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6: 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I'm your host, Del Walmsley, and as always, we're working on your financial freedom. Today, my friends, I'm going to cover a topic that is so sensitive that I don't even know if I can get through it. I will do my best. That's all I can say. But this is a topic about personality challenges based on success. And, of course, I deal with financial success, but these personality challenges really run the gamut. What I contend today, what I'm going to contend today, that is there is a continuum from one side to the other of personalities, one side being a type A personality and the other side being a type B. The next contention I'm going to make, which is a little harder to take, and that is most people are one or the other as a majority of their personal decisions. That was a little harder to prove, all right? Because I found myself in some cases being a type A in some situations, in some aspects of my life, and then being a type B in other aspects of my life. And I think it has to do a lot with the personality traits and how they align with what you're trying to do. So more on that later. But at this point, my basic theorem is that most people are type A or type B. Now, I'm going to extend that theorem to take you into the realm of years of consulting people. And for the first 10 years, I was the only consultant. I was doing all the consulting myself. So I had personal, intimate relationship with every member I had. At that point, I actually got to see this stuff firsthand. And I got to the point where I could almost tell you what a person was going to do or say about investments just by figuring out right up front what they were, type A or type B. And by the way, in most cases, it's very obvious what they are, either type A or type B. The last point I'm going to make here today, if I can get through it all, is that there is a way to utilize these driving forces of your personality to help you succeed. In other words, if you're a strong type A, you need to balance your type B. And if you're a strong type B, you need to balance your type A. Or if you can't, then you should have either a spouse or very close friends that are the other. So in other words, if you don't have the strength to personally balance yourself, then you need to have someone else that does for you. And I'll get into that as we go on. So let's first start by defining a type A and a type B personality. I'm going to start with type A because I'm mostly a type B. And so I'm going to pick on the type A's first. A type A personality is someone that we would say has what we call instantaneous gratification disease. That means whatever they want it right now. This attributes all types of personality issues with that personality. For example, they can't wait. They want instantaneous gratification, whatever it is. They want it right this second. Now, this starts as low as the way you eat your food. Type A's eat their favorite food off their plate first and least.

0: Leave the unwanted foods for last. Obviously, type Bs do the opposite. And it just goes on and on and on and on about type A's, is that another problem with a type A, besides the fact that they want it now, and it's never quick enough. My wife is a type A, so I will be discussing her throughout this whole show. And it's not without love for her. It's just understanding the way she approaches stuff. It's so different than I approach it because I'm a type B. So what happens is when she wants it right this second. She will get on the internet and look stuff up and order it within 5 minutes of wanting it. She just can't wait. There is no wait in her time period at all for anything. So the next thing about a type A you have to understand, and another characteristic, is as much as they want something right now, they have to have it. They get extremely excited about whatever it is they're interested in or want to put into their life at that moment. The satiation is almost nil. In other words, the second they have obtained that which they were driving for, that they had to have, they don't want it anymore. The thrill was in the wanting, not in the having. In fact, type A's thrive on change. Anything that stays the same will drive a type A crazy. They have to change their stuff. My wife rearranges her closet on a regular basis. I couldn't tell you if it's once a month or once every 2 or 3 months, but I'm telling you, there's no way to find anything. For she doesn't have a spot. She rearranges the spots of everything. She'd do it to our whole house if I would let her. She would just move stuff to where I could never find it. And sometimes she does. I can't find stuff. She just takes and moves it, gets rid of it, puts something else in its place. But that's the way type A's work. They just got to have change. They will die if you keep them the same. It's impossible for them to be happy unless they're changing something in their life all the time. Type A's, because of this, cannot lock in on any goal long enough to succeed. So in other words, a type A believes in a bunch of theories. One of the theories, if you throw enough mud on the wall, something's got to stick. So in other words, it doesn't matter how many times a type A fails. Type A's believe failure is, there's no such thing as failure. Losing all of their money every single time they do something isn't failure to them. It's education. It's completely different than how type B's think. They will tell you things. In fact, there's all kinds of self-help gurus out there. Tony Robbins, here's one. One of the greatest type A personalities I've ever met in my life. Tony Robbins' first book came out, said, theory, fire, ready, aim. Now, what does fire, ready, aim mean? It means do something. Then figure out if it was the right thing to do. Don't think about if it's the right thing to do first. Just do something. Get up and get going. That's what a type A needs to be doing. Enough mud on the wall means something will have to stick, as if you take enough shots, you'll get there, no matter what. Mark Cuban said, if you're not failing, you're not trying. Mark Cuban said, you know, lots of these kinds of type A personality things that just says, just go out there and try it and fail and try it and fail and try it and fail. Robert Kiyosaki's the same way. Robert Kiyosaki said, look, I've started hundreds of businesses in my career, most all of which have failed. But none of my investors ever got mad at me because I always let them be the first person into my next deal. Now, for those of you that are type A's and don't see how stupid that comment is to a type B, if you ever failed on me, I would never go back and invest with you again, let alone want to be the first person into your next crazy idea. But see, type A's don't see it that way. It's like, oh, okay, that one didn't work. Next, try something else. I remember having a guy in my 2-day seminar one time, and he purchased my program, was going to get mentored. And then a week later, I happened to be going to one of these different kinds of business seminars where they tell you about 20 different businesses, in-home business expo type thing. And I saw this guy there, and this guy had just given me a large sum of money to consult him, and here he was. He had 5 more businesses he had purchased. I said, what are you going to do? You haven't even started using the one you purchased from me. And the guy says, just in case. Just in case one of these works better, just in case that one doesn't work, I've got all these. That's a type A personality. They can't focus even for a week on a new business before they're more interested in looking into another new business. With type A's like this, they have challenges. And when we come back, we'll keep going on this. This is a long story, so you got to stay with me the whole show.
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0: New goal for Del Wamsley is to stay alive. I was talking to a guy yesterday. He's 74 years old. He's a contractor. He's working in my yard. 74 years old, he's working in my yard, right? And he's going, yeah, I just want to talk to you about this radio thing, about how old you're going to be. And I go, oh, my God. Okay, go ahead. He said, look, I'm 74. I'm going to be 140. I plan. Now, my dad died at 45, and I intend to live to 140. And I just sat there. I looked at this guy like, man, that's inspiring, but probably ridiculous. And then I thought back to the kinds of things people would tell me when I was 34 years old and I retired. I said, you know, I retired, and I'm a millionaire, and I intend to be worth, you know, $100 million someday. Back then, it wasn't that, but I'm just saying that now. But because I can't even talk to you about, okay, my goal was to be a two-millionaire. My goal is to be a five-millionaire. There's not even names for these things, right? I don't know if there's like duplex millionaire and triplex millionaire or quadruple millionaire. But whatever it was, whatever the goals were at that time when I talked to people, they'd go, oh, that's insane. You can't do that. You can't retire at 34 and never work again. You can't be a millionaire at 34 starting with nothing, buying houses. That just doesn't make sense. And so when this guy told me that he's going to live to be 140 years old, I learned a lesson a long time ago. And that is, every time I find myself telling somebody it's impossible to do something, they prove me wrong. We'll be right back to the Del Wamsley Radio Show.

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3: I'm Jeff Davis with Just a Thought. 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Today, some people complain if a 90-second online clip, quote, starts slow. Phones vibrate, notifications flash, emails arrive every 30 seconds. Somewhere out there, a YouTube video is probably warning someone they haven't panicked enough lately. When conversations have changed, someone tells a story, and halfway through, another person grabs their phone to look up a fact nobody really needs to know. The strange part is that many of us claim we want peace and quiet, but then we become nervous if nothing happens within 8 seconds. Maybe the solution is simple. Sit outside for a while, listen to the birds, read an actual book made of paper. Have dinner without photographing at first. Of course, the downside is that somebody may report you missing. Just a thought. I'm Jeff Davis.
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4: 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Today we're talking about personality challenges and how they affect your investment career and also your marriage and your life and everything else for that matter. So we've discussed the fact that the theorem is that there's a type A personality, a type B personality, and they're exactly opposite. And I was discussing the type A personality, which is the person which has something called instantaneous gratification disease. They want something, they want it right now, and when they get it, they're not satisfied, they want something else. They're never satisfied. Type A personalities are never satisfied in the long run. Whatever they have, they want something different. So what this creates is challenges. Because they're so quick to change their mind, they won't take the time in most cases to do massive due diligence necessary to make the right kind of financial decisions for your life. They're very bad with money. In fact, I tell people laughingly, I said, if you want to know if you're a type A personality or not, here's the way you check. If you're single, you're broke. Why? Because type A personalities believe that money is like blood. What does that mean? It's got to be flowing for you to live. Money is not something to hold on to for a type A. That stagnation would be like cutting off your blood supply. They've got to earn it, spend it, earn it, spend it. And I'm not saying type A's aren't earners. I'm saying they're spenders. They've got to earn, spend, earn, spend, earn, spend. No matter how much they make, they will end up not having a lot of money in the bank, not having a large retirement savings. Just won't work unless maybe they have a 401k and they've built up enough personal strength to not take the money out of that. And that's why I think a lot of people like the 401k is because if you're a type A personality, they take it before you see it so you don't spend it. Now, what about if you're married? How do you tell if you're a type A personality? Well, if you're the person that your spouse won't let carry the credit card or the checkbook, then you're a type A personality. If you have to go back to your spouse and say, honey, can I get the checkbook for this? Or honey, can I get the credit card for this? That spouse has cut you off because you're a type A personality. And they realize that you're dangerous to the family, to yourself and to the family. And they're there to help you by cutting you off from access to the money. One of the things that's interesting about type A's is that if you let them, and this is basically what you do, you take your type A out, you put a noose or a collar on them, I'm sorry, like a dog, and a chain and a spike in the backyard, let them run around, run around, run around, run around, run around, run around, run around, run around, and they think they're getting somewhere. And they're happy. It's just they have to move. You just can't tie them down. You got to let them run. And the same thing with a person type A personality. What you do with them is that you give them a certain allowance and say, here's the amount of money you can spend it any way you want. They don't feel like they can't do what they want to do. But you don't let them get to the big money because they will wipe you out and they will never admit it. They can't even possibly in their own brain conceive that they'll wipe you out. If you let them have control of the big bucks, it's over. Type A's cannot make and save money. They will save. And then they'll see something shiny in front of them, and they'll buy. And they'll buy all night long. Some of them sit up all night long on the phone and buy all night long over the internet. Now, when I had cancer, I went through a bout of this. I know what it's like. I was sitting there thinking I was going to die, and I started buying stuff over the internet. And it's an addiction, dude. I mean, you can find anything you want, and it will be delivered, and you can just keep buying, and you can get every kind and shape and color. Whew, man, that's an addiction. But that's what type A's have. They have an addiction. They have an addiction to spending, an addiction to buying, an addiction to wanting. That is their thrill in life. So they have a very hard time ever getting ahead financially if they're not associated with a type B somewhere. Let's talk about type Bs, and we'll come back to type A's and go back and forth. A type B is someone who has analysis paralysis. Yep, I said it. You know them. The grumpy old man syndrome, although it could be a grumpy old man or a grumpy old wife or a grumpy old person, and sometimes even grumpy young people. But it's that person that doesn't want to take action.

0: type B people don't want to do anything. And the reason they don't want to do anything is because, number one, they don't want to risk what they have. Type B personalities never make mistakes. Why do they never make mistakes? Because they never take actions that they're not 100% sure are safe. How do you never be wrong? Never have an opinion. That's the perfect reality of a type B personality. They will not change unless you absolutely force them to change. Now, why? Type Bs don't like activities for a couple of reasons. One, whenever you go to do something, especially if you have a type A spouse, the type A is going to be excited about doing things, but as soon as the doing is where something serious has to get done, the type B has to step in. So every time a type A starts something, the type B generally has to finish it for them. Type Bs don't like activity. So everything you start, every new idea, takes massive amounts of research on the type B's part to feel comfortable to move forward with the new idea. So they will do everything they can to avoid this. What are some of the tricks that type B's have to avoid the pain that type A's give them? Well, the trick that I've built up in my life with type A's is let them do whatever they want to do and go, great, go research it, go look at it, go find out about it, then come back and tell me. Just don't give them the checkbook. Just don't give them the credit cards and say, you know, you can go research whatever you want. When you do that, you get the best of both worlds, because the type A will go out and do massive, massive research because they love that kind of stuff. And then you as a type B sit back and have them bring you all the information and you pontificate on it. Yes, it will be daylight tomorrow. You're correct. Summer will show up soon. You know, bees can pontificate on everything because they're never wrong. Why are they never wrong? Because they never deviate from the norm. They stick to it all the time. So you talk about type B's. I joke all the time. When I married my wife, or when we first started dating, she threw out all my underwear and bought me all brand new underwear. I go, what did you do that for? And she goes, because you've got all of this religious underwear. I go, what is religious underwear? She goes, it's all holy. It's been 10, 15 years old. I don't care. Same. Nobody sees your underwear. And she goes, you're a millionaire. You can't wear that kind of underwear. I said, okay. I said to her, okay, that's fine. I'll do that. And thank you for the new underwear. What did you do with the old underwear? She goes, I threw it away. I go, are you kidding me? She goes, what would you do with it? I said, I can make rags out of it. I can take it out to the garage and make some great rags out of them. And I can do something with them. And she's like, no. I said, I can wear them when I work out in the yard and I'm dirty and sweaty. You don't want to get the new ones dirty. She goes, no. And see, a type B just doesn't want to give up anything they have. Old, familiar, is comfortable. And that's what type B's like.
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0: Problem with averages is I hate to state averages. For number one, I don't track averages at all. Just not what I do, because I don't think an average means anything. If I go and do a real estate deal and I make 100% return, and then you go do one poorly and you make 1% return, or you lose 10%, the average is somewhere around 50. I didn't make 50%, I made 100. And you didn't at all make 50, you made nothing. And so what good is to tell you that the average is 50? The median might be more accurate. Say, okay, you know, if you look at half of all the deals we do being better and half all the deals we do as being worse, then a 50 as a median gives you some indication of the continuum on which this information can be assumed to be true at what level. And so that's a little bit better number, let's say. Obviously, the best number would be to have the information and the data of all these deals, but there's no way. And the reason for that, you have to understand, Lifestyles is an education and mentoring program. We teach people how to do stuff. We help them go do it, but they're not our deals. We don't have any information about the deal past it being done. Once they get into it, we're relying on them to tell us, and their partners, if there are partners in the deal, to tell us how they're doing. And if they're doing well, great, and we celebrate it. And if they're doing poorly, then they should be asking for help when we get in there and help them try to turn it around. We'll be right back with the Del Walmsley Radio Show.

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Today we're discussing personality challenges and how being a type A or a type B personality can have a devastating effect on your life. So let's talk about what these challenges will actually manifest into as far as investing and so forth. A type A personality's typical reaction is to be excited about what they're starting, a new project, want to jump into it right away, and are not afraid of taking action and or investing money. So that is good, because that means they're going to be out there many times as a type A and get to the deals, the good deals. Whereas the type B's are analysis paralysis, and they may join up and they may take all the classes we have, which we have hundreds and hundreds of hours of classes, go to road trip after road trip after road trip and case study after case study, and finally a year and a half later, try to do something. But interestingly enough, Type B personalities are the worst at following your orders, because a Type B personality has a strange belief system that they're the smartest person in the room. In fact, that may not even be true. It just comes off like that. What it really is that a Type B personality wants to create their own idea. They want it to be their invention, their idea. So they'll take everything that I teach them and then come back and do it differently. And just because they're trying to reinvent the wheel, remember this, engineers keep creating different products that we don't need. I have a phone. I have 8,000 buttons on the phone. It does 18,000 things, and I only use camera and phone. That's it. All the rest of the stuff, games. I play games on it. That's it. Text. I'm sorry. Does a million things, but type B's demand to make there be newer and better and newer and better stuff on there. If it's not broke, it needs reinforcement is what they live by. They overbuild everything they build. When they buy a rent house, they over-renovate it. They do everything to the extreme and end up having very low profit, because by waiting a long time, they end up getting the worst deal. Type A personalities get the best deals. And many times, type A's that come in and listen to our consultants do very well because they let the consultant be their type B. They go, I want it. And the type B goes, nope, that one's not right. They go, okay, but I want this one. Okay, nope, that's it. In fact, my wife did that for me. She wanted a new home. She didn't want to live where I lived before we had gotten together, because there had been other women in my life and she wanted to get out of there. So what she do? She starts looking for houses, and I didn't want to move. I was in a perfect home in a perfect location in the city, and I want to stay there. But there was one problem. There was no room. There was not a place for me to do all of my personal stuff. She started looking. I gave her a goal. I said, I need an 8-car garage. If you can find an 8-car garage, I'll be interested in looking at the house. Well, not only did she find an 8-car garage, she found a 20-car garage and a 16,000-square-foot home. So it was beautiful. It was a dream home. It's the one I live in now. But the only reason I was willing to buy it is because when I found out that the seller was in a distressed situation and was going to lose the home if he didn't sell it. And so I was able to buy the house at 60 cents on the dollar. That's why I was willing to buy that house. And, of course, it had all the space I needed, the 20-car garage, which allowed me to put together a gym and put together my workshop, put together my train room, and all the stuff I wanted to do for my hobbies. And type B's have these hobbies. The crazy stuff that they do is just, it's hobby stuff. They just want to collect stuff and do weird things. That's another type B problem.

0: far as your success in life. I've been with another bee and we go, okay, what do you want to do tonight? I don't know. What do you want to do? I don't know. Should we go somewhere? Yeah, let's go somewhere. Where do you want to go? I don't care. How about a movie? Yeah, that'd be great. Okay, which movie? I don't know. Which one do you want to go to? I don't really care. Okay, well, what about this one? No, I don't really want to see that. Okay, what about that? No, I don't really see that. Okay, that's not going to work. What about dinner? You want to go out to dinner? Yeah, let's go out to dinner. Okay, where do you want to go? I don't know. I don't care. How about here? No. And goes back and forth. You end up doing nothing. You sit at home and do nothing all the time. Type A's go, woo, let's go. And type B goes like, let me get my hat. You know, hold on. Get my coat and we'll go. Because if you're smart about being a type B, you let the type A put fun in your life and or get you out there to find opportunities. But type A's, you've got to listen too. You've got to be on the other side. Now, one of the tricks, and here's the problem, and this is what stimulated this whole thing. I had a guy contact me the other day and say his wife wasn't going to let him join up because he'd made so many mistakes in the past. My friends, there's a rule called Rule 1437B-7 in the Book of Life. And what it basically says is no one will believe a thing you say once they've seen you without your clothes on. Or in other words, familiarity breeds contempt. So once a person sees you for what you really are, if you're type A and you make mistake after mistake after mistake after mistake, it never satiated, never satiated, never happy, never happy, never happy, pretty soon they get it. And they're just going to cut you off. And they're going to start with the assumption you're going to fail at whatever it is you do. That's all there is to it. They're going to start with that assumption. I see that with wives and their husbands all the time. You know, you're an idiot. You're my idiot husband. You never make the right decision. If it's the other way around, usually in our structure, the power structure, the male's the one that's always right and the female's the one that's always wrong. The male generally takes control. But you see these matriarch families where the wives are the ones that make all the decisions because the husbands are complete idiots. Now, what does a matriarch wife do but marry a matriarch husband? If her mother was in control of the family, she's going to look for a guy that she can boss around. Doesn't matter. Not against any of that. What I'm telling you is you need to understand that. So women, if you are in control of your husband, then you need to let him hunt. But then you need to go find out if he is right. What I tell, and I've seen people do this all the time, women used to do it to me all the time because I'm the type B. I tell men to go do it to their type B wives, and this is the way it works. You go to them and go, look, I know I make a lot of mistakes in life, and I don't see things sometimes that you are so wise at seeing. You have so much deeper understanding of some of this stuff. So I found something I think is really interesting and really looks effective. I want you to come with me and tell me what's wrong with what I'm seeing. Because quite honestly, I could be completely blind to the fact that this is a scam. Why don't you come with me and just tell me what's wrong? I've had people come to the seminar like that, and within an hour and a half to 2 hours, the controlling type B spouse, hearing me, another type B talk, says, this is absolutely the right thing to do. We're going to do it, and we're going to do it right now. That's the difference. A bee will only listen to a bee. Bees hate type A salesmen. Da, dun, dun, dun, dun. Hey, man, you think you want this? This would be a good thing for you to really work. Or, hey, you like it, you like it, you put it on. Come on, you try it, you try it, you try it, you try it. You go, oh, no, that one's perfect for you. Nope, nope, nope. Okay, over here, try this one, this one, this one. Man, a type B will die under that kind of pressure sales. And I get emails all the time where they run into somebody comes in, you're trying to pressure us. No, we're not trying to pressure you. In fact, I am the exact opposite. I tell people not to do it. I say do massive due diligence on us. In fact, very infrequently over 30 years I've been doing this radio show, do I ever get on here and do anything like a sales pitch?
1: Del Walmsley on how to live the lifestyle.
0: Most Americans live a life of quiet desperation in a dependent lifestyle, dependent on first your parents, then dependent on your teachers, then dependent on your boss, employees, and then ultimately dependent on the government for your retirement package, your Social Security, and so forth. And that you never really break out of that dependency. You never really have control of your life. And so you end up living your entire life really is like a gerbil on a wheel. Life of quiet desperation. You really never get to where you want to be. First choice is to try to mature, to grow up, and to get away from being dependent is to become independent, in which case you have control of your own financial situation, both your cash flow and your asset base, and you need to do that. Now, the problem with most people is they can't do something like that in large chunks because they don't have enough money. So you start out like I did. You buy one rent house. This is the key. You got to start. How do you eat an elephant? One bite at a time. You've got to go buy one rent house. Now you're $500 a month freer than you were before you had that rent house. Buy two. Now you're $1,000 a month freer than what you were. You do a it that way until you get up to where you have about $10,000 in income, and then you can quit your job, and then you're totally free, and then you can go out there and

buy apartment complexes because you have the time to operate them at that point. If you've got more money when you're starting, then you can just go start with an apartment complex and buy in. And if you don't know how to operate it, take the classes. You learn how to do it, but then you also hire someone else to do it for you that already has the skill set, and you can move quicker than what you could if you don't have very much money. But you've got to start somewhere. That's the bottom line. If you don't ever start, you'll never get there. It's not where you start, it's where you end up that counts. And the ending up part is the last part of this thing. Is at some point you're going to want to be interdependent and not independent. Interdependent means that you own businesses. You don't work in businesses. You own businesses and other people work in them. You could say you work on businesses, and that would be true. I mean, I work on my businesses to some degree, but mostly on them and never in them. If you own an apartment complex, you don't need to go to the apartment complex. My wife goes to the apartment complex. I don't. She's teaching her daughter to get into business, so she's spending time there more out of love than anything else. The property's in pretty good condition. I mean, 97% occupied. We're rocking over there. But other than that, the other properties, there's no need to go to them. So we'll take a short break. Be right back with the final segment of the Del Walmsley Radio Show.

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4: 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I understand that, and I don't like working either.
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3: Welcome back. 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
4: Today we've been talking about the challenges that your personality might bring to your success financially, and it brings it to everything else you do in life too. I mean, if you're type A personality, that type A just goes through everything you do, and if you're type B, it goes through everything you do. I've discussed the fact that over 30 years, I've had to deal with these people, and in most cases, like I said, listen to this carefully, I've only dealt with type A's that come in with a spouse. And you say, well, why is that? Because most type A's are broke. They cannot do something like this because they can't come up with money. In fact, time and time and time again, everybody wanted me to change my program. I had people that work for me wanted me to change and start teaching wholesaling and flipping. And that's not what our program's about. That's a type A personality trait. Go out there and work and work and work and locate and locate and locate and wholesale and flip and wholesale. Doesn't that just tire you out just saying all that stuff? That's not what we do. We're slow, consistent. Remember the tortoise and the hare when you were a kid? I'm the tortoise. Do-de-do, do-de-do, do-de-do, do. But we win the race in the long run because we never get lost, get thrown off the track. Type A's lose a fortune, make a fortune, lose a fortune, make a fortune, back and forth and back and forth. Or maybe not even a fortune, just enough money to live on and then broke, and enough money to get by and then broke. What I'm saying is that most type A's don't make it to me without a spouse. So I've learned how to utilize the family dynamics to help people succeed. Now let's talk about people that do show up without a spouse. Type B's, your biggest problem is you won't take action. You just won't take action. Analysis paralysis is going to kill you. And then in addition to that, you're going to want to reinvent the wheel and do it your own way. So what I have to do with those types of people is I have to sit down with them and clearly make them understand that that is their personality, that they, A, number one, need to take action much sooner than they would normally get around to taking action. Number two, I need to show them that you can analyze things in a series of steps instead of all the way. What most type B's want to do is they want to go into a situation and they want to find out everything before they'll even take a step. Now, I tell a joke, and I don't know if this joke can work on the radio. I have a story about a guy, type B guy, wanting to go on a date. So he shows up at the door on the first date, and he says, look, what I'd like to do before we go out today is I'd like to get your financial statement, I'd like to get your medical records, and maybe some referrals from the other men in your life. Then what I'm going to do is I'm going to take all that home and put it in a spreadsheet. And that's the other thing. Type B's cannot live life without a spreadsheet, and I've got hundreds of them for everything in my life. I'm going to put it in that spreadsheet, and I'm going to analyze how much I'm willing to spend to take you out on the first date. Now, ladies, if you hear that story and you're not cringing to death, then you're probably pretty strange, because that would be a terrible approach to trying to find a woman for your life. However, they do the same thing when they're trying to find a deal. They will try to get every ounce of information out of the seller before they'll make any kind of commitment or make any move. That's too much. The way you analyze things is you say, look, hi, I'd like to meet you. Let's go on a date. The date is where you do the analysis. If you don't get the date, you don't even need to ask for the due diligence material. In other words, if you don't get into contract on a deal, or at least get a letter of intent on a deal, you shouldn't even go deep into the information. No, you get a cursory look. You get that first look. You get that whatever financials they're throwing out there on the street to look at. You get all that upfront stuff. But the deep stuff has to wait until you get into a letter of intent or into a contract. And we call that the date. Now you guys are dating. Now you're doing the dance. You're dancing back and forth. And the seller's telling you what they want to tell you. And you're asking what you want. And you're finding out what's really that person is really like or that deal is really like. That comes later in the game. So type B's, you got to learn to do that. Take analysis one step at a time and not try to kill it before you even make an offer. This is difficult, very difficult for type B's to do, but you got to learn to do it. So I had to train myself as a type B to do that cursory, you know, review and then go ahead and jump on something. Because if you don't jump on it, remember this, you're not looking for deals, we're looking for motivated sellers. And motivated sellers are found, not made. You have to run into somebody who needs to sell. And then once you find that person, then you have to motivate them to sell at a deal that you prefer. So deals are made, not found. So let's go over that again. Motivated sellers are found, not made, but deals are made, not found. So if you don't have the right process for going into a deal and taking the right steps, the first step, the second step, the third step, then the person you're trying to get to give you a good deal is just going to say, no, if I've got to give it away, metaphorically, I'm going to give it to somebody I like. And if you're not making me happy through the whole process, then I'm going to give it away at a loss to somebody else because you're being cruel to me. That's psychologically what's happening. Now, type A's, your situation is you need to learn how to do what you do well. Go locate deals and then get back with somebody who knows how to analyze stuff, and or you take the time to learn how to analyze correctly so that you can make logical, strong decisions. A's can up their B game, B's can up their A game, and both of you can be successful if you just understand who you are and what you're working through. Married couples, be honest with each other. Admit which one's the A and which one's the B, and work in tandem for the success of your family's finances. If you do that, you then will also find out that your marriage will work a lot better also.
5: Now, from the files of Del Wamsley.
4: If you're ever going to be successful at helping large groups of people and making very, very large donations, you have to first be successful. And to do that, you need to start by keeping your money and investing it in building wealth. Build wealth and then give. Giving is a very important part of having, because until you have enough to give it away, you don't have enough. In other words, you're never really truly wealthy until you have enough wealth to give some of it away without it bothering you. If it bothers you, then you're not wealthy. Psychologically, you're still broke. And I know people that have millions of dollars that are psychologically broke. That's not the idea. The idea is that once you get to that point where you have enough money to do whatever you want to do, whenever you want, with whomever you want, what I'm trying to say to you is at each level I recognized that I had a new ability to give. A new ability to give. Because why? Because it's not just some money. It's the quality of your lifestyle. Have a great day. I'll see you tomorrow.

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0: in Thompson in New York City last year. Fox's Eric Schon.
1: The key piece of evidence, the alleged murder weapon, will be allowed in. But the judge threw out other evidence against Luigi Mangione. New York State Judge Gregory Carroll ruled that Altoona, Pennsylvania police illegally searched Mangione's backpack when he was arrested. Because they had not received a search warrant, Mangione was nabbed as he was sitting at the McDonald's, and police officer Christy Wasser looked through his backpack. She then took that backpack to the police station. Judge Carroll ruled the search at McDonald's was not legal, and what was found there will not be allowed at the trial. He is excluding the gun magazine with bullets, cell phone, passport, wallet, and a computer chip.
0: Mangione has pleaded not guilty. Congo is taking more measures to combat an outbreak of the Ebola virus. More treatment centers are opening. The World Health Organization is sending in more experts. The outbreak has killed nearly 120 people. On Wall Street today, and stocks finishing mixed. The Dow gaining nearly 160 points, while the NASDAQ fell 134. The S&P 500 is dipping in just over 5 points. I'm Tom Graham, and this is Fox News.
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3: It's been a soggy day, and the sog continues this evening and into the mid-evening hours, but showers and thunderstorms will be fading as we go through the late night hours. It's windy and 67, but still unsettled on Tuesday. We're still ahead of a cool front. Periods of rain and thunderstorms. Some of the storms could be strong to severe, so I have to keep a close eye on it. 85. Periods of rain and thunderstorms and cooler Tuesday night, 58. 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Chief Meteorologist Dave Murray.
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4: It is Monday, May the 18th. Quick check of the headlines, and this is just breaking and just into the show. Elon Musk has suffered a defeat in court. A federal jury has unanimously ruled that Elon waited too long to bring his lawsuit against OpenAI and its top executives. If you've been following this trial, it's been going on now for several days. This is a defeat for Elon Musk in his showdown with Sam Altman, the head of OpenAI. Now, why does this matter? Well, because Elon Musk had sought about $134 billion in damages, and he wanted to get Sam Altman fired from OpenAI. Elon had been arguing that OpenAI, this is ChatGPT, had abandoned its founding nonprofit mission in pursuit of profit. But the jury has come in and said, we don't agree with that, and the judge has accepted the jury's findings, so now it seems like Elon will not get anything he wants. There were just a few hours of deliberation on this today, so a bit of a setback in court for Elon Musk. Another case going on, Luigi Mangione's case in New York City had a hearing today, and it looks like it win for the defense. Now, you'll recall that Mangione shot and killed United Healthcare CEO Brian Thompson in the middle of Manhattan. Today, the judge in the state case, Greg Caro, tossed out some of the evidence that prosecutors wanted to use. The judge ruled that the police illegally searched Mangione's backpack when he was arrested at that McDonald's. You remember that. And that'll mean the gun magazine with the bullets, the cell phone, the passport, the wallet, and a computer chip will not be allowed in the state trial. What is allowed is the 9mm gun, the silencer, and the notebook that prosecutors call his manifesto. And in California, a woman who worked as a longtime signature collector for ballot initiatives has been charged with paying individuals, including homeless people living on Skid Row in L.A., to register to vote. Brenda Lee Brown Armstrong of Marina Del Rey is charged with one felony count of paying another person to register to vote. That's a federal charge, and it carries a statutory maximum penalty of 5 years in federal prison. Now, she has agreed to plead guilty to this, and she's scheduled to make an appearance in court today. It's one of those things they tell you never happens, but in fact is happening. And speaking of California, I have a question for you. What is it that you think prisoners on death row are doing to pass the time out in California? Are they considering the weight of their actions? Are they praying for forgiveness? Are they just waiting for the day to come when their punishment is meted out? What if I told you that they were just sitting around watching porn? Now, in Gavin Newsom's California, prisoners on death row are watching pornography on state-issued tablets. And they do even worse, because some of these children seem to be grooming children while they're using these tablets. Because Gavin Newsom has put a moratorium on all executions, these prisoners are free to continue their sick behavior, well, I guess forever. Joining me now to talk

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4: Two gunmen opened fire at a California mosque. I'm Tom Rigotti, Fox News. Terror at a San Diego mosque today. Two gunmen blamed for killing three men. San Diego Police Chief Scott Wall says they got a call from a concerned mother who told cops that her child skipped school today and displayed concerning behavior that led officers toward the incident.
5: She began to share information that several of her weapons were missing. Her vehicle was missing, in addition to her son.
4: Both suspected shooters were later found dead of self-inflicted gunshot wounds. Police are investigating the attack as a hate crime. A dangerously fast-moving wildfire is forcing evacuations in Southern California. Here's Fox's Christina Coleman.
6: The Sandy Fire broke out this morning in the Simi Valley area near the Reagan Library and scorched more than 800 acres so far. It's currently at 0% containment. This area is about an hour away from the Palisades, where a deadly fire destroyed thousands of homes and claimed the lives of 12 people last year. Now, in this fire, the Sandy Fire, more than 8,000 structures are in the evacuation area, and at least 500 firefighters are working to get this blaze under control.
4: President Trump writing on Truth Social this afternoon that he has called off a planned attack of Iran tomorrow. The president has been unable to reach a deal to end the war with Iran, but he seemed more optimistic today.
7: I was asked by Saudi Arabia, Qatar, UAE, and some others if we could put it off for 2 or 3 days, a short period of time, because they think that they are getting very close to making a deal. And if we can do that where there's no nuclear weapon going into the hands of Iran, I think, and if they're satisfied, we will be probably satisfied also.
4: The president speaking at an event to introduce the TrumpRx.gov website aimed at lowering drug prices for America. 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
22: Hours before the final, the Brazilian team sheet went out without Ronaldo's name. Then a second sheet arrived with him on it. In the dressing room, the 21-year-old Ronaldo, the best player on earth, had suffered some kind of seizure or convulsion. Teammates carried him to a hospital. Pass came back clear. Coach Mario Zagallo, under pressure no one fully understood, started him. Ronaldo wandered the pitch like a ghost. France won 3-0. Zinedine Zidane scored two headers. Stade de France erupted. To this day, no one knows exactly what happened to Ronaldo that afternoon. Sponsors, doctors, conspiracies, every theory contested.

0: greatest striker of his generation swallowed by something he couldn't name.
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4: Don't make the mistake of thinking that I'm hammering same side. 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They're not on your side either. 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
6: Let me ask you, I just want to be very explicit. You are saying you think these negotiations have hit a wall.
7: Yes, ma'am.
6: Are you saying, Senator, that you think it's time for President Trump to resume military action against Iran?
7: I think you can't get a coherent answer from Iran because they can't be coherent. I think they're so disheveled now. They're so weakened. They agree to things, and the next day they back up. President Trump's very frustrated. So what to do next? I think it's going to be very difficult to get a deal with the current regime. Is there any evidence they've changed? I talked to the CIA director yesterday. Is there any evidence that the crowd in charge now is any less committed to destroying Israel, going after us, the great Satan, purifying Islam? I think the answer is no. So weaken them further, and you may get a deal later. But you're not going to get a deal with this crowd until you hurt them more. There's no room in this party to destroy his agenda or to destroy him and his family as a Republican. Democrats do it all the time. If you align with Democrats to stop his agenda like Massey does, you're going to lose. If you align with Democrats to drive him out of office like Cassidy did, you're going to lose.
8: We're going to make a deal. And we really had the confines of a deal. No nuclear. They were going to give us the dust, nuclear dust, all the everything we wanted. And every time they make a deal, the next day it's like we didn't have that conversation. And that's taken place about five times. There's something wrong with them. Actually, they're crazy. And you know what? Because of that, they cannot have a nuclear weapon. We're going to make a deal. And we really had the confines of a deal. No nuclear. They were going
9: to. Just tell the truth.
10: Down the street.
9: There are people.
4: So you hear the setup for all of the things that we're going to be hitting this week. We have the latest with Iran and China, which one of the big developments has been the issue of China opening up its railways for Iran to use so that they can bypass the blockade, which that puts us in a whole new arena. So we're going to get into that. Also, the latest with all the, there's a multitude of different terror attacks that took place over this weekend, and we're going to break all of that down as well. So welcome to the show. It's Dana Lash. We're going to start your Monday off, get you set up. But that's been the big, let's just for a moment, focus on that just for a moment, because it hasn't been getting a lot of, I think it's been getting a lot of play nationally, at least,

in the press, because Iran, I don't know anybody, I thought Andy McCarthy had a really good write-up. It ran this morning about the breaking down some of the myths that people think as it relates to Iran and some of the talking points that have come out, like, oh, well, no, it's really the United States that's in dire straits. But it's not the United States that's in dire straits with this. I don't know how anybody could be saying such a thing. It's just stupid. It's just idiotic. But it's one of the things that the left has been eagerly pushing. And of course, the woke Reich has glommed onto it. But China's economy has even weakened more. In fact, the Wall Street Journal has a big piece. Momentum slowed across the board, even as Xi Jinping was projecting strength, which that's the job when they do these sorts of get-togethers, when they have these meetings. They're to project strength. The economic momentum, they said, slowed again in April. They've had persistent areas of weakness. And then the slowdown, of course, they say, just tempered by the, the exports were really not even that strong with them. Their export machine, they keep trying to make a big deal of it, but they don't talk about, if you want to have a discussion about what they're exporting and the quality, that's a whole separate issue. But China is incredibly vulnerable because the Hormuz Strait, that's where they get a big chunk of their energy. So if they can make a deal with Iran and bypass the blockade, well, then there we go. And that's what they're going to look to do. So that's one of the things we're going to be watching. Also, a few other things. The building on the border wall continues. Listen to this headline from ABC. So U.S.-Mexico border wall, the construction, they said, now they're upset. It's desecrating sacred sites. Federal contractors, they say, are desecrating sacred American Indian places and cultural sites at an unprecedented pace to build more of the wall on the U.S.-Mexico border. And they say that, for instance, one wellness resort, they're now having to deal with border wall construction. A wellness resort, I don't know how does that work? A wellness resort is okay, but a force multiplier is not. I was reading this, and they go and they interview. ABC goes and interviews all of these people, one California member of one American Indian nation, saying that they feel it in their DNA, that the body and land are the same word in their language. And some of the tribal leaders have been meeting with DHS officials to urge them to protect, this land, and they're looking into legal action. And another one said that it's sacred to us like a church is for you. The mountain is our healer and our psychologist. That's what one tribal leader says. And they talk about the creation story of a shaman transformed into the mountain. And they say that this is where we go and gather strength to live in this difficult world. And can you believe these ignorant people are putting a wall on it? So mean. And then the Intertribal Association of Arizona, 21 tribes, they went to Washington last month to lobby against a secondary wall, a 20-foot as well as the primary 30-foot, and they said that it's offensive to their beliefs. And remember, we have $46 billion that has been dedicated out of the quote-unquote big, beautiful bill to the effort of that border wall construction. But here's my question. Where were any of these concerns about the land when you had illegal aliens that were using it as an outdoor toilet? I feel like that's a very fair question to ask. Why is it that when you had illegal aliens that were crossing the border, leaving all kinds of trash, trafficking women and children, trafficking fentanyl, doing all of these things, they were silent? I did not, and I went and I searched. I did not see any kind of objection. I did not see any think pieces written about it. There was nothing mentioned by the delegations that were going to Washington, D.C. to all lobby these lawmakers and beg for intervention to stop it. No one, very interestingly, not a single person objected. No one spoke up. No one said, can you do something, anything about the debris, about the trash, about the desecration of the pureness of this land? Back when you had Biden-Harris open borders, nobody was objecting. Nobody was asking. Nobody was saying anything. I found that very interesting. Not a single person had any kind of criticism. Not a single person had any kind of objection

0: at all whatsoever. So I have to, you know, kind of take issue because it seems situational when it isn't consistent. It seems incredibly like you're cherry picking. So either it matters or it doesn't matter. I mean, and they're not the only people that live at the border. I don't know why I get that intersectionality means that someone who, you know, maybe their background makes them somehow more important, which is, by the way, one of the most anti-American things. That's why it's a Marxist policy. It's a Marxist strategy because it's anti-American. You don't elevate people because of things like sex or race or anything of that nature. You don't elevate those individuals above everybody, all the other Americans. It doesn't give them some kind of supernatural power, but that's how it's treated. There are tons of people who live at the border. Now, I guess if you were going to have an intersectional competition and you were going to try to measure who has more value, the Mexican legal immigrant that owns property at the border, like tons of individuals, for instance, in the Rio Grande Valley, or, you know, these American Indian nations that have land or that are near, not even land, some of it because, remember, American Indians, thanks to Democrats, are not even allowed to own their own land, so they have to lease it from the government. So you're talking about American Indian nations that are kind of near the government, that are kind of, you know, that's the land that they like, and they've been there for a while. And for some instances, it's not even their actual indigenous land, but I digress. But if you want to have this, I mean, why is it that the people who live there that definitely want a wall built and definitely want more enforcement, why are they always looked over? I mean, I spoke to a Mexican-American rancher that lived, had property literally on the Rio Grande and was terrified about letting his grandchildren go outside and play, and said that he could tell the difference. He's lived there for like 35 years. He could tell the difference from the times that his kids were little playing outside to the time that his grandkids were little. They can't do it anymore because they got so many coyotes from cartel. That's a big thing. Why are they overlooked? Are they not important? Is the intersectionality politics the competition on the left? Is it that American Indians outweigh Mexican Americans? I don't know. But that's the way that they act, and they ignore everybody else down there. They ignore all of their concerns. They ignore all of those other people and their families. It's asinine. Now, moving to this terror situation, which we're going to unpack here coming up after headlines, because there's a lot, especially the media reaction of it. So just to give you the 30,000 foot view. So in Italy, in the UK, and in Austin, Texas. So this is the second time in Austin that something like this has happened. Let's start with Austin. Except I think the difference is that I'm thinking this might, I don't know, I kind of wonder whether or not this is a cartel thing. And the reason I wonder whether or not this is a cartel thing, if you're wondering, they had the stories that they had these three suspects now in custody. There were 12 shootings in and around Austin over the weekend, and apparently four people were injured. Two of the suspects, one 15, one 17. The 17-year-old had an existing warrant for firearm theft in the same store. He stole it from a store where the 15-year-old had also stolen a gun Saturday. Both of the firearms, apparently they were stolen right from this retail store. They're in juvie. Apparently they have, as of at least yesterday, they haven't been interviewed. Third person ran from the vehicle when deputies stopped the suspect vehicle, and they were arrested hours later, but their identity has not been released. Now, what's interesting about this, because this was a 19-hour thing that began Saturday and Sunday, there were just random shootings in and around parts of Austin, right? So they locked down parts of the city. They said that the suspect stole at least four vehicles during the spree. Now, the reason why I say, and I question whether or not there's some sort of cartel activity or association, is because one of the dudes apparently was wearing a Pablo Escobar shirt. I didn't even know that they had Pablo Escobar shirts, but apparently they do. I am very, it does bring up an interesting question. Was it related to that or not? I don't know. I mean, you can't tell me that coyotes don't use, you know, teenagers as young as 15 and their exploits. They absolutely do. So we've got Austin to unpack. In the UK, more information coming out about the ongoing trafficking of women and children including one 13-year-old who had 29, who was raped by 29 different Muslim men. We're going to talk about this. Oh, I know. And in London, they had an exhibition to commemorate, like, the British Jewish citizens that were included in the massacre on October 7th, and the police had to remove it because they were terrified that there would be a terror attack on the exhibition. Not only that, there's more. In Italy, it's crazy. Some car trapped some innocent Islamist and it drove and ran him over all these people. Can you believe that happened? Wait until you hear how the media talks about the terror attack in Italy. And information coming out about the Bataclan. You remember that terror attack in Paris. And the similarities to October 7th, people should be up in arms with everything that was suppressed from that terror attack. Wait until you hear about these developments. 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
2: It's been a soggy day, and the sog continues this evening and into the mid-evening hours, but showers and thunderstorms will be fading as we go through the late night hours. It's windy and 67, but still unsettled on Tuesday. We're still ahead of a cool front. Periods of rain and thunderstorms. Some of the storms could be strong to severe, so I have to keep a close eye on it. 85. Periods of rain and thunderstorms and cooler Tuesday night, 58. 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Chief Meteorologist Dave Murray.

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8: And now, all of the news you would probably miss. 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
9: All right, so first up, I don't even want to share this headline. I'm just going to say, this guy has a thing with defecation. He's a notorious vagrant known as the pee-pee-poo-poo man. I'm not making this up. He was arrested on new charges because he has other charges that were apparently very bad. He's a homeless deviant who's terrorized Toronto with a series of vile poop bucket attacks in 2019. He's been arrested in connection with two alleged sexual assaults, said cops. Samuel Opku followed a woman into a commercial office building and apparently sexually assaulted her after he approached her from behind before running away again. Cops said neither victim know him and that they did not sustain, he looks nuts, didn't sustain injuries. He's been busted before for fecal attacks. Why is he still walking around? I have no question as to why. I don't know why he's still walking around. It's pretty insane. Let's see. Look at this. People are feeling stress and uncertainty by the media that creates stress and uncertainty through purposefully hyper-biased narrative-driven reporting. So now, shockingly, people are feeling stress and uncertainty, and their economic views are declining because the media has been driving narratives about the economic decline and stress and uncertainty. I know. Surprise! Tom Brady walked the catwalk for the Gucci fashion show. I don't know why. He just did. I don't know. He was in New York. He walked for Gucci. I don't know. It's just odd. I don't know. It's odd. Is it odd?
10: Why isn't he holding a football?
9: Where's the football, Tom? I didn't recognize him without the football. It's so crazy. It's like he's a different person. No, I'm not against it. A GOP senator who voted to convict Trump in an impeachment trial lost his primary. Why would you vote to convict him in impeachment? Bill Cassidy of Louisiana did not advance in the runoff. So he is out, OUT, because doing stupid stuff like that and wasting voters' time has consequences. Coming up, another consequence, massing the woke Reich and terror attacks. Stick with us. So, you know, I've been talking about the supplements from the company Human for years, and not just because they make the number one selling super beets, but because when it comes to cardiovascular health, they really stay ahead of the science. 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
1: Welcome back to the radio program. Dana Lash with you. I think I got my earbud fixed. I'm my own stage tech and everything. Yay, go us. We did it. We have such a, whenever I hear podcast bros, they're like, we have 11,000 people. I'm like, I barely get paid. I'm like, what the hell are you people talking about? You have a million different people for a segment. That's insane to me. Like they have a million bookers. They've got this. And then they still do Israel content every single day. I'm like, what the hell are your people getting paid to do? Like, get better bookers than if that's your only content. So welcome back to the program. Dana Lash with you. Now, we were going through, because I think the terror attack, the terror stuff is incredibly significant, especially because we've been talking about this Red-Green Alliance and all of this other stuff and, you know, kind of walking you down that unfortunate, I don't know what you want to call it, whatever the heck has been happening with, I guess, I don't want to say acceptance, but just like broader policy on some of this stuff and like political norms, which have changed dramatically just in the past, I don't know, 4 years, 5 seconds, depending on who you've been watching. I don't know. It's just odd. But, you know, the thing we were talking about with Austin, and I wanted to ask you this too, Kane. Did you see the pictures of the kid with the Pablo Escobar shirt? Am I being ridiculous in thinking that might be cartel related?
2: No, I mean, it's fair. I mean, why would, first of all, what would be outside of maybe the glorification of TV shows or movies?
1: Right.
2: Would you want that T-shirt?
1: Yeah, I mean, here's my new Pablo Escobar shirt. Where would you even get that? It's not like Hot Topic sells it. It's not like you're going up to Hot Topic and like, oh, here's my Pablo Escobar shirt. So if you're wondering, that's the shooting that took place. These like three teenagers, apparently, where they were running around, I think it was South Austin. And now Lorraine says the shirt is merchandise from the Netflix show Narcos. Okay, I still think that makes me even think it more that it was, Lorraine's like, oh, it's from Narcos, the show. I feel like it's, I don't know. I feel like it's kind of cartel-y. But they stole two firearms, and apparently one of the teens was known. Just wonder, we're never going to hear about this story ever again, are we? That means it's definitely about cartels or Islam. If you never hear about it again, it's definitely cartels or Islam. Okay, so let me share with you this other one. So the Italy story, this was in Modena, which is like central Italy. That's where Ferraris are made, Modena. That's like central, more east of, Florence, Prato, all of that area. So a guy apparently drove his car into a bunch of people in Modena. Drove his car, a guy. Well, if you were following to the, if you listened to the press, it was the car that ran into pedestrians in a northern Italian town. It was 8 people injured as a car. I'm looking at all these headlines, Reuters. For those of you just joining, this is my giant 4.5 foot tall screen. We don't do prompters here because we have brains. So 8 injured. Reuters says 8 injured as a car rammed into pedestrians in Modena. Vehicle rams into pedestrians in Italy, injuring 8. 8 people injured. This is PBS, New York Times, Reuters, and then I also have Associated Press. They're all like, oh, the car. And they don't even name this dude. I have 9 articles here where the guy is not even named. Dude, that's sus. Sus, bro. His name... What do you think his name is? I mean, it's a car. It's northern Italy. It's probably like a Giovanni or something like that, right? Yeah, it's like a Giancarlo. It's a Giovanni, huh? Maybe.
2: You think it's that?
1: Massimo. I'm just saying, that's probably the guy's name, right?
2: Well, maybe. Let's hear it.
1: Let's hear his full Italian name. Salim El Kudri.
2: Oh, there it is.
1: Oh. Well, what?

0: issues. So Islam is a mental health issue? I mean, are they being honest for once? So, true story. So Islam is a mental health issue. And they were saying, well, he doesn't have any terror attacks. That's what they always say about these terrorists that pop off. They didn't have a history of terror attacks. That's what they always say. I think you have to be mentally ill to be an Islamist anyway. You have to be mentally ill to be a terrorist and evil. Just saying. But this is how they've been reporting it. Oh, well, it's mental illness. It's a mental illness that did it. This poor man. So this story's going to go away. You're not going to hear anything else about it. That's the only time. I mean, by the way, the guy, just let me tell you what is mental illness, because now all of this stuff is coming out. This all took place over the weekend. So his name, told you, Salim, he apparently was online running his mouth about how people owed him employment. You redacted Christian. Can I say that word?
1: Yeah.
0: Okay. He says you. I can't say the other one, though.
1: No.
0: Okay.
1: No, not that one.
0: I always like to double check, even when I know. He says, quote, you must give me a job as an employee. You redacted Christian bastards. You and your Jesus Christ on the cross. I'll burn him. This is the emails that he sent to people when he was denied a job interview. He's not mentally ill. He's a Muslim. He's an Islamist, evil person who wanted to go and kill people with his vehicle. What's new? It's another day that ends in Y. Oh, but but that's supposed to be mental illness. Oh, he's just mentally ill. The excuses that they make for this. And these are emails that, I mean, that he had sent, not just like a couple of people, but apparently there's several here. Over the period of several months, he was livid because he felt that he was owed a job. Boy, does that sound like mental illness or just like par for the course? I'm curious. Yeah. Mental illness. Ran his car. Has probably mental illness. Do you remember the Christmas market in Waukesha when the guy drove his SUV into a Christmas parade? And then originally they were trying to act like it was because the guy just had a mental episode. And then it came out that no, he's just a Muslim who hates Christians literally to death. That's the full story that came out. So it's like the media is trying to do the same thing with this one that was in Modena. Just unbelievable. Unbelievable. Now that's kind of, well, wait, there's more. Sadly, there is. So in the UK, let me pull this up. This is a crazy story in the UK. So they had an exhibition to commemorate those. Because remember, a lot of different countries, it wasn't just Israelis that were attacked on October 7th. There were a lot of British nationals who happened to be Jewish and were at this festival, and the Nova Festival. And there were Americans over there who happened to be Jewish. I mean, it's, you know, a country people travel to. And so same thing with the UK. So in London, they were going to open this exhibition on Nova, the Nova Festival, and everything that happened on October 7th to commemorate the lives lost, right? But it was removed because of a police request. And the police said that they were concerned for possible terror attacks on the exhibition. So they have to take down any kind of advertising or promotion or anything for any kind of exhibition because they're terrified that terrorists could attack it. So is this the Islamophobia that I was all told about? That I was told about from so many people like Mehdi Hassan and others? Is this the Islamophobia that people like Mamdani talk about? Is this the Islamophobia? I'm curious. I'm asking for like a few friends. Lots of people are curious about this. It's this exhibition. So they had this sign. They're still going through with the exhibition, but they're not telling anybody about it. So they're not advertising it at all. They had to remove not just their main sign, but apparently they had to remove all related advertising to this. That's one of the main signs. They took that down, and they took down other advertising because they said that they were worried over anti-Semitic unrest.

0: terrorist attacks, violent protests, and any attempt to disrupt the event. So they had to increase their security at this museum because they were afraid that Islamists would attack it. Is that Islamophobia, Mehdi Hasan? Is that what Islamophobia is? Fear that Islamists are going to attack whatever it is that you're doing? Is that Islamophobia? They said police were trying to, as much as possible, limit all exposure of the exhibit's exact location because they're worried about people's safety. They're worried about people's safety. They can't even advertise an exhibit that is commemorating the loss of life on October 7th. This is insane. Now, this is in London. You think that that couldn't happen here? We're already on our way there. Just so you know, we are already pretty much through phase one of Islamist conquest. We are already there. And the exhibit, it's not like they were saying anything untrue. You know, last week, the full extent of the horrors of October 7th came out. And all of the Islamists and the leftist media and the woke Reich, they all banded together as a part of this red-green alliance, red communists, green Islamists, to try to hide it and ignore it and black it out from coverage. The stuff that was documented, and this isn't just people that made it up, most of the footage and the reason that they know this happened came from the body cameras that the terrorists themselves wore. And they were live streaming what they were doing. They would literally live stream, like, sawing off a woman's breast. They were, like, live streaming this stuff. And they were recording it on camera, taking it back to their little rat hole in Gaza and celebrating it. They have so much footage of this. Hours and hours and hours and hours of this footage. Photographs, all kinds of stuff. And do you know at the Bataclan they did the same thing? How many people knew that? I mean, you knew that it was bad. You knew that, you guys remember the Bataclan terror attack, how they went in and it was a music hall in Paris and they went in and they shot up a bunch of, it was just unfortunate. Jesse Hughes, who's with Eagles of Death Metal, he had actually, and he's kind of a libertarian, he had actually said that he thought it was weird that the security, a big portion of the security had already checked out that day, meaning they didn't show up apparently to do their jobs, almost like they knew something was going down. It was one of the things that he had said in the couple of weeks after the attack, and they basically tried to cancel him for it. That was one of the first real movements of cancellation. They went after Jesse Hughes for raising legitimate questions about all this stuff. Do you remember that, Kane? They tried to cancel him. Yeah. They tried to cancel him for that. I've had him on the show before, like years ago. But they try to cancel him for that. So all of this stuff about the Bataclan is coming out now, and all of the similarities. So the stuff that you were hearing about October 7th and the things that the terrorists did, apparently that's what they did at the Bataclan. In fact, one of the fathers was heartbroken. He found out that his son had been disemboweled, castrated, and then his castrated genitals had been placed in his dead son's open mouth at the Bataclan. It took French authorities over 3 hours to wrestle back control of the Bataclan from a group of radicalized 20-year-olds. 9 men murdered, 130 men, women, and children, according to French authorities. Some of the victims' bodies had been beheaded, eviscerated, mutilated, most of them, actually. They said that it was a lot. So they kept these details of this massacre, this terror attack, very quiet. And now you see that it is just like what they did on October 7th. This is the MO. This is who they've always been. We have a lot more on the way. I know that we're running short on time right now, and we've got Days of These United States coming up, but we're also going to dive into the Kentucky primary with Thomas Massie. There's a lot of questions about why he's doing what he's doing and why he's choosing to associate himself with the people that he is now associating with. We're going to dive into all of that and more as we move. The folks who help make the program possible, it's our friends over at Preborn. 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They have a 4-star charity rating. 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
5: Like sands through the hourglass, so are the days of the United States.
6: And standing here this morning, I cannot help but think of the words of our 40th president, Ronald Reagan. He famously said, the nine most terrifying words in the English language are, I'm from the government and I'm here to help. It's a good quote, but I disagree. I think nine more terrifying words are actually, I worked all day and can't feed my family.
7: Because the government
8: took all your money. Because the government was involved, you absolute nepo baby. This is what happens when stupid people who happen to come from the loins of, like, rich leftists end up getting advanced via the participation trophy formula, and they end up taking elected office. That's, I mean, did you ever stop and think why someone, hey, you literally live, Mandani, you're the mayor of one of the most high-tax cities in the world, and you're asking questions as to why people can't afford to eat or do anything? Did you ever stop and think that maybe it's because of your Marxist policies? Maybe it's because of your party's Marxist policies? No, it's because we don't have enough government that ruins everything. That's the problem. But is it, though? All right, so coming up, second hour, Thomas Massie. Massie used to always, how many times did he would ask frequently to come on the show, right, Kane?
9: Yeah.
8: We never had to solicit him to bring him on the show.
9: There are times we did solicit to bring him on, just, you know, because of news.
8: But it was mostly him asking to come on.
9: Yeah,
8: my point in sharing that with you is to show how open he used to be in coming on the show. So we invited him on the show to talk about all of the stuff that's been happening. And now all of a sudden it's crickets. Crickets. And I've known Massie very well for a while. It's one of those I've never changed, they have things. We're going to talk about all of that more coming up second hour.

0: but I see the real battles our brave, paralyzed veterans have faced defending our freedom. And when they come home...
1: I had just come home from serving over in Germany. Next thing I know, it was 3 weeks later. I was paralyzed.
2: While parachuting with my platoon, my parachute didn't open, and I broke my neck. It left me paralyzed for the rest of my life.
3: I was on a routine patrol, and we were in the desert of Kuwait, and the vehicle flipped and landed on top of me, which left me paralyzed from the waist down.
0: Okay, folks, this is heroism. That's why I'm proud to support Paralyzed Veterans of America, because they've kept their promise to never leave a fallen soldier behind. A roof over their heads, accessible homes, cars, jobs, benefits.
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6: Tragedy in San Diego. I'm Ted Lindner, Fox News. This is two gunmen opened fire at a mosque on Monday in San Diego. More details emerging about the suspects. Fox's Kristen Goodwin.
7: San Diego Police Chief Scott Wall says a mother reported her teenage son missing this morning, saying she believed he was suicidal and had taken several of her weapons.
8: She also said that her son was with a companion and that they were dressed in camo.
7: Noting soon after, police responded to the Islamic Center of San Diego, finding three men, including a security guard, fatally shot, and the teenage suspects dead in a vehicle nearby with self-inflicted gunshot wounds.
8: We're in the process of serving search warrants that will continue tonight and on into the days ahead.
7: The incident is being investigated as a hate crime. Kristen Goodwin, Fox News.
6: President Trump had warned Iran the clock is ticking and warned of military action today, but the president says he'll hold off on any fresh strikes, citing serious negotiations. Fox's Alexandria Hoff.
9: In an afternoon Truth Social post, the president credits the leaders of Qatar, Saudi Arabia, and the UAE for requesting the U.S. hold off on a scheduled attack of Iran, writing, in their opinion, as great leaders and allies, a deal will be made, which will be very acceptable to the United States of America, as well as all countries in the Middle East and beyond. This deal will include, importantly, no nuclear weapons for Iran. But the Iranians want to talk about nuclear capabilities after an agreement to end hostilities has been made. Iranian officials confirmed that an updated proposal has been passed through Pakistani mediators to the Trump administration. Axios reports that the amended plan lacked detailed commitments to suspend uranium enrichment or commitments to hand over nuclear material.
6: And two people are dead, thousands displaced after a powerful earthquake struck southern China Monday. The 5.2 magnitude quake toppling buildings, triggering landslides and disrupting train service. 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
12: 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Hey, it's Annie. 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
14: It's been a soggy day, and the sog continues this evening and into the mid-evening hours, but showers and thunderstorms will be fading as we go through the late night hours. It's windy and 67, but still unsettled on Tuesday. We're still ahead of a cool front. Periods of rain and thunderstorms. Some of the storms could be strong to severe, so I have to keep a close eye on at 85. Periods of rain and thunderstorms and cool.

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1: The mistake of thinking that I'm hammering same side. 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
1: 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And you can also watch Channel 347 DirecTV. You can watch X, Facebook, all that good stuff. So it's good to be with you. I think we're the only, probably one of the only shows that doesn't use a teleprompter. But I do have a giant 4.5-foot gaming screen. So when people are asking me, what are you reading? It's the stuff that I'm quoting for you off of my monitor. So we don't roll like the cable news people do. All right. So welcome. Top of the second hour. A lot of stuff to hit. What is happening in Kentucky? What is happening with certain people in the Republican Party is what is like the kind of like the bigger question here, is it not? What is happening with some of these folks? So the reason I bring this up is because you have the situation with Thomas Massie in Kentucky. What is happening with Thomas Massie? He used to come on the show a lot. He would request to come on the show. You know, I've known him for a really long time. Have never really gotten into an argument with him. We asked him to come on air with us. We haven't heard anything, correct, Kane?
3: No. So
1: okay.
3: Far.
1: Yeah, we haven't heard anything yet. So we've asked him to come on air with us because I'm just trying to figure out what in the world is happening with his race. I feel like he has played so much into identity politics that he's harming himself. You have to think for a moment. The registered Republican voters that are in his Kentucky district, they don't care about the mugging. They don't care about all of the stupid hyper online stuff that Massie, I think, is starting to buy into believing that they do. They don't. And they're going to be judging on what in the world has he been doing? Why is he just like picking these fights and seemingly not advancing the interests of the nation? Now you can say, no, Dana, he's having these fights because he's advancing the interests of the nation. Explain to me how palling around with like actual far left idiots is in any way advancing the policies of the nation. Make that one work, because it doesn't. Doesn't make any sense, right? Going on people like Chunk Uger show. Isn't he going to go on Chunk show? I read somewhere.
3: Yeah.
1: How does going on Chunk Uger show in any way advancing America First principles? It's not. It's just you're trying to go and maybe siphon off some support from some of the lowest common denominator areas. And he hasn't been consistent. I'm going to get into the funding and all of that. You know, he would go back and say, and I've talked to him about this on this program before, he would run afoul of President Trump because he would criticize him. Look, I ain't paying no penance to nobody, because some of these people got mad at me because I was critical and because I legitimately call balls and strikes because I was critical. And then they get mad at me when I give him praise. So I don't sit here and focus group where my principles are. And that's why I've been here as long as I have. So his problem isn't that he's crossed Trump. It's that it doesn't make sense when he does it, I think, is the big thing. Like, he goes after the Epstein stuff, but yet he pushed to release the Epstein files and then went to include people that were named that weren't even part of the investigation, that just happened to get like caught up in it, which then really clouds the whole, it muddies the water, because instead of being able to focus on specifically the people who were behaving ungodly, let's just put it like that, who were being incredibly evil cretins, instead of just focusing on those people, we're going on this wild goose chase on anybody who even is remotely kind of caught up in it. And it's, I don't mean caught up like they participated, meaning maybe Epstein had a lunch with someone who knew them and their name got mentioned in conversation and that ended up in the files. That's the stuff I'm talking about. There was no care that was demonstrated for

0: that sort of nuance, which is required for investigations like this, right? And so that, and then when he was arguing for, you know, that a conspiracy existed, there's never any receipts. There's no, nobody ever proves anything. They just like, they focus on something and they tell you that there's a great big conspiracy and then they move on to the other thing without ever fulfilling, you know, the promise for answers in the first thing. So it doesn't make any sense, right? So he's, and then of course he, you know, he is, Massey, I will say, I think is a legitimately true, genuine isolationist, which feeds very well into the multipolarity world, right? Multipolarity requires that the United States be entirely isolationist. Now, for the people who read with pictures and can't spell the word nuance, there's a difference between being isolationist and also acting through, in the context of peace through strength, while protecting America's interests and realizing that you can't let China get a toehold into, I don't know, things like access points across the globe. That's incredibly important. And so he boycotted when Netanyahu came to Congress. He boycotted Netanyahu, and then he went off on AIPAC. Can I just say for the millionth time, because this has come up, this thing about AIPAC, do people know what the A stands for? It is a group of Americans. It's a private organization. I don't know anybody in the private organization, but I know how government works and I know how organizations are structured for tax exempt purposes or for political purposes. He like has insinuated that they some should be registered agents for a foreign entity, but they're all American citizens. That sounds very un-American to go after a group of private American citizens because they're Jewish. Let's be real, because none of these criticisms materialize when it's a group of private Arab Americans and they're raising money under like Arab group names. They don't go after Qatar. They don't go after any of these other individuals that actually should be registered as foreign agents or groups that are promoting Qatari, et cetera, interests here in the United States. I've told you before with tons of receipts how American universities are the top recipients of Qatari aid. And after Qatar, it's China. Like Israel doesn't do that. It's like these are the people that are trying to buy and brainwash the minds of collegians. But there's never any criticism or even any discussion of that, that's what makes me and other people that have more than one brain cell to rub together. That's what makes us question the motive of this entirely. I mean, he had posted a meme before saying Congress turned its back on American patriotism in favor of Zionism. And I just don't understand. I mean, he's got a super PAC right now that is running an ad going after an American citizen for the crime of donating to a political candidate that Massey doesn't like. The guy's name is Paul Singer. He just happens to be Jewish. So let's go ahead and SS him with, you know, the star and the rainbow and all of this stuff. I mean, it's insane, the stuff that I'm seeing with us. Who was the guy that he was hanging out that was wearing the American Reich stuff? Who was that guy? He was like some big woke Reich guy. He was like palling around with him. I guess he got a sweatshirt from him. I don't know. But the bigger thing, too, maybe the reason that there isn't a lot of discussion about these Arab groups or Qatari groups and how much money, or Iranian groups and how much money they're donating, is because of maybe where he's getting his money from. Fair game, right? Joe Kiani is an Iranian-born CEO. He hosted Joe Biden at his Santa Ynez Ranch, and that's in Northern California. And so he's being funded by him. Remember, he was also getting $7,000 from other Arab. Oh, wait a minute. $7,000, huh? You don't say. Yeah, it's so crazy. He's gotten millions from some of these people. He got $1 million. He got the Kiani Family Trust, their PAC. He got a big chunk of money. Yeah, he's got a lot. He got a lot of money from some of these folks. This is pretty corrupt, I would say, to not disclose stuff like that while trying to act like the other side is guilty because to Jews or something like that. But he's getting a lot. He's getting essentially he's getting a bankrolled campaign from this Iranian-born CEO who is very, very tight with the left, has been very, very tight with the Bidens, raised money with the Bidens for the Bidens, I should say. I don't know if I'd call him a bundler, but he's raised money for them before. And while he also simultaneously complains that he's going to lose, quote, at least 95% of the money against him because it's from the, quote, unquote, Israeli lobby. I don't even know. And he named AIPAC as a foreign lobby. Again, AIPAC is a group. I don't know any of them. They're a group of Americans. I thought in America we like free speech. It seems pretty non-libertarian to hate free speech to the point where you're going to characterize an American group of private citizens who were born and raised here, who can spend their money however they choose, that you're going to go after them like a commie because you don't like how they spend their money. That's not America first. You're employing literal Marxist principles while having the audacity to say that that form of Marxism is American first. Wow. How far from the tree of liberty have we fallen? Looks like it's going to need a lot of watering. You know, I'm just saying, it's not a metaphor for anything at all. So he's taken tons of money from the Marouk family also, which is another Muslim family. I mean, we can sit here and go on and on and on. He's got a lot of foreign money that's coming in from Muslim origin. I feel like that's important to talk about, especially if you're going to make it such a big issue that you're taking out hit pieces on Kentuckians because they're Jewish and they happen to donate to your opponent. Now, that doesn't make any sense. Why would you? That's not consistent. That's in no way. That's not consistent at all. I mean, there's a lot. I'm looking at the actual. He got a lot from the Marouk family. Thousands and thousands and thousands and thousands and thousands of dollars from his family. That's a lot of money. They're actually based in DFW, that family. They're involved in all kinds of stuff. The Arlington Museum of Art. They do a lot of stuff at UT Arlington, all of that. So I'm just saying, you know, why is he getting so upset when, if you want to look at where his money's coming from? What in the world is happening here? And it doesn't seem very godly either to say that. And he's one of those people that really prides himself on his faith, does he not? Well, then how are you saying the stuff that you're saying and you're bearing false witness against people? And then yet you're going to act like you have the biggest cross of the bunch? Yeah, the Iranian-born billionaire Joe Kiani, funding it through the Protect Freedom PAC, which is run by former Rand Paul staffers. Lots of money given into that. So I'm just wondering. I think that it's a fair question to ask, well, is this money influencing him? Because he may not be funded by Israeli groups or pro-Israel groups, but he is absolutely being funded by pro-Iran and pro-Hamas groups. That's with foreign ties. That's not even up for debate. The money talks. I mean, all of that stuff has been publicly disclosed. Apparently, he's getting money from the Gates family. It's about what you would think that it is. But it's incredibly unfortunate to see him take this turn. It's incredibly unfortunate. And to see the other stuff that's being brought up about his private life. I mean, I have to sit back and wonder, well, I guess that the Thomas Massey that I thought I knew, I guess that was not the real Thomas Massey. It's amazing. If you stay in this long enough, people will really surprise you. They can only keep up the veneer for so long. And then the truth about their character comes out. And most of these people in the political sphere, they cannot weather being tested consistently. They cannot weather the storm. And they crumple. And they will go and seek allies out of desperation from anywhere they can get them, which is why one of the reasons why he has run open arms into the support of people like Chunk Yuger and the pro-Islamist left, etc. I mean, it's to act like support of an ally is somehow anti-American. That just betrays any. I mean, I think Thomas Massey is a technically smart guy. But I also think that he's dumb enough to believe that we're just going to accept this like 180 pivot with no explanation other than money. I think that's pretty fair to say. I mean, going after somebody like Paul Singer, what are you going to go put an armband on Paul Singer next for his crime of being Jewish and supporting Massey's opponent? Is that what we've done, leftist America? Because the people doing that, that's exactly what the left does. Like I said, you can tell these people by their fruits. You know exactly who they are by their behavior. So don't sit here and tell me that any of this stuff is America first. You're not America first while you're practicing Marxist tactics. You just sold out and you're too stupid to realize it. That's a you problem. We got a lot more on the way. 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
14: And now, all of the news you would probably miss. It's time for Dana's Quick Five.
15: Oh, let's see. Apparently, adults are reliving their musical camaraderie of youth at band camp for grown-ups.
16: What?
15: Band camp for grown-ups. I can't even believe this is the thing. The Associated Press took six paragraphs to actually get you the lead. But basically, long story short.
16: So this one time?
15: Yeah, this one time at band camp, they're like reviving that. I can't even believe. Like, I just, why would you, no. This is a good one, too. So, this, pulling this up, gosh, why does everything take forever to load? This is so sad. This divers that were in the Maldives, they went on a scuba dive, like, 200 feet down, apparently. And all of the pro, I mean, there was, like, seven people that didn't make it out. And, or, no, five people that didn't make it out. And they said, all of the expert divers said that they were pretty much dead when they went into the water. It was, they were looking at like a reef, but they ended up going into this cave system 200 feet down in the Maldives. They said they were already dead in the water when they went in because they had recreational rebreathers on and they didn't have like an oxygenated mix and they didn't have the special gear. So that's it. That's a horrible story though. Incredibly sad. Also, we've got TSA says you cannot bring rotisserie chicken on your... You can bring rotisserie chicken through TSA. I can't bring in a hand lotion, but I can bring in rotisserie chicken. I'm coming right back to this. Don't go anywhere. 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
1: Welcome back to the program. Dana Lash with you. Have you seen Spencer Pratt's brand new ad? Hey, 90s kids, because some of y'all are going to recognize this new ad and what it's based on. This is Cut 37. Watch.

0: love that he's driving that Airstream around Bel Air, Beverly Hills, all of it. I love it. It is hysterical. People, they don't know what to do with him out there. They have no idea what to do with him. He's now in second place. He is in second place. It is amazing to see this. And the way that he's been doing his ads I don't care if it's a lot of it's AI. I don't care. Which we're going to talk about that this week.
1: It's so brilliant because what he's doing, he's spending only hundreds of dollars and getting millions of views. And they, the left, are spending millions of dollars and getting hundreds of
0: views.
1: That's
0: right. That's exactly right. And they're mad at him. They don't know how to deal with him. You have, what's her name? Chelsea Handler always seems like she just crawled out of a shower drain. I don't dislike female comedians. I just think it's harder for women to be funny because men have a certain aesthetic that women lack that makes them funnier. And it's not a sexism thing. It's just the difference between men and women. I do think that there have been some very funny female comedians. Like, I think like Joan Rivers was the GOAT. Joan Rivers was God lover. She was amazing. Phyllis Diller, hysterical. Gilda Radner, hysterical. Chelsea Handler, not so much. This is Cut 19. She's slamming Pratt.
2: Oh, hi. If you're seeing this video, this is a reminder that a straight, white, male, former reality star that has no previous experience in government should not be a legitimate political candidate. Have we learned anything yet? The bar is on the floor, people, and I need you to jump over it.
0: Yes, you should definitely listen to the walking STD whose blood type is alcohol. You definitely should take that advice. Just saying. I mean, what is he going to... Wait, so you want to go with the socialist? That's their litmus test for experience in government. Can you believe this non-socialist wants to run? First off, it's mayor. Second, that's exactly who you would rather have in office. People who are not professional, lifelong barnacles on the public teat, which is something she would know a lot about. Just saying. I'm not a fan of hers. I've never found her funny. I've never found her witty. I don't get it. But they're mad because he doesn't have the right pedigree. He is not a Gavin Newsom. He is not a Karen, love to go and meet with the Cuban commies bass. He's not anything like that. He

But he's put out more solutions. If you listen to like the stuff when he was talking in the debates, and they couldn't even debate solutions. He was the only one who was like, this is what needs to be done. This is how this needs to happen. This is how this needs to happen. Like right and left, he's throwing out solutions and practical approaches to solving these problems that they refuse to even consider. So the only thing that they can do is get mad about his pedigree and then get mad that, oh, can you believe that he's not living in his burned out lot? And if he was living in his burned out lot, they would be mad at him for having his kids living in a burned out lot. So it's the weirdest thing I've ever seen. Now, Trump has said that he's considering endorsing him. And I'm going to say no, don't do that. I think that would actually be one of those times that would harm more than hurt. Because a lot of the people that are so fed up, you have to realize they're at stake.

happening on Skid Row. It's not that I don't think it's important. It's not that I don't want to talk about it. There's certain issues that I just cannot rationally discuss. And it's the issue, and I'm only going to touch on it real quick, just to let you understand the difference between what he's proposing and what they're proposing. One of those candidates, not the Karen Bass one, the lady that lives in the mansion, the Indian lady that lives in the mansion, Nithya, I think her name is, she's been going after Pratt for not living in his burned out lot. You know, they don't even have power or water. They have nothing there. It's a shell. It's just rubble. And at one of the debates, she was saying, well, I want to go and clean up, you know, places like Skid Row and under, you know, MacArthur Park and all of these other places and, you know, get these, you know, wean these people off of drugs. And she had this big government approach. And he went through what was happening. Like, for instance, in Skid Row, they have tons of animals there. These homeless people, they're addicted to drugs. They keep dogs. There was a video of one of the animal rescuers had of a German Shepherd that was shaking. And these druggies have been injecting these animals with drugs. And if the animals live, that means it's safe for them to take. If the animals die, that means it's not safe for them to take. That is not a one-off, a two-off, a three-off. That is actually regular practice on Skid Row. In these areas, there's an account that shares videos of all of it, and I've seen them. Guys, you can't unsee this stuff. They literally have, like, there was a Labrador retriever that literally had a drug overdose on a sidewalk and died while people stared at it. One of the animal rescuers over the weekend, not exaggerating, they got law enforcement involved, police had to get involved, Division of Family Services had to get involved because they found a baby tied up in a tent, left on its own, screaming its head off. That's the stuff that's happening. And that's, you know, in my heart for babies and dogs, I am John Wick. I cannot rationally discuss this. There's no way. And the people that have been going there, God love the patience that they have. I'd be pistol whipping everybody. God love the patience that they have to do the jobs that they're doing. Because nobody's paying these people to go in, and they're trying to rescue these animals, and they had to get Division of Family Services involved. So now they're having a big thing to try to figure out how many damn babies are there. There have been little kids that have been there. I mean, this is what's happening in L.A., and he was bringing this up in some of the debates, and this Nithya lady was, well, you know, I just think that we have to have compassion and we have to wait. No. That's done. We're not doing that. There needs to be serious concrete action and serious repercussions. You can't get these videos out of your head. There's a video of like a little 3-year-old girl wandering around in one of these areas where they have needles and all kinds. My mind is blown with this stuff. And it's a daily occurrence there. You have to really hate your city to let it get that bad. You have to hate with all of your heart the people you represent to let your city get that bad. And then they're mad because a guy who 20, 25 years ago who was on a reality show got so fed up after y'all burned him out of his house that he decides to run for mayor and do something about it since nobody else is stepping up. Nobody else wants to step up because they've all been terrified that they could have their reputations destroyed. He's like, enough is enough. It is horrifying. And then you have all these celebrities. Chelsea Handler doesn't live in Los Angeles. You absolute thought. You don't live in Los Angeles. You live like in Beverly Hills or Calabasas, or you live somewhere. Hidden Hills. You don't live down there in L.A. Give me a break. And none of these celebrities, they don't, no. They live way up out of, they live in Beverly Hills. They don't live out there. It's insane. But the stories are bad. Don't look, please, let me just tell you, don't look for the videos. You cannot unsee it. And there's a lot of them, and they're bad. They are bad. An ex-auto plays it, and it's so horrible. I can't scroll fast enough. Oh, gosh, it's just heartbreaking. So I don't know. I want him to win so bad.

0: because I think it really needs, they really need a change, and he would be so good. They had David Foster, who's an amazing, like this Oscar winning composer, Grammy winning composer. I don't think Oscar, but Grammy. Very famous guy. He's backed him. So now all of these other people are backing him too. And because they're done. They're done with it. And they have every right to be. Now, some of the other things that we're looking at is the, I'll pull this up because we got, on the Cannes Film Festival. I don't know if we have time to get into all of this. We have Florida Man on the way, but let me set this up. So, you know, Cannes Film Festival in Southern France, Cannes, is where they all come together and they preview their films and they give the Palme d'Or and they walk the red carpet, the rouge carpet, they walk it. And they do these like Q&As before for these films that they're coming out with. And they, you know, they raise money for distribution. And so the Cannes Film Festival is a big thing. Cate Blanchett was there. Actually, we can't play. We'll play the Cate Blanchett one. And she was thanked at the film festival for speaking out about the fictional place of Palestine. And this is what she had to say. Listen.
1: Yeah, I think it's a sad state of affairs, isn't it? That film festivals suddenly become the only place where one can talk about wars, conflicts, genocides, as if they're going to be solved here.
0: Yeah, well, that's apparently the only place where they, because no one ever talks about Palestine, Cane, as you know. No one ever talks about it ever. Definitely the left never brings it up. Celebrities never bring, you never hear it. 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
6: It's his life mission to make bad decisions. It's time for Florida Man.
7: Okay, this one I have to immediately get into because of the headline alone. Navarre, Florida. A man was arrested after taking down a neighbor's faulty motion light. Now, that's just the headline, right? But there's more to it than just that. It was that he just took down the faulty motion light, or was it because he did it while naked, while wearing a headlamp and flip-flops?
8: Oh, that's
7: different. That's probably what it was. So this was on May 14th, so just a few days ago. A warrant was executed. He apparently trespassed on his neighbor's property while he was buck naked. Now, remember, there's naked as a jaybird, buck naked. There's different categories of it. Naked, N-E-K-K-I-D, which is the correct pronunciation. He removed a security camera and the light that was mounted outside of her home, a Santa Rosa sheriff's office. They said Robert Boston faces one count of trespass with intent to commit an offense and criminal mischief. With less than $1,000 in damage, both of them as misdemeanors. Now, according to the Santa Rosa County Sheriff's Office arrest report, he crossed into his neighbor's property at 3 a.m. carrying a ladder, naked as a jaybird, except for his watch, a headlamp, and some flip-flops, which is really all you need in life. Every man out there is going, well, that's true. Once on the property, he climbed the ladder naked. I just want to point that out. Naked and in flip-flops. Now, whenever I try to put up Christmas decorations and I climb a ladder, my husband loses his mind because I did it in slides once and he was like, woman, what is wrong with you? It's the same reaction that he had when he saw me walking around with the tape measure the other day. So this guy climbed up the ladder with flip-flops, naked, and a headlamp. And he apparently, when he removed the security and the light, it was apparently forceful enough to actually pull the wiring loose from the inside the wall, so it cost $800 in damages. And apparently this is not the first time he's done it. Now, he says that the lights shine into his house, which I think that that's a legitimate complaint. But is the way that you handle it naked ladder climbing and flip-flops with a headlamp? I don't know. Does he not own britches? I'm curious. Just, we got a lot of questions about this. So a Florida man is accused of stealing a Colorado airman's dog while he was house-sitting. He was arrested in Miami-Dade. He stole a Colorado airman's dog and car, and he left the pet to die. He left the dog to die. The man who was arrested, this Andrew Lee Jansen, he's 28 years old. They took him into custody, and he ended up, I can't believe

that he was supposed to be house sitting. He didn't take any of the dog's food, any of the dog's medication with him, left. I mean, and it was a husky. He was trapped inside the car for a really long time. Apparently, the dog had blood on his face. I want this guy put to death. I want a public execution. Mozambique him. That's it. No. Done. I don't even want to read this story anymore. I'm just mad now. Why is this guy breathing? Ugh. Let's see this. Oh, no, I don't want to do that one. That one's kind of boring. And I don't want to do that one because that one's really nasty. A Florida man ran into somebody's house after leading deputies on a super wild chase. 35-year-old Fernando Joseph Absalon. It was a personal dispute, and then he decided to solve the dispute by getting in the car and ramming the house that the victim lived in, a modular home. He was arrested, taken into custody. We have a lot more on the way. Third hour coming up. Stick with us.

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7: A deadly mosque shooting. I'm Deborah Valentine, Fox News. Five people are dead, including two teenage suspects after a shooting at a mosque in San Diego, California. Fox's Kristen Goodwin in Los Angeles has details.
8: San Diego Police Chief Scott Wall says a mother reported her teenage son missing Monday morning, telling officials she believed he was suicidal and he was with a companion.
9: He realized that she was missing weapons, multiple weapons. Her vehicle was missing.
8: Soon after, officials say two teenagers opened fire at the Islamic Center of San Diego, killing three men, including a security guard. The teens were found dead in a vehicle nearby with self-inflicted gunshot wounds.
9: Yeah, we are actively investigating this as a hate crime.
8: Wall says officials are serving search warrants that will continue into the days ahead. Kristen Goodwin, Fox News.
7: Police also say shots were fired at a landscaper a few blocks away from the mosque, but that person was not hurt. President Trump is holding off on a new wave of attacks on Iran.
10: A major attack on Iran was scheduled for today, President Trump says, but at the request of Arab Gulf leaders, those strikes are on hold.
11: And there seems to be a very good chance that they can work something out. If we can do that without bombing the hell out of them, I'd be very happy.
10: Over the weekend, the president warned Iran the clock is ticking and they better get moving fast or there won't be anything left of them. He now says while renewed attacks are postponed, he's directing the Pentagon to prepare for a full large-scale assault of Iran on a moment's notice. At the White House, Jared Halpern, Fox News.
7: The three-day Long Island Railroad strike is settled.
12: We got the deal done. It was a very good night for everyone, and I'm really proud of the work that was accomplished by an extraordinary team and our partners in labor. Thank you.
7: New York Governor Kathy Hochul says trains will begin running tomorrow at noon. I'm Deborah Valentine. This is Fox News.
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17: It's been a soggy day, and the sog continues this evening and into the mid-evening hours, but showers and thunderstorms will be fading as we go through the late night hours. It's windy and 67, but still unsettled on Tuesday. We're still ahead of a cool front. Periods of rain and thunderstorms. Some of the storms could be strong to severe, so I have to keep a close eye on it. 85. Periods of rain and thunderstorms and cooler Tuesday night, 58. 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Chief Meteorologist Dave Murray.

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1: 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I have a lot of stuff that goes out there throughout the week. And you can find us on Facebook, YouTube, like and subscribe. As always, X, but that's kind of the battle arena. So it's a little different. All right. Lots of stuff that we have been following, including some of the terror stuff that happened over the weekend. You had a Muslim immigrant that mowed down a street full of Italian pedestrians. And then, oh, by the way, he also stabbed some people before he was taken down. Very Italian name. Salim El Kudri. He was arrested in Modena. And it was all caught on their road cameras. Not necessarily a traffic camera, because it's not, they don't keep these necessarily traffic lights in that. But it was just like a road camera, and it caught it all. He crushed a woman's legs, injured several others. Then he got out of the vehicle. I'm reading from the article that's about this. This is a couple of different places here. He got out of the vehicle, and he had a knife. I didn't autoplay the clip, but I did see some screen grabs because I don't want to watch anybody get stabbed on video. He got out of his vehicle with a knife, and it is graphic. The fact that he didn't kill anybody else after that is, I mean, I don't know how that happened. I mean, he ran his car purposefully. When you watch the car run in onto the sidewalk, that was on purpose. That was on purpose. Now, the way the media described this in Europe, they were saying that Kane, this poor man, just has some mental illness. He's got a touch of mental illness. Yeah, that's why. It's not terrorism. It is. And if you want to say that Islamism is a mental illness, that it is. But this right here, this is terrorism. That's terrorism. And even the mayor, Massimo Mazzetti, said that the driver, quote, deliberately drove onto the pavement, hitting several people, crashing into a shop window. He then got out of his car, brandished a knife. Now, 5 women, 3 men are injured. One of the women whose legs were crushed, she's going to lose both of her legs. Now, one of the men, Luca Signorelli, wrestled the knife out of his hand, and he got cut in the head, and he was bleeding when the press arrived. And the media outlet is trying to figure out why this Moroccan guy, why would he, like, run down pedestrians and try to slash survivors? It's so crazy. And then it also came out that he had sent emails to different companies if they wouldn't employ them, calling them, quote-unquote, Christian bastards and all this stuff. The guy's a terrorist. He's a terrorist. He's doing terrorist things. Why are people acting like this is like a giant surprise? This is Islamism. This is what colonization looks like. You know, this is... But this stuff, the media underreports it because they have no issue with it. They have no issue with it at all whatsoever. Do you know in Japan, Japan's pretty hardcore about immigration, and they have every right to be. There have been, though, they've had some incidents in Japan. And some of the people are starting to ask questions about, for instance, they've had 8 historic shrines and temples burned down in Japan so far, just in 2026, while they're apparently also starting to construct mosques over there. And some of the people were going, yes, well, probably some of the

0: candles, you know, in the temples and shrines. First off, that is the stupidest thing I've ever heard. That's not what did it. It wasn't a lack of meat. Japan does not treat their temples and shrines like that. They are a notoriously fastidious people. That's one of the dumbest things ever. And it's, I think that, and a lot of the Japanese believe it's purposely being targeted in Europe as immigration has increased. So this was a very interesting study that came out just a couple of months ago. And it looks at, it's a Pew Research per population, OIDAC Europe as well. And they're looking at the specifically Islamist immigration. And then they see a spike in arsons, etc. So as that has been, the more people have been immigrating from Islamist dominated countries, the more, I mean, you just see it happening. Cause and effect. It's cause and effect. This happens, by the way, every single time you have this influx anyway. I mean, I don't know. This is, it's happening worldwide. You see it happening in Europe. You see it happening now in Japan. They had a 573-year-old temple in Japan. It's considered a national treasure. Priceless artworks got completely destroyed in a massive fire, and they just couldn't figure out how that's happening. Juan's showing you that's in Europe, particularly Islamist immigration, and then the increase in arson. And all of it, all of the data points on the website can, I mean, you can go and you can see the reports for yourself. But, and I'll put this in your prep for those of you who are Substack chapter and verse subscribers. It's a real thing. That's what it is, though. They, you have Islamist colonization that go in and they erase every single hallmark that's associated with that culture. That happened. It's happened in other Arabic countries. It's happened in Persian countries. Iran was invaded by colonizers, and then they completely just absorbed everyone, and they supplanted the culture and everything, and they tried to do this with Gaza. They've absolutely tried to do it with Gaza. You have a bunch of colonizers that go in, and they take over, and that's exactly what is happening there. Don't say it's not, because that's just uneducated. It is incredibly uneducated. You can even tell by people's last names there. You have a name of a region that historically, one people have always lived there, supported by thousands of years of antiquity. You had a lot of people that moved to that region, some Jews, some Arabs. But then only in the 60s did they try to like retcon a whole history for themselves. But you have like clan names. Like, for instance, you have one of the guys who is, I mean, like, for instance, some of the guys involved in Hamas, etc. Sinwar. Sinwar, that's not even anywhere near the Gaza Strip. You have Mohammed Deif, who is an Egyptian name. That is an Egyptian name. You have Khalil Mashal. That is a Bedouin tribe name. That is actually from southern Jordan. You have Abu Ubaida, whose real name, Mohammed Al-Khalut. This guy is of Turkish origin. I mean, this goes on and on. Ahmed Yassin, who's the founder of Hamas, he's Egyptian. His origin is Egyptian. He's not even from that area. His ancestry, I mean, the clan names don't lie. It's colonization. That's just the way it is. Everybody was talking about the NABCA. I don't know if you saw Mamdani. He had tweeted about it, like the United States is somehow supposed to recognize the actions of an Arab paramilitary group that was literally led by a former Nazi that had their emblem was the sword. Let me put this in Slack. The emblem was actually the Star of David with a sword in it. And they tried to carry out a second Holocaust against Jewish people. And this was just a couple of years after the Holocaust ended. And so that's the NABCA, the NACBA. That's what the NACBA is that. And Zohan Mamdani had tweeted, he had said, this was just a couple of days ago, today marks NACBA Day, a day of remembrance to commemorate the expulsion, blah, blah. No, it was a failed attack to drive out. And we're not celebrating genocide and terrorism here. This is the United States. We're not celebrating the retconning of the history of that area. It's not what we're doing. Ilhan Omar and Rashida Tlaib were demanding official recognition of it. Why would the United States want to recognize a failed terror attack, another failed move by colonizing terrorists to attack people just a couple of years after they lost 6 million of them? Why? A lot of people don't know history. They really don't know history. They really don't. It's kind of shocking. But as they were rewriting the history to make it seem as though they were owed a return to a place where they were never originally from. Think about this. I watched this documentary on yesterday. I was watching it actually last night before bed, and it was on migration after World War II, and it was looking at all of the different Europeans that had been displaced in and around Europe because of the Third Reich, and how you had 12 million Germans that were expelled after World War II, and nobody had a German right of return. I don't remember that came to you. Nobody said, I get inherited refugee status, right?
1: No, never heard of it.
0: Yeah, that's not, it didn't go that way. Didn't go that way. There's a lot of history there that people are unfamiliar with. Speaking of history, I saw this thing. I don't want to play it or even put up a thing. I saw that some in Podcastistan were talking about Rosa Parks and how they were mystified that everybody knows the real story of Rosa Parks, right? It didn't happen organically. And then that's not to say that it wasn't a stand against injustice or just against unbiblical identity politics, because you have to remember at the time that was the left that ran everything, and they were participating in identity politics. That's what Jim Crow laws, all of that were. But Rosa Parks was selected because she was a very, how do I put it? She was a relatable face and someone that could engender sympathy. And she represented the cause for the buses and being able to sit where you want and not have to go to the back of the bus. And she was selected for that. And there are people apparently that are shocked that it wasn't an organic thing. Now, Kane, I didn't go to like a big fancy school. I went to a public school in Jefferson County. That's a very nice school, Fox High School. I learned about this in high school.
1: Yeah.
0: How are some people my age unaware of this? I mean, you knew that. It wasn't an organ, and people are like, we've always been lied to. No, maybe you didn't pay attention in class.
1: Right.
0: We weren't always lied to. Maybe you didn't read the book, or maybe you didn't pay attention in class. My gosh, I thought that was actually known. I was shocked this weekend to find out that people thought it was an all-organic thing, that it just happened the way, oh, she just happened to be on the bus. It does. I don't think it does anything to discredit the movement of equality. Or anything like that. I mean, actually, I'm not talking about equity, by the way. I'm not talking about Marxist nonsense. I'm talking about representation with taxation in a republic where free people live. It doesn't detract from the cause, but I don't know why people think they were lied to. Because that, I thought that was a very well-known thing. I'm actually shocked that there are people who are unaware of it. Right? You knew this.
2: Yeah. I think I found out like 6 or 7 years ago. Like, it wasn't that long ago that I actually found out that it wasn't just some organic thing, that it was an actual setup, kind of an marketing thing, you know, like we'd consider it today.
0: I don't think that's a bad thing. Did it make the reason that the protest was created for, did it render it untruthful? No. I mean, that was the policy at the time, regardless of who was the face of the protest or not, they were trying to make that policy go away. I don't think that it bears any. I don't think anybody was lied to. I mean, they were pretty forthright about it. I mean, yes, I am I've always read. I've always been kind of a nerd, and I've always chased down everything. I've read so many books about American history, presidential biographies, World War I, World War II. Korean War. I mean, I've read everything. French and Indian War. I've read everything. I just thought it was, I specifically remember in my high school, though, they told us that it was an organized campaign and she was like the front for it. And I'm surprised that anybody on the right was like, I don't think anybody lied to you. I just think that you just didn't know. doesn't mean somebody lied to you just because you don't know. Can we stop with this thing? I just feel like there's always this like purposefully, this way to try to pit everybody against each other. We got headlines on the way as we move. I want to make sure I don't go too long here. 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
8: And now, all of the news you would probably miss. 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
9: So pet goats actually saved a family that was trapped after a killer tornado with winds that reached 200 miles per hour demolished their house. It was through Enid, Oklahoma at the end of April, and the family was trapped in their storm shelter under tons of debris, but they were rescued by their two pet goats. How crazy is that? They said that they ran to their, they barely got in there. It was like, sounds like a movie, before the half mile wide tornado chewed through everything. And so they were stuck, and they had all this debris that fell on their steel doors. And then they said their goats, Percy and Penny, they bleated and refused to leave. And so the rescuers knew exactly where to go because they kept standing right where the family was, alerting the rescuers, and they finally got out. I want some goats now. Right. Who doesn't love goats? That sounds amazing. Love those things. An Oklahoma woman discovers her husband was a Canadian man who faked his death 37 years before in a barn fire. Yeah, in a 1977 barn fire, abandoned his wife and kids in Canada, fled to America. And this woman found out that her husband, Jeff Walton, was actually a man named Ronald Stan. She's like, she had to get her composure together because she ended up finding out it was an unknown number. It was an investigator that told her. So now she's got all of that to deal with. How horrible is that? We got a lot more on the way. Stick with us. So I used to think that a mattress was just furniture, right? 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
1: So all the celebrities have been speaking out because they had the Cannes Film Festival cane. And as you know, these celebrities never speak about politics ever. Welcome back to the program. Dana Lash with you. Bottom of the third hour. Javier Bardem. He is obsessed with male copulatory organs. Is this censored?
2: I hope so. I think it is.
1: Just know. Yes, okay. Yes, I mean, I don't want to give Steve a heart attack, but I'm pretty sure Steve already did censor it if it's on the list. I just wanted to say, but I just for a second thought, this is what Javier Bardem said about Trump and foreign policy. Listen.
3: We kind of normalized it. It's like, well, yeah, it's horrible. I mean, are we f***ing nuts? We are killing women because some men think they own them. They possess them. So... Mm-hmm. And that problem also goes to Mr. Trump, and Mr. Putin, and Mr. Netanyahu, the big balls man saying, my bigger than yours, and I'm going to bomb the out of you. It's a male toxic behavior that is creating thousands of dead people.
1: Oh my gosh. This is
3: so, yeah, we have to talk about it. and I think if we are talking about it, it's because we are more aware of it, thankfully.
1: I just felt like I listened to, like, some high school freshman who just got a whiff of politics decide to go off. You know? You know what I mean?
2: I also noted how that was a horrible acting job.
1: Oh, my gosh. It was so... So he's saying that... first off, I think Kamala Harris makes more sense. I can't even believe I'm saying this. Than Javier Bardem. Does he even know what he's talking about? What do you mean? Who's... They possess the women. Who are you talking about? Who's possessing whom here?
2: Muslims?
1: Is he talking? Yeah, is he talking about Muslims? Is he talking about Arabs? Is he talking about Sharia, like Sharia law?
2: Like
1: does he? Because unless he's talking about Sharia law, he can ST a few. Just wait. Yeah, that's right. But he says that it's toxic male behavior and it's a phallus measuring contest. So wanting to defend your people from being persistently attacked over decades is a toxic trait, or is persistently attacking people over decades the toxic trait? Inquiry minds don't want to know. But there's more. Do you guys want to hear the Chinese actress talk about how much she hates capitalism while she stands in America and is rich?
2: What?
1: Yeah.

0: Listen to this. This is $1 million winner right here.
1: My rant is that capitalism is the greatest evil in the world. But like the people that are like, oh, but like, don't you enjoy the nice things? Blah, blah, blah. Yes, I do. And also, I would be okay with it if it meant that more people in the world could live without oppression. Like, hello.
0: My name is Poppy Liu. I was born in China. My family moved to Minnesota. My dad's a doctor. And I'm such a nepo baby. I attended an international school that cost us so much money in Shanghai. And I mean, during high school, my parents had enough money to send me to all of these things. And my parents basically made, you know, the salary equivalent of what a small village out in China would live on for a year. But I hate capitalism. Jeez, these people. That nothing amazes me more than Marxists who hate the thing that made them rich. Capitalism. That's it. Capitalism. Oh, by the way, she's also apparently checks notes. Queer and non-binary and uses incorrect pronouns. And then she bragged about having an abortion in 2015. Oh, and then she converted to Islam in August 2024. So she's a fame whore. Because I don't know who this chick is. I have no idea who she is. Have you ever heard of her?
2: Nope, not before.
0: I've never heard of her, meaning she didn't have enough talent or skill to rise to the top organically. So she decided to do all this stupid identity politic nonsense to try to do it that way, since she couldn't elevate herself from her quote-unquote acting skills. I don't know. So I love the leftists that hate capitalism, even though they've enriched themselves using capitalism. Doesn't make sense. I feel like the celebrities are getting dumber, at least the ones speaking out. So they were all talking. We played the audio of Cate Blanchett earlier, but doesn't make any sense at all whatsoever. I wanted to get to a couple of other things. This is, goodness, let's look at this Quebec physician. This is Cut 31, who says parents, because Canada has their anybody can kill anybody law apparently now. They said, this physician, an actual doctor, says that parents should be able to euthanize their disabled newborn babies. This, you can't make this up. Cut 31.
3: I want to draw attention to three concerns about the widening scope of euthanasia in Canada. These are not concerns from the fringes,

0: like pretty much anything goes in Canada now at this point. I mean,
1: it's all under the guise of empathy.
0: yeah, empathy. The MAID law, it stands for Medical Assistance in Dying, MAID. So that's why they call it the MAID law. And it's a legally recognized thing. And so now they're saying, yes, if parents think that their child is, you know, they leave up the determination on quality of life to the parents, which in turn sounds like they're allowing the parents to make the determination as to whether or not they think it's worth it to go ahead and have this kid. I can't with humanity at this point. I can't with Canada. I don't even know what are they doing over there. You saw what China did when they started getting rid of their population. Now they're doing this the same. I also wanted, again, I got a couple odds and ends here that I got to get off the rundown. That's important, but it doesn't fit into a big overarching general thing that we've been discussing on the program. I saw this over the weekend too. This came from the Associated Press. It's a Second Amendment issue. They have this, I don't know where they got this. It's a video of a revolution reenactment. And I'm just going to quote the tweet, okay? This is what the Associated Press has stated, and it's really insane. Quote, "A musket from 1776 can fire a lead ball at a velocity of around 1,000 feet per second. Imagine what that can do to a human body. Yet under federal and most state laws, it's exempt from gun regulations. Many antique or replica guns aren't considered firearms, and even convicted felons can own them." End quote. Okay. Now, my big objection is I thought they said that the Second Amendment only applied to muskets. Remember that, right, Kane? You remember that. Do they know how long it takes to load a musket? I'm not gonna lie to you. I would have given up. I would have been so mad and impatient. I would have just like taken it by the barrel and just beaten people with it. That would have been faster. Not kidding. I know. Bayonet attachment. So you literally, I mean, think about this. They're not intimating. They're saying that, well, drug dealers and gangbangers could technically go and get these muskets and go and start shooting people. And then what happens after they have to stop and reload it as they're fiddling with their powder? Yeah, literally after each shot. What happens then? Go ahead, explain to me how that works out. Oh my gosh. So,
2: 2 minutes later.
0: yeah, so. Somebody will absolutely murk you before you can even get your little powder out and start getting everything packed. Yeah, that's it. Wait, don't forget the old powder horn there. Got to get that. It is a whole process. There's no way this is happening. That's what the Associated Press is trying to argue, though. Can you believe that? It's like you can tell they don't have any idea about muskets. I bet you they think that you can just put a magazine in it. Oh, better yet, a clip. It's just a clip-fed musket.
1: It's a clip-a-zine.
0: It's a, yeah, you put the clip in the musket, and it feeds the balls. That's what happens. And I can't believe how dangerous that is. Let's talk about the, well, I was going to say accuracy, or rather lack thereof, because it was smooth bore. Rifling wasn't incorporated until later on in the War of Independence, and that helped give us a gratuitous edge over the British. And the rifling was a French, well, although some of the folks out in Kentucky say they came up with it first with the Kentucky gun, but still, by and large, it's considered a French innovation, the rifling. And we were able to incorporate it before the British, which improved the accuracy and gave us a definitive edge. And we all had the exact same weapons of war, which is one of the reasons why it was an even playing field, even though we had fewer numbers and employed asymmetric warfare. But I could go on and on. Clearly, I'm a big history buff. But this is one of the dumbest articles that I've ever seen in my life. And they act like, and they talk to these experts. Yes, can you believe you can get gangbangers out there and gangbangers and prohibited possessors can just go get these muskets? No. People should. But yet, These are the same people, though, who said you should only have money.

0: muskets. So don't listen to them when they say, no, it's, we just don't want all, we don't want all of your guns. Yes, you do. You literally do. You absolutely do. I saw, what was it, the Everytown people promoting this post from Associated Press, because that's really what's driving the crime in cities like Chicago, Kane, is the muskets. Yeah. You know, I mean, day doesn't go by where we don't see some prohibitive possessor in the street with his powder horn, you know, like loading up that musket. I can't. So, yeah, I don't. I mean,
1: they realize that those rifles are like 5.5, 6 feet
0: don't
1: long.
0: Don't tell them about flintlocks.
2: Right.
0: Shh.
2: Hope it's not raining.
0: Yeah, don't tell them about flintlocks. Don't do that. Oh my gosh, we got to get moving though. We got a lot more on the way still as we try to wrap up this third hour. I have a couple of things that are going to be coming out to you on Substack, so make sure you go subscribe to that. It includes some of the stuff we weren't able to fully get into today. And later this week, we're going to be talking about data centers. And I'll just leave you with this. Be wary of the pushback against data centers. Now, you need to realize you are once again being baited to fall for an op, a Chinese op specifically. They definitely want you to do everything possible to make it to where the United States cannot have any kind of advantage anywhere in AI, in data, or anything else. So very carefully weigh where you're getting your information from on this issue. We're going to be talking about this week. As we move, our partners that help bring you the program, our friends over at Superbeats, their new product, Cholesterol Health Daily. Not all cholesterol is bad. That's the thing. I think a lot of people feel like it is, or they are worried about, you know, oh, cholesterol numbers, because you have HDL, which is good cholesterol. Remember H, just think if H is healthy. That's your healthy cholesterol, right? And cholesterol isn't the enemy. It plays a very important role in cellular health, hormone production, even vitamin D creation. And so Superbeats has a new cardiologist recommended approach called Cholesterol Health Daily that helps support the good HDL cholesterol. So it doesn't have to be confusing. 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
14: Welcome back to the program. Dana Lash with you. Early voting has started in Texas for the primary runoffs and all that stuff. So we have attorney general to figure out. We got Senate to figure out. So you got Ken Paxton versus John Cornyn. That is a tight race. I was looking at some of the polling for that. That is a very, very tight race. And Paxton, he's in the political fight of his life. He could turn it out. There are some money guys sitting on the sidelines, though. The one of the latest polling that I saw shows he's within the margin of error. That's how close it is. Now, the big thing to pay attention to is how each of these dudes fare against Tallarico, who I don't know how that works out for, you know, I don't think James Tallarico is not appealing to wider Texans. He is an anti-gun, big time trans everything. Big time BLM, the whole nine yards, Ma'am Donnie, love Marxism kind of guy. And he absolutely just destroys scripture. And he tries to act like he's a shepherd. And he says that he has a girlfriend that no one's ever seen. Sus, bro. I just don't see how that's not widely appealing across the state. We're going to talk about this race, though, a little bit more.

0: in depth tomorrow, because it comes down to, I think a lot of people are using whether who fares against Tallarico the best as to how they're going to vote, which I don't know. One guy voted against my, like, really actually moved against my gun rights by doing the whole gun control package with Joe Biden in the Senate, where one didn't. That's all I'm looking. That's what I'm looking at. So we got those runoffs. We also have the AG runoff in Texas, and we've got Chip Roy, who's going up against Mays Middleton. And that's a real tough one, too. That is a very tough runoff as well. I don't think Chip Roy does himself any favors by going on Jeffrey Epstein's Best Friend Forever podcast, but what, you know, I don't know. We'll talk more about the Texas stuff tomorrow, but early voting starts today. And in the meantime, Kane, today in stupidity.
1: Oh, yeah, we go out west to Karen Bass, mayor of Los Angeles. Yes, she says things like this. Instead of, go ahead and play it one, and I'll tell you afterwards.
2: Also on homelessness, at the pantry mm-hmm. earlier this week, you were yes. talking about comprehensive health care right. for the unhoused. Right. And you talked about how unhoused. Many of the unhoused, because unhoused. Of their meth use, right. lose their teeth.
3: That's right.
2: Who would pay for the dental care for the unhoused?
3: When I say comprehensive health care, it's actually what people can get from Medi-Cal. The okay. problem is that the link
0: so federal taxpayers of, yeah, even
1: pay
0: too.
1: For the teeth instead of take the meth off the streets. Yeah. That's a really good leadership.
0: Don't criminalize the meth.
1: No.
0: Just make every and because yeah. you know you have Medicaid, you got a lot of state federal
1: I'm
0: that paid that matches
1: leader.
0: It. That's all of us paying for people who are choosing to do
1: she's
0: opioids,
1: really
0: losing their teeth.
1: Dumb.
0: Yeah, she's got to go. Spencer Pratt's got to win that race, folks. I'm scheduled to be on Waters tonight. And I'll be back behind the mic with you tomorrow.

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1: Fox News, I'm Deborah Valentine. Police allege a hate crime after two suspects opened fire, killing three people at the Islamic Center of San Diego Monday. Fox's Jonathan Hunt reports from L.A.
2: The teenagers, believed to be 17 and 19, then drove away from the scene and were found dead in their vehicle.
1: One of the victims, a security guard who exchanged gunfire with the suspects. Tuesday's planned military strikes on Iran are on hold. President Trump says America's allies in the Gulf asked him to pause the strikes because they feel they are close to a deal with Iran.
3: I put it off for a little while, hopefully maybe forever, but possibly for a little while, because we've had very big discussions with Iran, and we'll see what they amount to.
1: President Trump says serious negotiations are underway with Tehran over ending the current conflict. 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
2: 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Check it out.
1: Thank you, Thomas. And here's something for you to lose some weight without the shots and needles.
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0: And we shall take your calls this hour with G. Edward Griffin as we talk about the state of the world. G. Edward, when you wrote The Creature from Jekyll Island back in 1994, what was it that you saw that pushed you into writing that book?
1: Well, George, it was no one thing. I started into it in a little baby steps. I think that's the best way to describe it. I had no idea what a massive topic that was when I

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1: Fox News, I'm Ted Lindner. A deadly shooting at the San Diego Islamic Center Monday in which three people were killed, plus the two gunmen from self-inflicted gunshot wounds. Police investigating the attack as a hate crime. San Diego Mayor Todd Gloria saying,
2: "My heart is with every person that is impacted by this horrific tragedy. No one in our city should live in fear because of their identity, their faith, or their place of learning."
1: No one in a school at the center was harmed. President Trump calling up a planned attack in Iran at the request of Arab Gulf states, saying serious negotiations are underway. Fox's Ashley Webster reporting the regime's closure of the Strait of Hormuz having a massive impact economically.
3: The logjam of stranded vessels continues in the Strait of Hormuz, with the global economy taking a $14 billion hit. Every day, it remains closed.
1: And the San Antonio Spurs take game one of the NBA Western Conference Finals, 122-115 over the Oklahoma City Thunder in double overtime. 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
1: Do you ever have any anxiety? What do you think of it? It's not a great feeling, is it? In a moment, David Ross Marin joins us to talk about his latest work, Thriving with Anxiety, and we'll talk about how you can live with it and make it work on Coast to Coast AM. 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
1: News. I'm Deborah Valentine. Today's planned U.S. attack on Iran is on hold. President Trump says he's paused the military operations after America's allies in the Gulf asked him to pause the strikes because they feel they're close to a deal with Tehran. Fox's Ashley Webster reports from Tel Aviv.
2: The president warned that if a deal is not reached, he is fully prepared to go forward with a full large-scale assault of Iran on a moment's notice.
1: President Trump says serious negotiations are underway. Five dead, including two teenage suspects, following what is being investigated as a hate crime-related shooting at a mosque in San Diego, California.
3: Police responded to the Islamic Center of San Diego, finding three men, including a security guard, fatally shot, and the teenage suspects dead in a vehicle nearby with self-inflicted gunshot wounds.
1: Fox's Kristen Goodwin reporting. Primary day in six states: Alabama, Georgia, Idaho, Kentucky, Oregon, and Pennsylvania. 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
1: We'll take calls next hour with David as we talk about anxiety, thriving with anxiety, so jump aboard. 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
2: That's right. 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
1: News. I'm Ted Lindner. President Trump's calling off a planned attack on Iran at the request of Arab Gulf states, saying serious negotiations are underway to end the war. Fox's Ashley Webster reports the regime's closure of the Strait of Hormuz is having a massive impact economically.
2: The logjam of stranded vessels continues in the Strait of Hormuz, with the global economy taking a $14 billion hit. Every day, it remains closed.
1: In six states holding primaries today, several of them being closely followed, including in Georgia, Republicans will decide who will take on incumbent Democratic Senator John Ossoff. In Kentucky, President Trump targeting Republican Congressman Thomas Massie, who supported release of the Epstein files, tossing his support instead behind Massie's challenger, Ed Gallrein. And the San Antonio Spurs take game one of the Western NBA Conference Finals, 122-115 over the Oklahoma City Thunder in double overtime. Game one of the East Finals begins Tuesday night in New York as the Knicks play the Cavaliers. America's listening to Fox News.

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3: Thanks for joining us. Welcome to Tuesday. It's time now for the mic drop with this morning's Mike Gavin.
4: Good morning. Well, we've heard that revenge is a dish best served cold, but sometimes it's better piping hot, or in this case, on fire. 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Julia Fredella said,

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3: It's the most expensive primary ever. I'm Dave Anthony, Fox News, and the polls are just opening for voters in Kentucky in a race where millions of dollars were spent. President Trump wants them to oust Thomas Massie, who he calls the worst Republican congressman in history. The president backs the GOP challenger, Ed Galrein, a former Navy SEAL.
4: Ed Galrein's record speaks for itself.
3: War Secretary Pete Hegseth went to Kentucky to campaign for him and against Massie.
4: Too much grandstanding, too few great votes. Years of acting like being difficult is the same thing as being courageous.
5: A few House Republicans have joined Massie, who says in part that his vote card belongs to the people and not the president.
3: That's Fox's Jeff Manasso. There are also primaries in both parties in Kentucky for retiring Senator Mitch McConnell's seat, and primaries in five other states today: Alabama, Georgia, Idaho, Oregon, and Pennsylvania. Iran is not being bombed today. President Trump said he planned to resume the attacks with talks on a nuclear deal stalled.
6: But at the request of Arab Gulf leaders, those strikes are on hold.
7: And there seems to be a very good chance that they can work something out. If we can do that without bombing the hell out of them, I'd be very happy.
6: Over the weekend, the president warned Iran the clock is ticking and they better get moving fast or there won't be anything left of them. He now says while renewed attacks are postponed, he's directing the Pentagon to prepare for a full, large-scale assault of Iran on a moment's notice.
3: That's Fox's Jared Halpern, and it's being called a hate crime. The shooting in California that left three people dead. Fox's Alex Hogan.
8: At the Islamic Center of San Diego in Claremont, among the victims was a security guard at the center. According to law enforcement, the two teen suspects died from self-inflicted gun wounds, and law enforcement started looking for the two teenagers before the shooting even started when a mother had called police to report her son missing.
3: That's, again, Alex Hogan. Her son, she said, had been suicidal. America's listening to Fox News.
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12: Good morning on this Tuesday, May 19th. I'm Kim St. Ange for 97.1 FM Talk. Boy, it is a nice break as you're heading out the door this morning. Not that sticky weather we had yesterday. It is a nice start. 67 degrees. It is 5:03. There's a growing push to pause the gas tax in Missouri to give drivers some relief. State Representative Tricia Burns is asking Governor Kehoe to call a special session to bring lawmakers back to Jefferson City to suspend the Missouri gas tax. Just for some perspective here, it would save drivers about 30 cents per gallon. Senator Josh Hawley has been backing an effort to suspend the federal gas tax, something President Trump is also on board with. Well, it's certainly not looking good for the city of St. Louis. New numbers from the census show the city has lost 23,000 people since 2020. Well, that number doesn't even count the unknown loss of residents just from last year's tornado. St. Louis Alderman Michael Browning says city leaders need to offer developers more incentives to build homes and businesses to try to bring people back to the city. A marathon public hearing on two proposed data centers in Franklin County lasted all day Monday with more than 100 people signing up to speak. The Board of Commissioners there in Franklin County also held that meeting to

0: tried to discuss some regulations for these data centers. Now, I should mention no decision was made on either data center or the regulations at Monday's meeting. In sports, the Cardinals welcome the Pirates to town tonight. First pitch at Busch Stadium will be 6:45, and City SC faces Houston tonight. That game starts at 7 o'clock and is part of the U.S. Open Cup. 67 degrees now as we approach 5:05. I'm Kim Sainange for 97.1 FM Talk, St. Louis Conservative.
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2: We are still ahead of a cold front that's tracking our way, but it doesn't come through until later on tonight. So still unsettled on this Tuesday with periods of rain and some thunderstorms. And a few of those could be strong, possibly severe, though that's not for everybody. 85 for the high. Tonight, periods of rain and thunderstorms and cooler with a northwest flow. 58 Wednesday, partly sunny. It's a cool day for this time of year. 69. 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Chief Meteorologist Dave Murray.
0: 67 degrees now. 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
4: All right, good morning to you. Welcome into the Mark Cox Morning Show. I'm Mark. That is Kim St. Ange down there. Ethan Bright sitting across the board here. And we're back, baby. We are back in the brand new reconditioned, is that what you call it? Reconditioned?
0: Whatever it is, it feels really good.
4: Pre-owned studios. I would think that if you were on a car lot, they would call it pre-owned. We're in the pre-owned studio.
0: It had a facelift.
4: It did. It did get a facelift, and we're happy so far. We'll see. This is the new microphone setup. If you're watching us on the Window World webcam, simply the best for less this morning. I don't think they paid less for these microphones. These are nice. They're lower angle. I'm not having to fight with something that's attached to a spring up here that continually moves and squeaks. And yeah, this is fantastic.
0: There's just a lot less clutter. Oh, that's what Ethan and I noticed, is that it feels very clean in here.
5: Give it a week.
4: I need a pen, Ethan said. One thing that they've done is clean up the studio, and there are no more writing instruments over here at my my hand, which there, of course, used to be. Sorry about that. All right. Thank you. Appreciate that. How about that weather yesterday? Can you believe it? It stormed all afternoon, and my daughter's high school graduation was yesterday. So she got to walk across the stage, and of course, their original plan there had been to have this outside in the high school stadium. And that quickly went south. They made the call the day before. We're just going to go ahead and plan to do this in the gymnasium, and that way we won't have to worry about it. So even during the ceremony last night, you could hear the thunder outside. We had to walk all the kids in. All the parents were volunteering outside with umbrellas to walk the graduates inside the school so they wouldn't get soaked in their gowns before graduation happened.
0: So I take it no pictures outside.
4: Fortunately, a few of the kids thought about doing this a day or two ahead of time, but there were no pictures outside last night.
0: Right.
4: It was awful.
0: Oh, it was just a gross day altogether. Those days are cozy every now and then.
4: Yeah.
0: But once you have a few in a row, it gets old.
4: Yeah. Well, how can you? I think last year they had to have it inside too. It would have been beautiful to be outside in the stadium, but that was not to be. And we're just blessed. Our healthy, happy, high school graduate. Now all she has to do is go do the same thing at college. And we'll be even happier, I have to say. We got a good show for you today. We have got today for you listening to this show this morning. We've got the deputy director of the FBI, Andrew Bailey, former attorney general for the state of Minnesota.

0: Missouri is going to join us this morning. And we've also got the current Attorney General for the state of Missouri, Catherine Hanaway, phoning in. Both of those are going to happen in the 8 o'clock hour today. We've been trying to get Andrew Bailey for a while. And then the Catherine Hanaway idea came up in the last 2 days because of these county election clerks. And I'm not going to name names here because I don't know this for sure, but there are county election clerks in this state, I've heard rumors, not just Democrats, like the one in Boone County we know is a Democrat, who've claimed they're not going to honor the new 7-to-1 map as they figure out votes for the primary coming up in August. And, you know, Catherine Hanaway has stated publicly there will be consequences for those who choose not to do that. And I'm happy to hear that. I don't know what those consequences are. I don't know if you can preemptively go in and, like, seize control of a board of elections if they're refusing to cooperate with what the Supreme Court has rubber stamped and said, this is the map. There's nothing wrong with this map. You need to operate under this map for the upcoming primaries. I mean, how can somebody run in these new House districts that have been redrawn if the county elections board is not honoring the new lines? It just doesn't make any sense. So we asked the Attorney General to join us today to talk about that, and she's going to do that at about 8:20 this morning. If you paid any attention to the news cycle yesterday, there was, of course, a shooting in California, in San Diego. What a great day to have Mark Walters on from Armed American Radio, because, you know, we've got a situation here where in crazy gun-free California, where you have to jump through a million hoops just to own a gun, we have a situation where these two kids, apparently, not unlike the shooting up on the Northeast Coast a few years back, stole the guns from their parents and then stole a car and then went and shot something up. Now, we do not know all the details yet on who these suspects are. There are a couple names floating around out there. CBS News has printed the names. We don't know much about them. There are rumors flying around about what their motivation was, that Nazi paraphernalia was found on the weapons or something like that. I don't know, targeting this.
1: Yeah, it was on the gun center and the gas can.
0: Yeah. Mm-hmm. So we'll find out more details and maybe what their motivation was. There are lots of rumors out there. We can't speculate on that because we just don't know yet. Now, here will be the challenge. Just like in the Tennessee school shooting, they're already talking about this being a hate crime. Will they talk about the manifesto? When will they release what's in the note? And that could be key based on what the rumors are about the two kids involved here, and we don't know yet. So the truth will come out because there were reporters on the scene out there that are working on that. So I'm not going to say anything more than that, except that it's a tragedy in any way you slice it, that somebody felt their only way out of whatever was going on in their life was to take weapons and go to any church, for that matter, mosque, any other location like that. This also happened to contain a school with children in it, and to open fire. The developing story there, I think, is I'm hearing reporting that somebody may have, after the guard was shot inside trying to defend the place, there's a story that a resident ran into the school, discovered the security guard down, picked up the security guard's gun, and that's why the two suspects fled the school, that it might potentially have been worse if not for that. Now, that's unconfirmed reporting. Police have not confirmed that. But you might have a situation where, you know, again, an armed citizen might have helped prevent something much worse from happening here. So I don't know. We'll find out, hopefully, when they release a few more details on this just a little later. So anyway, great show. Needless to say, lots of stuff going on for you this morning, and we will we'll get to all of it coming up in just a minute. Right now, Ethan, let's go ahead and here, let me hand you this. I guess it would help if I handed you this. I needed a pen to write down what I wanted on the short list A little behind radio here for you this morning. Boy, really.
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1: Many eyes will be on the primary race in Kentucky's 4th District, where incumbent Republican Thomas Massie is fighting off a GOP challenger backed by President Trump in Ed Gallrein.
2: Yep, today could be the day that that they're coming to get Thomas Massie. This is a closed primary system in the state of Kentucky. This is a district in northern Kentucky that Donald Trump won by about 30 points in the last election cycle. He has endorsed Thomas Massie's opponent. We'll find out what happens. If you know anybody that lives in northern Kentucky, tell them to get out there and vote today.
3: Breaking news that we are covering. St. Louis City Police just announcing two teenagers were shot overnight at Keener Plaza. The victims, one 17, the other 19 years old, told police they were attending a large gathering here at Keener Plaza when gunfire rang out shortly after midnight.
2: Kim, did we know about this yesterday morning? That didn't break till after our show.
4: Yep, till the afternoon.
2: That happened about an hour before Kim and I arrived downtown. And about 4 blocks from where we are. I mean, they claim there's not a violence problem in the central corridor down here, but I'm just telling you, your head is on a swivel when you drive downtown now in the middle of the night.
5: So we know that analysis by Fair Fight and Black Voters Matter show that we could lose 19 to 20 congressional seats, but we could lose up to 191 state legislative seats. And in the South, those state legislators draw city council districts, county commission districts, school board districts, and they draw state legislative lines.
2: Yeah, how about that? Wow. That is Stacey Abrams, the governor in exile from the state of Georgia, who claims she should be the governor of Georgia because she claimed election fraud when she ran. Not because of actual election fraud, but because she claimed that people were disenfranchised. Kim's favorite word of the year here, for sure. But now she's saying with the change in the Voting Rights Act, not only is it going to affect state like congressional seats, but state house level seats as well. And she's sounding the alarm for her fellow Democrats.
6: Is new is the introduction of weapons, and these kiosks have been set up in each of these sort of squares where members of the military, there you can see them with masks on, they're showing people, in this case a woman, basic skills of how to use what I think is an AK-47 or a Kalashnikov.
2: Yeah, that is CNN. Now, I didn't know this, Kim. Maybe you're aware of this. Maybe you paid more attention to this than I did. Did you know that CNN has a bureau in Tehran?
4: No.
2: So I don't know if I assume there are other U.S. networks that are still operating within Iran. I didn't remember seeing this reporting until recently, but that was a guy reporting on the ground for CNN in Iran. And CNN prefaces this whole thing by saying, well, just so you know, we do have a bureau in Iran, but they have to tell you in advance. They'd want to claim that they have complete editorial content over what they report. And I'm not sure I believe it. I'm going to play you an example of some of the garbage they were reporting out of there last night, where on the streets, they're training children how to hold and fire rifles out of fear of some American invasion. That's what they're pitching to these people. And could you imagine that CNN, who hates guns, is on the street bragging about how the Iranians are teaching their people how to arm themselves? Not a single one of them is allowed to own a weapon, mind you, but just in case they stumble across one, I guess. It's certainly not for gun safety that they're teaching them this. It's crazy. All right, we'll get to a quick break here. Let's get to our national anthem, please. Well-

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1: Good morning. Well, we've got more rain in the area. I just put a little bit of the radar up on X at Susan 6768. So if you are out west or even in kind of the middle of the metro area, you may be seeing some rain. So we're going to deal with another round of wet roadways this morning, which is fine. Just watch out. We've had enough water that you do have to watch out for standing water and just kind of take it easy in general. Now, so far so good this morning. We're quiet out there on both the Missouri and Illinois sides. This report brought to you by McKelvey Homes. I'm Sue Thomas with traffic on 97.1 FM Talk, St. Louis Conservative.
2: What are you doing when the hot weather gets here? I know we're going to get a break for the next couple of days. It's going to be a little bit of a cold front. What's he call that? A northern flow, a northwestern flow coming in. We're going to get a little bit of a cool down, but it's coming, baby. The heat is coming before the end of the month. 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

0: I don't understand why people aren't more outraged by how their property tax assessments just jumped through the roof a couple of years ago. And we know why. We know that the order came down from on high that you will raise your property tax assessments by at least 10 or 15%. So no matter what the market data said, a lot of county level assessors signed a consent agreement with the state of Missouri that they were raising your taxes a certain percentage, whether the market would bear that or not. Now, home prices have gone up. I get that. We talk about that all the time. There's an example here of what came. They were trying to tweak property taxes, not personal property taxes, property taxes during this legislative session. In other words, they wanted to try to figure out a way to prevent homeowners from being hit with huge tax increases. As they said, and this is wording out of the Post-Dispatch story, when property values jump, as they did following the pandemic. Well, that was only part of the problem. The other part of the problem is that state commission that said, you're going to raise these taxes because you haven't raised them enough. So then you get people on the other side of this in the city of St. Louis. Let me read this paragraph for you. Residents in some St. Louis neighborhoods, for example, saw their property tax bills more than triple last year from previous two-year assessment cycle. The city tax assessor's office blamed the sharp increase on efforts to correct years of undervaluing properties. That should piss you off. Hides should be nailed up on the side of buildings over there. Why? Why were home values undervalued for years? Why? Was there political pressure to do that? And now suddenly, who decided we need to play catch up?
1: What would the motivation be for that specifically? Because wouldn't you want them to be higher to get more tax revenue?
0: Well, you would, unless you were being pressured by somebody not to raise them to what you think they should be. But, I mean, here's the hypocrisy of all of it. Those same city residents were left out of an opportunity to vote on freezing their property taxes because their Democrat representatives in the legislature wouldn't agree to it. Because Democrats don't like any plan that might restrain their ability to reach into your back pocket and pull your wallet out and take whatever they want out of it. It's not just Democrats, unfortunately. There are a lot of people with R's behind their names who are in on that too. I'm sorry, there are, and as many times as I've played it for you, it remains true that the government is a greedy piglet, suckling on a taxpayer's teat until they have sore chap nibbles. You know that's a thing. You know that happens, and here's more evidence of it. Now, the legislature apparently couldn't come to an agreement on how to do this, so now it'll be next session before they

try to figure out ways to protect taxpayers from those big jumps. I got one way you could do it. Vote differently than you have in the past. And maybe that'll make a difference. We're going to be back with Kim on a whim in just a minute.

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3: 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Also, some Fed officials speak today. That's your Fox Business Report. I'm Judy Persilda, invested in you.
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9: Rain and wet roadways again this morning. Giving yourself a little extra time, never a bad idea on a day like today. But at this hour, it's pretty quiet out there. So just take it easy. We do have some standing water possible in some of the usual areas. And we just got a report of an accident westbound 70 just before 370. Watch for this one on the right-hand side. Looks like the right lane and the right shoulder are blocked. So take care through there. But at this hour, that's really the worst of it. We're fine on the Missouri and Illinois sides in general. This report is brought to you by Missouri Brush Control. I'm Sue Thomas with traffic on 97.1 FM Talk, St. Louis Conservative.

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2: Just this morning, I was hearing them talk about Ebola and how there's an American who was tested positive for Ebola. And they're in Africa right now, but they're going to be taken to Germany for treatment.
3: Well, thank God they're not coming here.
2: Woo! Hantavirus, Whoa. Ebola, there's a lot of things to be freaked out about. And we're always kind of wondering, okay, when's the next thing going to be where they're going to try to make this huge fuss about it? And they're kind of doing that with hantavirus, although we haven't heard as much about it in the last number of days. But let me just take you back to 2020, because that was when really the last time that we handed over an enormous amount of power to these quote-unquote experts who freaked everybody out and led to a lot of really, really dumb decisions.
3: Yes.
2: And among the dumb decisions included letting thousands of inmates out of prison during COVID, because instead of thinking that it was dangerous to have violent criminals roaming our streets with, you know, our children out and about playing, it was more important that the inmates, the potential murderers, didn't catch this infection, COVID. Psychotic. This was happening across the country. And listen to this new information that just came out about North Carolina and what happened there.
4: 2024 report found that the recidivism rate for the 3,500 total prisoners released as part of the settlement was 48%. So 50% just go, hey, let's run it back.
5: I didn't learn anything.
4: I'm free. Let's hit a lick or let's kill someone or rob someone.
2: And they're not kidding about let's kill someone or rob someone. So of those people who were let out, he said it was almost 50% recidivism rate. 18 of them ended up getting charged with murder.
3: Wow.
2: At least 600 of them were reportedly charged with violent felonies. This is crazy. I mean, this is seriously what happens. And we have to wonder about when you start hearing these, again, quote unquote, health experts talking about, oh, hantavirus, oh, Ebola. Are they going to try to make this same argument? If it ramps up enough, are they about to say we have to empty the prisons? Because there's an article on Not the Bee, and this really hits the nail on the head. When you hear people talk about trust the science, this is how they talk about it. They go, close schools for years? It's science. Ban church gatherings while liquor stores stayed open? Science. Mask up toddlers? Science again. Release inmates? Also science. It makes no sense that somehow following the science was saying that you needed to release all these inmates.
3: I mean... You've got a movement in this country. We saw it in St. Louis. We saw it with Kim Gardner. We saw it with Tashara Jones, the closing of the workhouse downtown. There's a movement toward that in spite of the evidence. Forget the science. Look at the numbers that you just quoted.
2: Yeah.
3: We know what's going to happen. I mean, it's often been my argument for capital punishment is that the greatest deterrent to you killing the next person is about 6 feet of dirt. That's not going to happen. The second best thing to you killing somebody who's innocent outside of the prison system is to be behind bars, not to tag somebody when you catch them running around doing violent stuff downtown, and then they're back out on the street 6 months later.
2: Mm-hmm.
3: That's the problem. We've got a softening in this country toward that attitude, and then we see the result.
2: And
3: the same people over and over again, not just among the illegal population. That's a whole different argument. They should be sent out of the country.
2: Right.
3: But now we've got our own internal problems that we've had for years, and you've got people who just, I want to take them and shake some sense into them.
2: It's interesting, too, how a lot of these solutions, when something like this happens, seems to perfectly line up with the progressive movement and what they're already trying to push. Like-

0: like expanding state power, weakening the institutions. Isn't that interesting how it all kind of seems to line up? Now, I Googled what happened in Missouri and Illinois to try to localize this, and it said that Governor Parson was trying to say, you know, we're not doing this. So I don't have any numbers specifically on Missouri because it's essentially saying there weren't specific state prisons weren't granting mass releases at that time. There were some limited releases, but Governor Parson was pretty set, you know, we're not going to do this. And you can imagine that that was far different from what happened in Illinois. The number I had seen thrown around in Illinois was close to 4,000 inmates who were released. Then I see this article from RestoreJustice.org, and you might be able to guess how this goes. This is the first line of it, and this was dated back April 30th of 2020. Thank you, Governor J.B. Pritzker and the Illinois Department of Corrections, for releasing as many as 848 people early during the first 8 weeks of this COVID-19 pandemic. And they are trying to negate some of the initial data that showed that there were 4,000 releases because of COVID-19. They were trying to say, no, those people were basically already about to be released. They had already served their entire sentence and that it was not because of COVID. So they're trying to say that Illinois only released 848 people. Well, I don't believe that. If North Carolina released more than 3,000, I'll guarantee you J.B. Pritzker was releasing the 4,000 again, which is the number that I see. I can't believe that people thought this was a good idea just to release inmates. And I seriously, I worry that they're going to find
1: inmates.
0: Oh, that's true. And clearly, the fact that some of them happened to murder in North Carolina, you're right, they were nonviolent. I think they just felt maybe a little anger after they got released, and that's why they decided to murder somebody.
2: Or maybe they're criminals.
0: No, don't say that. They don't identify as a criminal. You don't get to project that on them. They identify as innocent, therefore they are.
2: Yeah, yeah. Well, that's a nationwide problem right there.
0: We better be careful, seriously. I mean, I obviously, hantavirus and Ebola are nowhere near what was going on with COVID.
2: But there are people who would like to make it that way.
0: Exactly. And
2: sure.
0: Don't be a fool. Don't be asleep at the wheel thinking that the left isn't trying to find a way to make this bigger than it really needs to be. You go look at some of the mainstream media headlines and they'll do everything they can to freak you out about this and think that you need to basically, board your home up and just stay inside because you don't want to run the risk of catching hantavirus that comes from mouse droppings or rat droppings or urine.
2: Right.
0: And yes, it could be spread human to human. I get it. Someone will probably say that. I'm aware. But it's not crazy contagious where everyone's freaking out about it like you would think when you're reading some of these headlines.
2: Well, I mean, I went to my brother-in-law. He's a pharmakineticist, and I was...
0: What even is that?
2: They study how medicines affect the human body. So, in other words, I believe his business is the go-between. If a company's trying to get a drug FDA approved, they have to put it through a series of trials, and their company works on that. And he said the hantavirus is not man-made. It's not made up in a lab in Wuhan somewhere. It's a real thing. Mm-hmm. But we've known about it for years. We know where it comes from. And it's not the kind of thing that would ever approach the issues we had with the plague. And, he said it's real. I mean, we can't say that they're making it up, but there's such a limited number. I mean, how many people were affected off that ship that died? I mean, it's sad, but what were there, six?
0: It was like four or five, maybe.

0: their time. They're good.
1: Yeah.
0: Newsflash, doesn't work like that. And if you want to get people to feel safe and you want to improve the quality of life for people and not have people scattering like we're having here in the city of St. Louis, well, then you have to get crime under control and not make stupid decisions like saying that you're better off having the inmates roaming the streets than to possibly catch COVID.
1: Other than the fact that you are in a prison, what we've done is we've taken away the portion of prison that used to be the deterrent. Once you're in prison, you should never want to go back.
0: Mm-hmm.
1: But that's not how it is these days.
0: Right.
1: We determined, I heard them reporting on this on Fox yesterday, that the prison system in California gave mobile devices to even death row inmates who were able to access outside accounts and watch pornography from inside of the prison.
0: Well, that's just really good to hear.
1: I'm really happy for them. So in other words, instead of just isolating them and stripping them of everything, they had many of the comforts they would have if they weren't in prison. And until you remove that somehow and make it a place where they don't ever want to go back to, you're not even addressing this recidivism problem. I mean, you're not. And you're certainly not changing behaviors at that point in any way, shape, or form. I don't know. It just... that's kind of where we are. Hey, I have a question for you. How well do you know your neighbors?
0: Their names? No, I know. No, actually, we went to our neighbor's daughter's birthday party over the weekend. I'll tell you that.
1: There's a study out that I thought was pretty interesting I brought in this morning. The decline of neighborhood socializing. And, of course, what do you think they're blaming it on? The class divide. Of course, in this article, but we're going to get to this coming up here in just a minute. We'll be right back.
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3: We look good on the roads this morning, but there's more rain in the area. So, of course, we have wet roadways. Taking it easy, never a bad idea. There was an accident westbound 70, around 370, approaching it, actually. It was in the right lane. Well, they've got that off to the right shoulder. So things are fine through there. It's really not causing any kind of delay. And we're quiet throughout the area at this hour, but I'll keep you posted. I'm Sue Thomas with traffic on 97.1 FM Talk, St. Louis Conservative.

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0: So how well do you know your neighbors? If you've lived in one place for 20 or 25 years, that may be different. People have been moving around a lot lately. We know that. But there's been a marked decline since 2012 in your, at least in this survey by the American Enterprise Institute, of people willing to interact with their neighbors, Kim. And how steep do you think that that decline is?
1: From what year to?
0: From 2012 until now. And, of course, in the intervening years, COVID happened.
1: Mm-hmm.
0: Social media has extrapolated across those years from 2012 until now.
1: Yeah, I would say at least a 40% drop.
0: Well, almost. And I was a little bit surprised by this. According to this, let me read it for you. More Americans, only 40% of Americans report talking to their neighbors regularly. That would be a few times a week. This marks a considerable decline in social interactions among neighbors. In 2012, 6 in 10, 60%, said they talked to their neighbors a few times a week. In 2025, most Americans interacted with their neighbors sparingly. More than 4 in 10 talked with their neighbors more than a few times a week. 17% said they did not talk to their neighbors at all.
1: Well, I don't often see my neighbors out and about just because we're not crossing paths. So like I said before the break, I went to my husband and I went to our neighbor's daughter's birthday party over the weekend. So we'll text, we'll hang out sometimes. Yeah. They're close to our age. Our other neighbors are very sweet. We just don't happen to see them a lot out and about. So it's not as much that we're avoiding them. Every time we see them, we're very friendly to them. It's just we're all kind of having different schedules, and we don't often go outside at the same time.
0: I wonder if it's I think social media plays a role. I wonder if it's the mobility of home buying these days, right? We were really good friends with a lot of our neighbors when we bought our first home because we were brand new. We had a baby. We got to know other neighbors that we'd see out walking. We would have lawn parties where people would come out and hang out in the front yard in the summer. We got to know a lot of people.
1: Mm-hmm.
0: These days, the argument is the average age of a home buyer is getting older and older. So by that point, many times their kids are grown or maybe out of the house, or they're involved in high school activities and they're traveling baseball teams and sports teams and all of that. They're not around as much. And they're not having as much interaction.
1: Well,
0: I thought this was interesting, that whether it's because of social media distractions, travel, sport commitments, or the rising use of freelance service providers, Americans rely far less on their close neighbors. It said here, it's a class divide, and it talked about the fact that college graduates are more trusting of their neighbors, more likely to socialize with them, and more likely to say they'd be comfortable asking a neighbor to watch their children in an emergency.
1: Yeah, I'm not that surprised by that. But you have fewer reasons to go outside. If you're parked in the garage or getting in your car and driving away, you're not going out to get the newspaper anymore when maybe you'd run into a neighbor.
0: It's possible.
1: Things have changed.
0: But, I mean, that's a sharp decline in a short period of time there. All right, coming up, we'll get to the St. Louis Morning Brief, talk more about that big data center controversy yesterday, and our friend John Lamping joins us to wrap up what happened in the Missouri legislative session. Stay tuned.

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1: Iran is not being bombed today. I'm Dave Anthony, Fox News. President Trump says that was the plan, to resume the attacks with nuclear talks stalled, but...
2: I was asked by Saudi Arabia, Qatar, UAE, and some others if we could put it off for 2 or 3 days, a short period of time, because they think that they are getting very close to making a deal.
3: The Iranians released a few statements overnight with the country's president, Masoud Pezeshkian, saying dialogue does not mean surrender, and a senior Iranian official, Mohsen Razi, attacking President Trump on X, saying he sets a deadline for a military attack and then canceled it himself, with the false hope that he will surrender the Iranian nation and officials, the iron fist of the powerful armed forces, and the great nation of Iran will force them to retreat and surrender.
1: That's Fox's Trey Yingston, Tel Aviv. Security is bolstered at mosques and cities across the U.S. after what's been called a hate crime in California. A shooting at the Islamic Center of San Diego. Three people were killed, including a security guard. Police Chief Scott Wall says
4: his actions were heroic. And undoubtedly, he saved lives today.
1: Fox's Alex Hogan reports the two attackers were teenagers.
5: Shots rang out at the center just before noon Pacific time yesterday. Police responding in full force because they were already searching for one of the suspects. The teen's mom had actually called police about 2 hours prior after seeing that some of her weapons were missing and finding a note from her teenage son.
1: He and the other teen were found dead in a car blocks away from the center. It's believed they shot themselves. The polls are opening now in Georgia and Pennsylvania, among the 6 states holding primaries today. In Kentucky, in what's been the most expensive House race ever, President Trump is urging voters to oust Thomas Massie, calling into a campaign rally last night.
6: I say he's the worst Republican congressman in the history of the country. I think he's just horrible. He's been a horrible, horrible.
1: The president's backing Massey's challenger. Massey says the seat belongs to the people, not the president. America's listening to Fox News.
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10: 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It is Tuesday, May 19th. I'm Kim Sainand for 97.1 FM Talk. Hey, a nice start here. 67 degrees, thankfully not humid. Our time is 6:03. There's a growing push to pause the gas tax here in Missouri to give drivers some relief. State Representative Tricia Burns is asking Governor Mike Kehoe to call a special session to bring lawmakers back to Jefferson City to suspend the Missouri gas tax. Just for some perspective, if this were to happen, it would save drivers about 30 cents per gallon. Senator Josh Hawley, as you might know, has been backing an effort to suspend the federal gas tax, which is something President Trump has said he also supports. Well, it is not looking good for the city of St. Louis. New numbers from the census show the city has lost 23,000 people since 2020. That number, by the way, doesn't even count the unknown loss of residents from last year's tornado. St. Louis Alderman Michael Browning says city leaders need to offer developers more incentives to build homes and businesses to try to bring people back to the city. A marathon public hearing on 2 proposed data centers in Franklin County lasted all day Monday, with more than 100 people signing up to speak. The Board of Commissioners also held that meeting specifically to discuss regulations for these proposed data centers. And no decision was made on either data center or the regulations at Monday's meeting. In sports, the Cardinals welcome the Pirates to town tonight. First pitch will be 6:45. And City SC faces Houston tonight, start time 7 o'clock. That is part of the U.S. Open Cup. We're coming up on 6:05. It is 67 degrees here in downtown. I'm Kim Sainand for 97.1 FM Talk, St. Louis Conservative.
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12: We are looking good on the roads this morning. Now, it's still raining in some areas. And, of course, you're going to deal with wet roadways. But volume is low.

0: light at this hour, so we are fine. 44 eastbound is in good shape. We look good on 64, 40, and 70. We're quiet on the Illinois side. So it's generally a so far so good situation. 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
2: We are still ahead of a cold front that's tracking our way, but it doesn't come through until later on tonight. So still unsettled on this Tuesday with periods of rain and some thunderstorms. And a few of those could be strong, possibly severe, though that's not for everybody. 85 for the high. Tonight, periods of rain and thunderstorms and cooler with a northwest flow. 58 Wednesday, partly sunny. It's a cool day for this time of year. 69. 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

0: Welcome back to the show. You're listening to the Mark Cox Morning Show, apparently the home of a wuss. Is that what I'm hearing this morning from the text line?
1: Yep. Someone,
0: oh, my goodness.
1: Someone did call you a wuss.
0: Grow up. I'm sorry. You know, I made a comment earlier when I was talking about my RV that what we've advanced. I look at that as the natural advancement of camping. Like you might start out sleeping in your backyard as a kid, right? And then you're an adult and you decide you're going to go camping. And what do you do? The cheapest way to do that is to go buy a tent, throw it up somewhere. Tent camping is miserable, in my opinion.
1: I would agree.
0: I've been in rainstorms in them. I've been in heat in them. I'm sorry. It's not what I prefer to do.
1: But I like the idea of me being cool with tent camping, I'm being honest with you, I'm just not. I'm more of like the glamper, and I wouldn't even call myself pretentious
0: glamping.
1: In that way. I just don't like to sleep in a sleeping bag on the hard ground. Someone said, why would you brag about being a wuss because you don't like tent camping?
0: I don't like tent camping.
1: I'm 70 years old and I love, love, love tent camping. I recently paddled the Missouri River and tent camped for 4 months. Okay, if you don't want to tent camp for 4 months, that doesn't mean you're a wuss.
0: Thank you. Give me a break.
1: Would you like an award for tent camping for 4 months? We'll send it to you in the mail.
0: Here is camping to me, right? Because it takes a lot of work to relax is kind of how I look at this. This is how I look at camping. You got to load the camper. You got to get ready to go. You got to hook it up to the car. You got to drag it somewhere and then park it. And then you got to set it up. And then finally, after all of that, you start a fire in the evening and you can sit out there with the crackling wood if it's not pouring rain. And you can, have a cocktail or whatever you want to do, read a book. I mean, it's great. But if it starts pouring rain, I can go inside of my camper. I can be nice and dry. I can be warm. I can be cool.
1: Use
0: I can
1: your
0: be
1: own
0: anything
1: toilet.
0: I want. It's fan. I can still enjoy the great outdoors. Mm-hmm. I'm sorry. Thank you. Somebody else says that. Dude is a warrior for surviving his crispy ribs. I'm a freaking legend, according to the latest commentator here. By the way, 314-241-9797. That's the comment line if you want to give us your thoughts on my crispy ribs or my tent camping.
1: Have you ever seen that show Naked and Afraid?
0: I have.
1: That is next level. You could not pay me enough to do that.
0: No. I never watched it from a standpoint of watching this. I never had enough interest to watch that series, but I certainly am aware of it. Yeah, I don't know why. I mean, you talk about exposing yourself to the elements.
1: Yeah.
0: Woo! That would scare Mother Nature. PETA would be after me if I tried to do that. I'm just telling you. All right, coming up, we're going to get to the St. Louis Morning Brief for you shortly. We've got former Senator John Lamping. Well, there was a laundry list of things that got done by the legislature this year. Now, the governor still has to sign a lot of that stuff, but we're going to get John's take on all of it for you, including maybe the budget bill and some of these tax bills as well. We got in other news.

0: is coming up next hour. Todd Pyro, as we often have on a Tuesday morning from Fox and Friends First. Mark Walters is going to join us, host of Armed American Radio. Good timing, based on what happened in San Diego yesterday. A shooting at a church there. There are reports this morning that the security guard or somebody helping the security guard kept that from being a much worse situation because there was a school at that mosque. So we're going to get more details on that throughout the morning, I'm sure. We'll check in with Mark about 7:35. And we're going to talk to Andrew Bailey, a deputy director of the FBI, is going to join us this morning a few minutes after 8. They have been in Missouri recently working on security issues here in Missouri. Of course, you've got the World Cup games coming up and all of that. The FBI working actively on that. We'll talk to the former attorney general about that. And Catherine Hanaway, the current attorney general, is going to join us about 8:20 to talk about, among other things, redistricting. So all of that is straight ahead for you. Right now, I want to get to our top stories, please.
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2: They believe their jobs exist in Washington, D.C., not to fight for you and for your jobs, but to fight for illegal immigrants and the fraudsters who get rich from the system.
0: Yep, J.D. Vance, that was another part of his comments that he made out in Kansas City yesterday. I don't know if it was a bit of a campaign stop, but also very smart on the part of the vice president.
3: The Democrats are trying to cheat every single day. That's why we have to have 130 lawsuits. We're bringing the hammer wherever we can. 32 states where we have lawsuits because the Democrats are trying to cheat every single day.
0: Joe Gruder's there. I almost called him John. He is the RNC chair currently, talking about the challenges they're facing across the country and the challenges that they're lodging to make sure that we have free and fair elections in this country.
4: The most important thing for Kevin Warsh right now, and again, he's coming into a very tough situation, is to get that inflation rate back down to the 2% target as quickly as possible.
0: Yeah, is he going to fight headwinds on that since the old guy is still there? I don't know. He's not the head of the Fed, but he's still a Fed chairman. Is he going to be in there trying to disrupt because he hates Donald Trump? That's the thing we need to worry about with Jay Powell, in my opinion.
5: Tonight's public hearing wasn't about whether a specific data center plan should be approved. Instead, it was about city leaders deciding what rules should apply as more data centers are popping up across the country and are being approved right here in St. Louis.
0: Man, this is a hot topic right now. We'll get into some of the other data center meetings coming up in the next segment. But yesterday, the heat turned to St. Louis City and the prospect of the armory down here turning into a data center. Remember, were you down there for we held a Christmas party down there a couple years ago when it was still an entertainment complex, and it's huge. And even when you had a decent number of people in there, it still seemed like you were barely touching the scope of the size of that building down there. It was huge. I thought it was always underutilized as an entertainment complex.
6: Well, they went bankrupt, right?
0: They did, because it couldn't sustain itself for whatever reason. I guess, I don't know if it was the crime contributed to that. People were getting their cars broken into. They had to put up a fence around the parking lot to keep people's cars safe and hire a security guard to drive around all the time as cars were getting broken into. Same problem many businesses in the city face, let's face it. But now they're thinking, hey, maybe we turn that into a data center. And the residents of the city turned out yesterday and said no.
6: I thought I heard that there's been a misunderstanding, I guess is the way to phrase it, about where that data center would be going, that it's not actually going in the main part of the former armory building.
0: Okay.
6: Because I thought that too, or maybe I still do. I don't know. That's what I thought I read somewhere.
0: That's a good question. Here are some of the questions that were being asked last night by one of the concerned citizens who turned out. Listen.
7: Homeless shelters in St. Louis require consent from neighborhoods to be built. Businesses that apply for a liquor license also require consent. Data centers require what?
0: Yeah, well, I think the fact that we're involved in the middle of this debate right now shows you that data centers also require permission, zoning.
6: Oh, yeah.
0: Requirements. I wasn't quite sure where she was going with that. I mean, you remember when they wanted to put a homeless, they wanted to buy homes and place homeless people in them in the middle of your neighborhood. And people stood up and said, no, wait a minute. Now let's be reasonable about this. We don't want vagrancy problems and all of that brought into our neighborhood just because you have a desire to house people.
6: Mm-hmm.
0: Kim, there was a time when this young federal building, which is up the street here on Market, was being basically emptied out. The feds weren't using it anymore. And there was a proposal by Larry Rice to make that a homeless center.
6: Oh, my gosh.
0: It's a massive building.
6: And what would that even entail? Services, like showers and...
0: I don't know. Resident, like letting them sleep in there.
6: Oh,
0: I mean,
6: it
0: would have been a nightmare in the middle of downtown. City said no. There are requirements.
6: Why do people not realize that... The homeless people, there will be a few who would take advantage of that if that were to happen. But the vast majority of them, I would argue, would not want to go there because guess what? If you have a city-owned homeless building, as they were calling it or whatever, not like an official shelter, they're going to have regulations. They're probably going to have lights out at some point. They're probably going to have security. If you're drugged out and violent, they probably don't want you there.
0: That's most of the people you see on the street.
6: They might lock the doors at a certain hour, and they don't want to adhere to that. Not all, but many, I would guess.
0: Well,
6: so why can we not get it in their brains that a lot of these people don't go to the shelter because they don't want to follow the rules that are in place?
0: So now they want to accommodate those people. So New Life Evangelistic Center, which operated down here for years, I covered it as a reporter. They had those rules. You couldn't bring a dog in, number one. You couldn't bring drugs or alcohol in, number two. So the people that were addicts, which is probably what made them homeless to begin with, wouldn't go there. So they sleep out here in Homeless Park across the street. So now the city, the progressives in the city decided, now we need to serve those people somehow. What are you going to do? Lodge them with a bar? I mean, and hand out drugs to them?
6: Well, remember
0: far do you go?
6: They were doing the clean needle program, right? Where they felt like you're better off getting a clean needle to shoot up your drugs instead of one that would transfer disease and stuff. So here, hold on. Is that meth that you're about to shoot up? Is that a clean needle? I'd like to supply you with one.
0: Well, I mean,
6: Scabby Joe.
0: The point is there are requirements the city does do for these data centers, but clearly people have questions, and I think they're going to face more and more of that. We'll talk about it more, a little bit more, because there was another big meeting yesterday as well. We'll get to that as part of the St. Louis Morning Brief coming up here in just a minute.
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9: Looking good on the roads this morning, but they're wet again. Some showers here and there throughout the area. Northbound 55 is slowing at 141. And then headed into the construction zone north of there, starting around Bayless. Now, northbound 270, a little moderate volume, headed for 64, but for the most part, we're quiet. And we look good on the Illinois side at this hour as well. 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I'm Sue Thomas with traffic, 97.1 FM Talk, St. Louis Conservative.
0: Yeah, well, you know, the rain beating down, I was thinking about this yesterday. We're at my daughter's graduation ceremony, and you could hear the thunder and the lightning outside, and you knew the rain was really pouring down at that point. 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

0: point, they were saying, oh, we still have a lot more speakers who were signed up.
1: Well, they learned their lesson the first time, didn't they? They started at night and it went all night long.
0: Until like 3 a.m. Yeah. So let's just start it at 9 a.m. this time because we know that everyone will show up.
1: Smart.
0: They had to fill a gymnasium. They had more than 200 people who packed sandwiches and
1: they
0: chips.
1: To
0: they
1: speak.
0: Packed lunch. Packed lunch for their kids knowing that they'd be there. And they are upset about these proposed data centers.
1: I understand both sides of this debate. I really do. I understand the concern, and I understand the fact that you have these municipal leaders who get voted in, and then somebody comes to them and says, here's what the amount of money would be transferred into your community if we were able to put one of these centers there. And, you know, in the city of St. Louis, for example, you're now facing steep increases in your sewer bill because they need to upgrade that water treatment plant and the water lines and all of that stuff. You're going to see sharp increases. Something like this might help offset that a little bit. So as people have fewer resources, they're looking to opportunities. Like, they're going to build them somewhere.
0: Right.
1: So the key is to get across to these officials, these are the parameters we will accept. Make sure that our water pressure is not going to go down, that they're not, that we're not going to cause an extra strain on the power grid. We need to have this confidence that there's not some threat to the environment that might, you know, endanger my children. I'm not saying that there is, but I've heard some of these alarms raised by the people who were concerned about this.
0: Mark McCloskey also believes that these data centers and AI overall will eliminate 50% of white collar jobs.
1: Oh, he's looking at the 30,000-foot view of
0: against,
1: AI.
0: Right.
1: As opposed to just the data storage center.
0: But he's looping it into these data centers.
1: Correct.
0: So, hey, did you hear about these new numbers from the Census Bureau that show the city of St. Louis lost some 23,000 residents since 2020? And why this is a big deal is because this could impact the amount of federal funding that the city of St. Louis gets.
1: Why do you think they want to count illegals?
0: I know. There's a number of reasons.
1: I mean, nobody should be surprised by that people are fleeing the area. Mm-hmm. I mean, they'll argue to you. They'll look you in the eye and tell you, well, the downtown quarter is doing just fine. We've got, you know, we're sold out on condos over here on Washington Avenue and the like. But those numbers don't lie. People are leaving. COVID may or may not have contributed to it. People who could relocate because where they worked didn't matter.
0: Well,
1: they didn't
0: want to
1: pay the 1% earnings tax.
0: And they don't even know how many people left after the tornado.
1: Correct.
0: Here's something that's interesting. It says after the 2020 census, the city of Detroit challenged the census results and won based on flawed methodology. So they're saying, could the city of St. Louis challenge the census results in hopes of getting more federal funding? And
1: so instead of concentrating on policies that might encourage people to stay, we have to try to sue over your report that says too many left.
0: Well, they think the city leaders think that one of the aldermen's like, oh, we just need to build more houses. People, you don't need to build more houses. The problem is people are moving out of the houses because they don't feel safe and they're sick of the 1% earnings tax. It's the stupid liberal policies that are driving people out of the city.
1: I would argue.
0: And the crime. I rest my case.
1: That you're absolutely right. I see where Ann Wagner is asking the FBI to look into new allegations at the USPS Processing Center here in St. Louis. We are going to have Andrew Bailey on later. He's deputy director of the FBI right now, right under Kash Patel. Maybe we can talk to him about that. But Congresswoman Wagner said the recent information is astonishing, and frankly, I don't trust the Postal Service to handle it. She's talking about mail theft and check fraud tied to the USPS processing activity right here in St. Louis. $45,000 in losses in Madison County.
0: Right.
1: Which I guess flows through the St. Louis Processing Center.
0: Yeah, she said, I've had a number of constituent calls now as a result of reporting saying that they've had their checks washed. I mean, how many people have been having mail issues? Not even just that specifically, but remember a few weeks ago, we had a big pile of mail that was discovered dumped in a North St. Louis alley. This has just been an ongoing problem. I'm sure the St. Louis region is not alone in this, but clearly something needs to be done. So I do applaud Ann Wagner for doing this. But remember, Wesley Bell also came out and said that something needed to be done and investigated as far as the USPS facility here in the St. Louis region.
1: It's becoming less and less relevant. I mean, it's pretty rare for me to get anything important through the mail anymore.
0: Yeah.

0: Yeah.
1: Like, except bills. Payments, a few bills.
0: Some.
1: Bills, a few checks, but that's far more rare these days.
0: Yep.
1: For most people, I would argue. Yeah.
0: One last quick one here before we go to break. That charter school that's actually right below our building here off Olive Street, they supposedly just shut down, and it says they've left 100 students displaced. It's the St. Louis Voices Academy of Media Arts. And they've had some issues lately, but they're saying it was staffing and safety concerns. So all these students, the parents are, I guess, scrambling, trying to figure out what to do for the next school year.
1: Maybe we should be concerned about safety.
0: If the yeah, they don't feel safe. Maybe we should think the same thing.
1: I'm just thinking here.
0: I'd turn back if I were you.
1: I have a question. All right, coming up, we'll get to former Senator John Lamping on the latest on the legislative session.

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5: Well, good morning to you. Wet roadways, some rain a little bit here and there this morning. But in general, we're in pretty good shape. However, we've got some signal problems this morning, of course, with electricity issues and those storms yesterday. There's a traffic signal problem southbound 67 past McNutt. So just be aware when you're driving through there. Right now, we actually just have the usual volume kicking in. That would be northbound 55 at 141 and again at Bayless in the construction zones. And northbound 270 north of Manchester, a little slow, headed for 64. Other than that, we look pretty good. I'm Sue Thomas with traffic on 97.1 FM Talk, St. Louis Conservative.

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0: a tremendous service to the country, and that he is speaking what has normally been implied. He's speaking it out loud. It's a very obvious choice. Is government the solution, or is government the problem? And, you know, I think the whole idea of us trusting our government is laughable. They've proven themselves time and time again. They're not trustworthy. I think there's no better example than what's going on with these data centers and this Franklin County day, this data center day. I heard you reporting on it earlier. And obviously the people of Franklin County have no interest in data centers. And you watch, they're going to get at least one, probably two data centers, whether they like it or not, because the government's decided that they are there to help. And I think that's going on all around the country, that people are really starting to question the trustworthiness of their government.
1: Now that the legislative session in Missouri has officially wrapped, curious to get your final take on that, and also to get your reaction to something that State Representative Tricia Burns is proposing. She wants Governor Kehoe to call a special session, bring lawmakers back to Jefferson City in hopes of being able to suspend the state gas tax. Because remember, on the federal level, they've been talking about that, and Trump was even saying he supported doing that on the federal level. Senator Josh Hawley did. What do you think about doing that as far as, you know, the Missouri gas tax?
0: Well, I think Missouri gas tax is, what, about 30 cents, federal gas tax. I think it's 18 cents. And look, this is not how you're supposed to do tax policy. I don't, you know, the same legislator voted essentially to raise the gas tax, and which I would have fought against. And but I think once it's in place, you know, that funds the roads. You know, yes, the side is less taxation is good, but I actually prefer taxation on consumption versus taxation on income. So that's just, to me, that's what the president's proposing is just it doesn't make sense either. The entire federal highway system is funded by the 18 cent tax. And here in Missouri, the same thing with the 30 cent tax for gas. So no, unfortunately, you're going to have to live with the consequences of our foreign policy in the here and now. And I don't think that's something that should be done. I don't think he'll do it either. I think he understands, and he's a big proponent of the gas tax.
2: I was going to say,
0: yeah,
2: he was in favor of the increase in the gas tax, right?
0: Yeah, no, he thought so. Mike was a highway commissioner, was his first in government, and you know, sold cars for 30 years, so I think it's the last thing he's going to do. But it doesn't make sense. You know, you want to eliminate the gas tax? I'm all for it. You know, special session, you want to cut it permanently by 10 cents? Go for it. But you're going to waive it because gas prices are too high? Well, what price do you put it back?
1: And how long?
0: That kind of thing. Yeah, exactly.
1: Yeah.
0: It's a kind of thing where you just finished, you know, a 5-month session. You had every opportunity in the world to make the world a better place, and it's over and done. And now you propose that we have a special session to talk about this. That doesn't make any sense.
2: So what is your takeaway from the legislative session? I saw where the Freedom Caucus put out a list of bills that they were proud of, that I think they sponsored or co-sponsored many of them. For me, the big one, and still we have to wait. Somebody pointed out yesterday, the governor still hasn't said if he'll sign this or not, but that is moving school board elections in St. Charles County from April to November.
0: Well, it's certainly a win for St. Charles County, and I feel if in fact the governor does sign it, I think it speaks volumes to the fact, though, that you have supermajorities Republicans, and the only group that is adamant in keeping the school board elections away from a full blown election, they keep them in the spring, is the teachers' union and anything involving public schools, and yet only St. Charles County was able to carve themselves in, if you will, and I hope the governor signs it. I don't know why he wouldn't, but it's good for us. It's a big win for St. Charles County. I feel sad and sorry for everybody else.
2: Yeah, I would agree. I think 2 years from now, it's going to make a sea change difference, and I think maybe it catches the attention across the state and say that they'll realize we should have done this a long time ago.
0: It's interesting, you know, what's happening at the federal level in a small world that's happening here, too, is, you know, if you're conservative minded and you live in an area that it's governed by Democrats, you're leaving. You know, you saw the population decline in San Luis City was amazing. 23,000 people, you know, it was the largest percentage drop in population in the entire country.
2: Wow.
0: The city of St. Louis. Yeah, it was 7.9% decline in the population, which is

0: It's over a 5-year period. It's remarkable. And it's not like St. Louis County is capturing those people. St. Louis County's been right around 1 million since the 2000 census. I think they'll still be right around 1 million when we come back in 2030. And what's happening is if you're conservative-minded and host a morning radio show, you've left St. Louis County and you've gone to the promised land in St. Charles County. And I think more and more people are following suit, and they're trying to get to where they get the type of government they're looking for, and they're fleeing those jurisdictions where the government just doesn't make any sense.
1: Well, back to your point earlier, I mean, you've got one of the things the legislature did here was they approved basically a slush fund, it looks like, to try to encourage more development in downtown St. Louis, even in the face of that massive outflow of people.
0: So my understanding is what they did is that they modified the historic tax credit. They increased the funding. The funding was up to $60 million, and they modified it. They made it such that it applies specifically to buildings that are 1 million square feet or more. And what it's meant to do specifically is for the AT&T building and then the Mercantile building downtown that have been vacant for decades or a decade and a half. And it's to convert them from commercial commercial buildings to apartments.
1: Oh.
0: Well, hello. I mean, 30%, the vacancy rate in the city of St. Louis is over 30%, which means these two buildings are just the first of many two buildings that are going to be in need of conversion, if you will. And even if you are to convert, you still have got to face the fact that families have no interest in living in the city. It's not safe. I mean, all these proposals to do these economic development, and by the way, this has been the approach to the city of St. Louis for 30 years.
1: Yes.
0: Billions of dollars of tax credits to build Washington Avenue up to where it is now, or to all the tax abatements for specific properties, all these things, that's what they've been doing. So, you know, what's the proverb? You know, if you're digging a hole, the first thing is to stop. Well, they're not. They're digging a bigger hole. And I think it's just going to lead. It's not the solution. We know the solution. It's common sense. Make people feel safe first, and everything else is second to that. And there's just not the will, political will, to do that. And of course, the people that will get the tax credit were able to influence the legislature, and that's a sad thing. You know, the legislature just says they check a box. Mike, you know, he'll sign this bill. He'll say, "Oh, I'm trying to fix the city. Here's what we're doing: innovation zones, blah blah blah." It won't work. He knows it won't work, but at least they'll say they did something.
1: And here we go again. We'll find out. I think the governor has to decide this week, John, where he puts these ballot issues. Do you have any thoughts on that?
0: We talked about this last week. I think it's the most interesting. I mean, I don't.

0: You may need it. I saw a Channel 4 was covering breaking news earlier, some guy that got caught in high water downtown, and then I looked at where it was. It was at First and Tyler, which is down near the floodgates in the city of St. Louis. So there's some low areas down there. I'm not quite sure why anybody was driving down there this morning, but still.
1: Doesn't he remember the sign? Turn around, don't drown.
0: Tad. Turn around, don't drown. Don't try to run through it.
1: You know how many times I said that on the news?
0: I'm sure. Yep.
1: Folks, don't go out. The conditions are treacherous.
0: I'm out here.
1: Why are you standing outside? Because my boss told me to. That's why.
0: That is exactly right. All right. We'll be back with In Other News coming up. Stay tuned.
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3: There is an accident westbound on the Poplar Street Bridge about halfway across the bridge. And we've got a parking lot jam behind it that goes back through about the King Bridge split. If you are headed in from Illinois, just be aware. And we look okay on the other bridges if you want to try that. Northbound Route 3 is now jammed, headed for the Poplar Street Bridge as well. Now, other than that, of course, we've got wet roadways this morning. We've got moderate volume along northbound 55. Especially at 141 and again at Bayless, northbound 270, some pockets of moderate volume from Big Bend up through 64. Eastbound 70 in pretty good shape, 64 a little slow at Prospect, but then it opens up. I'm Sue Thomas with traffic on 97.1 FM Talk, St. Louis Conservative.

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1: In other news.
5: All right, we know what tarps off means now, right?
6: Shirts off.
5: You take your shirt off at the ball game and you wave it around. Generally speaking, you're paying attention to what's going on, at least, because you're celebrating something if you're taking your shirt off and you're waving your shirt over your head and all that stuff. Well, San Diego, they had a little bit of a different problem. A couple of fans went to the game and they decided to record a TikTok instead of paying attention. Now, I'm not being sexist here. It was a couple of ladies who were, this was in Seattle at the Padres. The Padres were in town. These two ladies are doing a TikTok sitting in their seat when the Padres were up to bat and one of them hit a foul ball. And it's not funny, but it's funny because I'm sure it hurt pretty bad.
6: Oh, she probably liked it because I bet her TikTok went viral.
5: Oh, it probably did. The foul ball smacked her right in the head while she was talking with her friend on this TikTok video. And then she starts cussing, which I'm sure also helped. Which is why I can't play it for you on the radio here this morning.
6: I'm not on TikTok, but it seems as though people will do anything, which is why some people do these TikTok dances. They'll do anything for like. You can like something on TikTok,
5: so
6: right?
5: So you're saying she's glad she got hit in the head.
6: Well, probably. I'm not sure she's glad because it hurt, but she's probably glad because it got her a lot of people talking about her TikTok page.
5: Yep, you're probably right.
6: Did you guys, for your wedding reception, did you do any sort of a fun entrance with the bridal party into the reception?
5: Not anything like, you know, no.
6: No, you just walked in?
5: I think we just was. I remember it. Kim, that's been a long time ago.
6: You rode in on your covered wagon.
5: I did a different joke at my wedding reception, but I'll tell you later. Go ahead.
6: My husband and I did the hitch thing, you know, where everyone lines up. It probably backfired because then no one could actually see any of us, but that's what I really, really wanted, you know? And you all dance down kind of the aisle. Anyway, there was a situation in Australia where one of the bridesmaids decided that she was going to do the worm. And I guess she had a small rip when she was practicing the entrance before everything even started and said, you know what, I'll do it anyway, we're fine, it's just a really small tear. Well, terrible idea, because as you can imagine, it did not go well. She does the worm, her butt's facing everybody, and the whole dress rips all the way up,
5: her
6: back, and her whole butt is exposed, and she keeps going. And yes, there is video of this, and she says she doesn't really care.
5: Well, clearly she doesn't, and that probably will make it go even more viral. That's funny. All right, so you know Waymo is coming to St. Louis.
6: Yep.
5: It may be here already. I don't know. I haven't ordered one. I have no intention of ordering one. But they have invaded Atlanta, Georgia, and now people are starting to complain because sometimes if they're not being used, they have to go somewhere, and they go onto side streets. And people are irritated because they say empty Waymos are circling their cul-de-sacs, and one claims to have seen 50 cars pass by within an hour. And other videos show similar swarms of the driverless cars on city streets. Are they all EVs? Do we know that?
6: Oh, I don't know.
7: I would think so.
5: I would guess maybe they're all electric vehicles. I don't know. They don't have to worry about burning gas. They just drive around in circles waiting for jobs.
7: Spark?
6: Because they'd have to be electric, because would they be not able to, like, dock themselves and charge versus someone would have to go and physically fill up the gas tank?
5: I forgot they could do that.
6: That would be my guess. Poor Britney Spears. What is going on? So she just had that DWI, and now people are saying that, I believe it was last week, last Wednesday, she was at some Los Angeles restaurant. She was barking, yelling, and was walking around with a knife.
5: Does anyone now understand why she was under a conservatorship? I mean, you're starting to get it.
6: Yeah, and I get
5: there's some serious illness going on.
6: Maybe that wasn't the best situation, but certainly

0: she's not okay.
1: Somebody needed to be kind of taking care of her, I think, at this point. Something's not working, for sure. All right, coming up, Todd Pyro, a host of Fox and Friends First, and we'll talk to Mark Walters about that tragic shooting at the mosque in San Diego. Who was involved?

0: 2020. By the way, that number doesn't even count the unknown loss of residents from last year's tornado. St. Louis Alderman Michael Browning says city leaders just need to offer developers more incentives to build homes and businesses to try to get people back to the city. A marathon all-day public hearing on two proposed data centers in Franklin County went on Monday with more than 100 people signing up to speak. The Board of Commissioners there in Franklin County was also holding that meeting specifically to discuss possible regulations for these data centers. No decision was made on either data center or the regulations, though, at Monday's meeting. In sports, the Cardinals welcome the Pirates to town tonight. First pitch at Busch Stadium will be 6:45. And City SC facing Houston tonight. Start time is 7 o'clock. That, by the way, is part of the U.S. Open Cup. We're at 67 degrees now, coming up on 7:05. I'm Kim Sainange for 97.1 FM Talk, St. Louis Conservative.
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2: Well, there's an accident on northbound 170. And this one is just north of Del Mar. It's before you get to Olive. And they've got the right lane blocked. Traffic is stacked up behind it. So that seems to be really the only major issue at this hour, within one exception of the huge jam on the Illinois side. There was an accident about halfway across the Poplar Street Bridge westbound, and it left us with a parking lot jam. Back to the 70-64 split, and we've got northbound Route 3 jammed. So if you're headed in from Illinois, other bridges are a good choice. Things look fine on the Stan Musial Veterans Memorial Bridge. And northbound 55, a little bit slow there at 141. Northbound 270, some moderate volume headed up toward Ladue Road. This report brought to you by McKelvey Homes. I'm Sue Thomas with traffic on 97.1 FM Talk, St. Louis Conservative.

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2: We are still ahead of a cold front that's tracking our way, but it doesn't come through until later on tonight. So still unsettled on this Tuesday with periods of rain and some thunderstorms. And a few of those could be strong, possibly severe, though that's not for everybody. 85 for the high. Tonight, periods of rain and thunderstorms and cooler with a northwest flow. 58 Wednesday, partly sunny. It's a cool day for this time of year. 69. 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Chief Meteorologist.
3: We did have rain moving through the area overnight. Dry here downtown right now. It is 7:06 and we're at 67 degrees. 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
5: Glad you're with us here. It is a Tuesday morning. We're covering so much stuff this morning, but first of all, let me welcome you to our sparkling new studio, new to us studio, new revised studio.
3: Oh,
5: is that what
3: great.
5: You call it?
3: Yeah.
5: It's been great. Got new microphones. If you're watching on the Window World webcam, simply the best for less. We appreciate what they do for us, of course. We stream the show every morning live on Rumble and YouTube and X and Facebook, and you can watch it. We try to make it as easy as possible, but you can do that thanks to the webcam. So you can't see much of what they did in here, but we've been complaining about the mics for a while, so this is nice. Although it's very sensitive, I've determined this morning.
3: It's like, so good that it picks up a lot.
5: The slightest bump on the table, yeah. Like you can hear it, and we're going to have to be cautious with that. I even set my coffee cup down earlier. I could hear the thump in the background.
3: Can you hear this?
5: I can.
3: I'm highlighting.
5: I can hear that.
3: Yeah.
5: I know. So
3: we'll try our best to
5: these are very
3: not
5: sensitive mics.
3: Make noises.
5: I've got to stay away from the mic a little bit or I'm going to pop my peas, which you don't want to do on
3: or
5: a microphone.
3: Or if we breathe too heavily, all the sounds.
5: I know.
3: But man, these mics are awesome. So thank you to our crew who spent a lot of time trying to get this all situated for
5: well
3: us.
5: Well said. It was worth the pain of having to operate down in Studio C for a week while they were working on that, for sure. Still got lots to get to for you here, including Andrew Bailey, our former Attorney General in Missouri, currently Deputy Director of the Federal Bureau of Investigation. We're going to get him at the top of the next hour, just about 1 hour from now. So much going on. He was in town recently. Of course, the FBI is working hand in hand with local authorities on a variety of things, including but not limited to getting ready for the soccer games that are coming up in connection with the World Cup. Somebody said it's like having like 70 Super Bowls all in one short few months in terms of population and people that are coming in from all over the world to see these things. So security is right there at the top of their list. And he's been working on that, among other things. So we'll get our first chance to talk to him since he left Missouri for the FBI. Then his successor, Catherine Hanaway, the Missouri Attorney General, joins us at about 8:20 because, well, redistricting primarily is what I want to talk to her about. She's got a lot going on, too. Now she's got county election clerks claiming they're not going to honor the 7-1 map that the Supreme Court has already approved. How is that a thing? I don't understand that. We'll chat with Catherine about it coming up here in the next hour at about 8:20 or so. We've got Todd Pyro and Mark Walters still ahead for you this morning. Hopefully you're dry for now. It looks like more rain for this afternoon. Man, we're getting walloped with this stuff right now. Let's get to our top stories, Ethan, please.
4: The Mark Cox Shortlist, presented by Rhino Shield.
5: All right. One thing that has not changed is that Mark needs to make sure that his audio is on before he tries to play something.
6: It remains to be seen if this deal has got any meat on it. All the other ones did not. And I think the president, he's our backstop here. He's not going to take a lousy deal. He has said that before time and time again.
5: Yeah, it's General Jack Keane on with Maria Bartiromo just this morning talking about the deal. The president was going to bomb again. He claims that Saudi Arabia and the UAE ask him not to, so he's holding off for now. He's ready to go. Jack Keane.

0: Says he's not too worried about it. He does not believe the president's walking away from this without getting exactly what he wants.
1: Breaking news that we are covering. St. Louis City Police just announcing two teenagers were shot overnight at Keener Plaza. The victims, one 17, the other 19 years old, told police they were attending a large gathering here at Keener Plaza when gunfire rang out shortly after midnight.
0: Well, that's alarming. We did not know about that when we went on the air yesterday morning, I'll have to say. And it's only about four city blocks from where we are. Kemmer and Ethan, neither one drive next to Keener Plaza on the way here in the morning. But why were there that many unaccompanied teenagers in Keener Plaza at 2 in the morning? I thought we had a curfew.
2: Democracy is about ensuring that we have shared power and shared voices. It does not guarantee you victory, but it guarantees you access. Authoritarianism, especially competitive authoritarianism, attempts to diminish your ability to use those same democratic institutions to your benefit.
0: Stacey Abrams trying to make her case there on why the Voting Rights Act decision was so bad for her. So in other words, it's authoritarian to not discriminate. Okay, I'm trying to figure that out in my brain right now.
3: Tonight's public hearing wasn't about whether a specific data center plan should be approved. Instead, it was about city leaders deciding what rules should apply as more data centers are popping up across the country and are being approved right here in St. Louis.
0: All right, data centers here, there, and everywhere. That was the meeting that took place in the city yesterday. If you're just joining us, they had a big crowd talking about the possibility of putting data centers in some of the empty buildings that we have in the city of St. Louis. The armory keeps coming up. Kim said she heard varying information on that.
4: That it wasn't actually in the main building at the armory, but it does relate to that building, so I'm still not clear on that. Obviously, this is the future. AI is something that many of us use. I now use it on a semi-regular basis. Just dumb questions to ChatGPT. So clearly we have to build these. The question is, where do they go and what regulations need to be in place to make sure that they're not having too big of an impact? I understand from the residents' perspective why they don't want that in their backyard, not just from the look of it, because it's probably not going to be very, very pretty, but people worry about noise, environmental impact, the potential increased cost of their power bill and water usage. All these are valid. But yeah, I mean, where do they go?
0: Well, it's a good question. A lot of people are worried about it because they've been chiming in on social media this morning with the threats. Kim said that the government and billionaires are shoveling through hyperscale data fusion centers with a rigged game plan, and the masses are being ignored and abused with future health and economic concerns. Well, I don't know. It remains to be seen if they're completely ignored. People are exercising their First Amendment rights to go out and challenge these things. And as several local politicians learned, where was that? Festus? Where a bunch of them got voted out of office after ignoring
4: the
0: will of the people? I mean, elections have consequences. So in the next election cycle, but they can do a lot of damage between election cycles. So you got to make sure that you're out there letting them know if you have these concerns and how they're addressed. That's what one of the residents brought up in the city last night. Their concern is that they're not addressed the way other things might be.
5: Homeless shelters in St. Louis require consent from neighborhoods to be built. Businesses that apply for a liquor license also require consent. Data centers require what?
0: Well, they do require zoning consent for sure. And I'm thinking to myself where the armory is down there. I know there are a few apartment complexes not too far from there that would be considered residential living. There aren't many homes in that area that I can think of. It's pretty industrial.
4: Oh, it's definitely industrial. It's right off
0: 64. But there are apartments. There are apartments near there. And it is an issue of resources.
4: Well, and you have other businesses, so I don't know if they would be bothered by the potential noise. They do talk about that. That's one of the arguments, the noise.
0: Oh, there's a
4: humming
0: sound.
4: Noise, yeah. I'm not familiar with how loud that noise would be, what that would be comparable to. I can get why that would be annoying if you have to listen to that all day. But do we have enough rural space to build one of these, if that's where a lot of people want them to go so that they're away from the homes and the businesses, do we have enough of that land available that we could have one there?
0: Well, I think, again, most of these city leaders are saying, show me the money. Mm-hmm. I think that's what it comes down to. They see economic development. They see dollars coming into their community to pay for goods and services for people that they want to hand out. And they're willing to overlook some of these concerns. And I don't think the citizens are ready to do that yet. All right, going to get to a break here. Coming up, Todd Pyro, the host of Fox and Friends, first. See if his voice is a little better than it was a week ago. As mine starts to fade this morning for some odd reason. That was a little strange timing. We'll get to that. Plus, Mark Walters for 2A Tuesday. This mosque shooting, we're just getting more details on it. We don't know all the details. They've identified the two kids involved. There are conflicting stories as to how they got the guns and what their motivations were. We'll get to all that and more coming up.
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7: On the roads this morning, of course, wet roadways again. Crews have been dealing with an accident. Northbound 170 south of Olive. Watch for the right lane to be closed. And there was an accident earlier about midway across the Poplar Street Bridge. And this created a massive jam back to 5570. Well, now the King Bridge is jammed as well. So take that off the plate. And we're fine on the Stan Musial Veterans Memorial Bridge if you want to try that. But this also jammed up 64 and northbound Route 3 headed for the bridge. It's kind of a mess through there. Other than that, it's the usual volume, at least at this hour. I'm Sue Thomas with traffic on 97.1 FM Talk, St. Louis Conservative.

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0: All right, it is 7:21 here on a Tuesday morning, and that can mean one thing and one thing only, and that is that we get to welcome one of our favorite people, the host of Fox and Friends First, Mr. Todd Pyro.
1: You know, I'm missing Nate Bargatze for you. He's in the green room. I just want to go down and take a picture, tell him I love one of his jokes. My wife doesn't find it as funny. Whenever I'm told to do something, you know, like that typically my wife probably knows more about, you know, like the kids' sizes, the kids' schedules, their names. I go, I'm the dad. Like, that's my, and that's a Nate Bargatze line. And so, you know, she doesn't find it as funny as I do.
2: Isn't that weird how they don't?
0: There was something on the Babylon Bee, which, in case people don't know, is satire, but it was something about husband caught off guard, learning about event that wife told him about, you know, 10 times in the last
1: right,
0: 3 weeks.
1: Right.
2: So is Nate the one, is he on Gutfeld all the time?
1: No, I don't think he's ever been on Gutfeld. Might. If he's on Gutfeld tonight, that's a pretty cool get. That would be sweet. But yeah. So yeah, I'm missing him for you. I may go down in the middle here.
0: in the middle of the interview.
2: Yeah.
1: Yeah. What time is it? It's 23. You got till 23 and a half. Let's go. Let's get moving, boys.
2: Who's he on? Is he on just Fox and Friends today?
1: Yeah. Okay. He's promoting his new movie. How cool is that? He's got a movie.
0: What movie?
1: I'm glad you asked, Kim St. Ange.
0: Because you don't know the answer and you're looking it up as I'm speaking right now.
1: Yes, and that's called a pause. It's called The Breadwinner, and it's out in theaters on May 29th.
2: Nice.
0: Quick Google search there, Todd. That was impressive.
1: And there you go. That's what I do. I'm good at this. It's not my first rodeo.
2: I'm sure he'll do fine. I have a question for you, Todd. Are you a camper?
1: Do I give you the sense that I'm a camper?
0: He's a glamper.
2: I don't know. Would you glamp?
1: I don't
2: Would
1: even
2: you
1: glamp.
2: Tent camp? You don't even glamp?
1: Nah, I'm not into that. If I'm out in the woods, something's gone wrong. Let me tell you, like I'm Italian. If we're in the woods, you know what we're doing. Let's be real.
2: So I got an advertiser here who sells campers, right? And I bought one from them because we happened to be looking to get a different one than the one we had. And I made the reference of the fact that I don't do tent camping. I did it a few times over the years. I would wake up either wet or hot, or you know, my wife didn't like having to get up in the middle of the night and go find a bathroom somewhere. So we moved to a hard-shelled camper when we camp. And I've gotten all kinds of great comments in here this morning. People say my favorite camper is the Drury Inn because
1: right.
2: These people are not campers. Somebody called me a wuss because I won't sleep in a tent.
0: For four months, this is how long this person camped in a tent.
1: I am an absolute wuss. I guarantee. Like, so whatever wussage you have, I am beyond that. Can I tell you my quick camping story?
2: Please.
1: Because let's not do any news. So you remember when I first got here in 2017, one of the segments that I did was like an RV sponsorship where for like 4 weeks in a row, we went around the country and did a story and somehow we're like, it's connected to the RV, even though between you and me and the wall, that was a stretch. It was like, hey, look, the shuttle. You can watch it from your RV, you know? Anyway, I get called into my boss's office. And they're like, hey, I got to talk to you about something a little sensitive. We got told that you talked to the sponsor and we're trying to get like a free RV for you and your family. And you know, like you're not allowed to do that.
2: Of course not.
1: But I had the greatest response was, have you met my wife? That inquiry was shot down at the get-go. You know, because look, sometimes in our world, we ask for things that maybe we shouldn't. It was obvious that I did not ask for that. So that inquiry ended. Pyro, free and clear, baby.
2: That's
1: the truth
2: funny.
1: Will set you free.
2: That's right. I am not. Do I look like the type that would go camping? That's pretty good, Todd. I like that. That's good. How's Carly doing?
1: Who? Oh, the girl I sit next to.
2: Oh,
1: with
2: yeah,
1: the
2: that
1: belly.
2: One.
1: Got it. Yeah, that belly's getting bigger. Just to be clear, I'm not being mean. She is pregnant.
2: Yes, she is.
0: Is she a pregnant person?
1: Nah, she's pretty chill. Was that a gender thing?
0: It was. Yeah, my joke didn't go over as well as I thought
1: would. You should watch Nate Bargatze coming up on

0: Ackerman. Maybe I'll learn a little something about the humors. What were we talking about? Pregnant? Oh, yeah. So, yeah, she's going to pop in the next 2 months. Even she goes to me there. She goes, I'm having trouble breathing.
1: Oh, yeah.
0: We're at that stage now.
1: Todd, I read headlines in the morning, and these guys can attest to this. I could barely get through headlines. I couldn't breathe. And I almost have like a fear of it because I'm so aware of how hard it was to breathe that I would run out of breath halfway through. And now sometimes I still have to be intentional about it because it's like I think back to when I couldn't breathe and how embarrassed it's embarrassing because it's like you're trying to read and you're like, not great.
0: Yeah, I mean, at least what Carly had, like you can see her belly. You can't really see the belly through the radio, but you
1: That's
0: guys
1: true.
0: Do have the Facebook thing. So.
2: Yeah, we do. We do the webcam here for sure. Yeah, you know that's the thing I've said many times, Todd. Is if it was up to us to carry the children, there'd be a lot more only children in the world.
0: 100%. But that's why, because they have such a bond.
2: Yes.
0: They know things that us men just don't, like their names. I mean.
2: Or their
1: that
2: schedule.
1: Minor detail.
2: Or their schedule.
0: This is a good hit. I enjoyed this one. This was funny. Also, war in Iran. Oh, we don't have time. Okay.
2: No, out of time. Tell Nate Bargatze we said hello.
0: Will do.
2: All right. We'll see you, buddy. See you next
0: Talk
2: week.
0: To you later.
2: All right. Bye. That'll give Todd time to get to the green room there before Nate leaves. I'll have to check out that new movie. I like that guy. He's pretty funny. All right. Coming up, we are going to get to our friend Mark Walters. We will talk about some serious issue. That shooting in San Diego yesterday and who they think was behind it and how they got their hands on the weapons in California. We'll be back.

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4: On the roads this morning, wet out there again. So just take it easy. We still have some slow-moving traffic on northbound 170. There was an accident south of Olive on the right side and a delay behind it. Northbound 270, slow pockets between 55 and just north of 64. 64 eastbound, some moderate volume on either side of Clarkson, and then approaching 170 through Big Bend with westbound lining up at Hampton. 70 eastbound is still in good shape. There was a report of an accident, though. Yeah, it's southbound 170 near Frost. That has caused a delay. And we're still unwinding on the Illinois side. There was an accident halfway across the Poplar Street Bridge, and there's still a jam behind it. It goes back to 5570, and we've got a slow go on the King Bridge as well as a result of that. It looks slow through there. 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
6: The shooters are Kane Clark, 17, and Caleb Vasquez, 18. And this story is about to get a lot more disturbing. The guns they used were stolen from one of their own mothers. That same mother called 911 that morning to report her son missing and suicidal. Police were already actively searching for these two when the shooting started. They had a suicide note. They had anti-Islamic writings on their weapons. This was planned. Now, here's an unconfirmed detail that nobody in mainstream media is touching. While I was at the yellow tape, I spoke directly with an officer on scene who told me that a resident near the Islamic Center ran in, found the fallen security guard who was shot, and picked up his weapon. And that may be the reason these two teenagers fled before they could target more people, including the children inside that school. I went back and pressed that same officer, and he said it's not officially confirmed, but he told me it happened. And if true, one armed civilian may have just saved dozens of lives. And if that turns out to be the case, watch how quietly that detail disappears in the state of California.
7: If you ban them in the future, the bullets will have been shot and there won't be any more available.
8: So you don't shoot deer with a bullet that size. If you do, you could cook it at the same time.
9: Put that double barrel shotgun and fire two blasts outside the house.
10: That is without a doubt the dumbest thing I've ever heard.
11: All right, Mark Walters with us, host of Armed American Radio's Daily Defense and spokesperson for the Second Amendment Foundation on top of all that. Mark, good morning to you.
12: Good morning. Thanks for having me. Good morning, St. Louis, and good morning, Kim. Good morning.
11: Yeah, you know, we've covered this story a little bit of the shooting in San Diego. Terrible. It happened at a mosque. We know there were children there when this happened. But it sounds like, according to some of this reporting, that number one, either the armed security guard or somebody who, according to that report, assisted the armed security guard might have driven these two maniacs away.
12: Yeah, well, that happens all over the country. And what we hear, it's, as you heard on the tail end of that news report, is watch how quickly it disappears, right?
11: Yeah.
12: That's called a lie of omission. And that lie of omission is already in full play because it is not being discussed widely, not only in California, but across the country. That report is not being disseminated widely across America. It will be in circles like ours, and we will talk about it and keep the word out there. But mainstream press will sweep it under the rug and move away. And even more importantly is where it occurred. The most gun-controlled state in the nation, that's California. So when you look at all of this, and then you've got the mayor speaking like, you know, a mayor in stupid platitudes. Hate has no home in San Diego.
11: Yeah.
12: Islamophobia has no home in San Diego. An attack on any San Diegan, it is an attack on all San Diegans, and we will not stand for it. Really? What are you going to do, pass another gun control?
13: Well,
12: okay. It's nothing but hogwash.
13: One of our Congress members, Wesley Bell, he pointed out something that I thought was just brilliant the other week, and he said that all

0: guns, Mark, start out legal.
1: Of course.
2: That was his argument. All these guns start out legal. Did you know that? Yeah. That was shocking.
1: Yeah, yeah. I mean, it's remarkable. Wait and see what we... Just watch it unfold. We've seen this play before. We've watched the movie. You know, you're going to see Gavin Newsom do what Gavin Newsom does. You're going to hear him talk like the San Diego mayor, and he will move on to something else and continue bashing Trump all day. The media will sweep it under the rug. And the reality of the situation is we're really not ever going to know truly what happened, because the media will quit reporting it when they find and dig up the facts that they don't want us to hear.
2: Well, that's very possible. Your friend A.W.R. Hawkins, I saw a report from him this morning as well, and I'm sure he's going to be all over this. It appeared that the guns came from the mother. She's the one that reported the guns missing. I mean, kudos to her, because it's not easy to get a gun in California. They've got the most draconian gun laws in the nation. I thought that was supposed to stop all this.
1: Well, that's the whole point. That's why I said that even a bigger part of the story is where it happened.
2: Yes.
1: Because California and Gavin Newsom like to lecture the rest of the country about gun crime and crime in red states, failing to remind people that the crime in red states occurs overwhelmingly in blue cities in those red states, who try the same type of gun laws and fail miserably day after day after day. We've talked ad nauseum about this. Ad nauseum. There is no, and again, I would ask the San Diego mayor and California's Governor Newsom, what is the one law you don't have that will stop this? And I'm on board with you.
2: Yeah, it's a fantastic point. It really is. Hey, for people who are not familiar with it, remind them who Patrick Tate Adamiak is.
1: Oh, boy. Yeah, I've got news for you on I'll get it out. Patrick Tate Adamiak. I'll call him Tate.
2: Okay.
1: Well, I've got news for you on this today. We're going to be announcing it on Armed American Radio. He wanted to be a Navy SEAL. Biden's ATF went after him. He was selling legal parts, not guns, just legal parts that he was buying legally off of gunbroker.com, parts that you can still buy today.
2: Yeah.
1: The ATF targeted him. One guy, for some reason, they went after him. I don't think we'll ever get the facts as to why they picked him. We'll never know that. But he is now doing 20 years in a federal penitentiary. He is 4 years in now. His father's desperately trying to get him out. The Trump administration is very well aware of who he is. We've got a lot of people working on this. Hopefully pardoned. The Second Amendment Foundation filed an amicus brief just 2 weeks ago seeking the Supreme Court to review his case. We did find out yesterday, and this is the news, they have denied review of his case yesterday.
2: Oh.
1: So he is back to square one. He has a hearing on June 25th. And as you know, because you've been following it, the federal government was going to give him what they referred to as diesel therapy to keep him away from attorneys, where they put him in the back of a Department of Corrections van for, I don't know, I think it was about a month, and drive him from different penitentiary to different penitentiary before his hearing. That has been canceled because the public was made aware of it and the outrage was so big. This is a kid who should be a Navy SEAL. We're not going to stop. Hopefully, and I feel good about it, I do believe this kid's going to get a pardon. The case, there's too much nuance to talk about here, but I would highly recommend people go to armedamericannews.com or .org. Lee Williams has been the journalist at the front of this, and he's the one that has exposed all of it, and it is now in the White House, in the DOJ, and we're working feverishly to try to get this kid out.
2: Yeah, it's fantastic. Well, I hope people will check out your website at armedamericannews.org. There's another great article up there. You've been covering the Southern Poverty Law Center problem for a long time. One thing you've highlighted there is how they pivoted to gun control at some point, and it started out as it's supposedly a civil rights organization. And it's just amazing. People need to be aware of what went on with this.
1: They do. And I'm leaving that one up to Lee. He's the true investigative journalist on this.
2: Yes.
1: And has been doing a lot of digging. I'll be honest with you. I tried to get on their list at the FBLC. I would have worn that as a badge of honor back in the day, and I couldn't,
2: Well, good try. Given it the old full effort there. We appreciate you, Mark.
1: I wanted to prove that this was anti-gun, that this was all a political ploy. And, I was never successful. Maybe somebody knew. Hey, we do have huge news out of the Second Circuit in New York yesterday. The Second Circuit Court of Appeals, not known to be gun-friendly, just ruled yesterday, huge Second Amendment news, that the New York State ban on carry in public has been is unconstitutional, while they did uphold New York's ban on carrying in urban parks, they did not address rural parks across the state, which are the vast majority of parks in New York, leaving it open again for another battle. But it was that issue that was signed back in the SAVE Act a number of years ago.
2: Okay.
1: And it has been wiped out. You can now carry. They cannot ban you from carrying in a private place that is open to the public, period. It was a huge victory yesterday.
2: Wow. We need something like that here. We got a few exceptions in our laws where people can keep you out from carrying. So what do? You lock your gun in the car, hopefully, and then some thug breaks in and steals it.
1: Yeah, now the private property owner can say no guns, but they have to put a no gun sign up.
2: Right.
1: What they had in New York was you can't. The presumption was it's illegal to carry anywhere unless the owner puts a sign up that says it's okay if you do, which nobody does, which kept people from carrying their firearms because nobody put signs up. So yet again, we keep winning these battles every single day. And then, of course, Virginia, 7 lawsuits filed just 3 days ago. Or by Friday, Second Amendment Foundation, FPC, and NRA fighting in federal court in Virginia, and Virginia Citizens Defense League, Gun Owners of America, and John Crump, an individual plaintiff, fighting in state court to overturn Spanberger's bans. The DOJ will come in on their Civil Rights Division suit. The cavalry has arrived in Virginia. Watch this one unfold. That's the next big battlefield.
2: Yeah, that's fantastic. All right, Mark Walters. It is a fellow rock and roller with me. Mark, are you a fan of the band Triumph?
1: Yeah, wow, you're going to make me sound old, yeah. But I would never go see Motley Crue in 2026, let me put it that way, even though I have met Nikki Sixx.
2: I saw Triumph on Sunday night, and I got to tell you, Rick Emmett has still got it, and if they come anywhere near Atlanta, you've got to go see that show. It might end up being a top 5 or 6 show for me, honestly. It was that good.
1: I'm going to date myself. I do like Triumph. They've got a lot of great albums. I'm going to date myself. AC/DC's coming to Atlanta in August. Now, I saw them in 1977, 76, on their first tour in the United States at the Palladium in New York City. I don't know that I can go see them at this point.
2: Oh, you'll love it. They're great. I'm going. They're going to be here in August or September, one of the two. Yep, you got to go.
1: The music doesn't age, I know that, but good heavens, I remember seeing them in the day.

accident northbound 270 at Doherty Ferry. They've got the left lane and the left shoulder blocked. Traffic is jammed behind that. It's back heaviest to Gravois, but it does extend back through 55. Northbound 55, the worst of it is right around Bayless, headed into the construction zone. Northbound 170, an accident south of Olive causing delays. Eastbound 70, some moderate volume in pockets. O'Fallon through 270 before it opens up. 64 has some moderate volume on either side of Clarkson. And then just east of Lindbergh through Big Bend. We're quiet through North County. And on the Illinois side, some moderate volume westbound 5570 between the 64 split and across the Poplar. And other than that, we're okay. 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I'm Sue Thomas with traffic on 97.1 FM Talk, St. Louis Conservative.

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3: 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Win. Kim on a whim.
4: I find that the search of the backpack at the McDonald's was improper, warrantless search. That the backpack was not within the immediate control or grabbable area of the defendant. And further, the people failed to demonstrate exigent circumstances. Therefore, those items found in the backpack during the search at the McDonald's will be suppressed.
5: Man, that is a bummer that they're saying that whatever was found in the backpack there for Luigi Mangione can't be used in court.
6: I thought they reversed that. They didn't?
5: This was just yesterday.
6: Wow.
5: They had a court hearing. So that's a big bummer. But really what's making headlines out of his court hearing yesterday is what some ladies who I guess would call themselves independent journalists, they're essentially Luigi Mangione supporters. They're fangirls over this guy, this alleged murderer, who were somehow granted press credentials. You have to listen to what they said about Brian Thompson, the former CEO of United Healthcare.
7: His children are better off without him. They need to learn to not be like their dad and enjoy the blood money, kid.
8: What was that? I didn't get that, what you said.
9: I'm standing on business. Brian Thompson. I don't give a flying about millions of Americans.
7: I liked it
5: was the last thing. I liked the fact that he was murdered. He was shot and killed.
6: These are not journalists.
5: Why were they even granted press credentials? So City Hall has supposedly, in New York City, has loosened its requirements in order to qualify for these, what were once hard to obtain, press passes.
6: So are they just podcasters? Is that what they are?
5: Here's the problem. So they're, I guess, they maybe would call themselves independent journalists. But what qualifies you as such? Because anybody and their mom's monkey's uncle could say that they're an independent journalist. These are weirdo fangirls who are probably writing love letters to Luigi Mangione, think he's hot, and are obsessed with him and have decided to pretend like they're members of the press and go stand outside and say really ridiculous things.
6: How about at least show me some, evidence of what you've done before I grant you a press credential? In other words, like, right? So Nick, what's the guy's name? Shirley travels around the country and could show you, these are the kinds of investigative things that I do. I want a press credential to cover this.
5: Okay, but you're right. But the problem is, first of all, who has the time to go through and sift through other people's reports? And second of all, if it's someone who's liberal-minded and agrees with these ladies, then they would probably want to grant the access.
6: So that's
5: the other part of the problem.
6: It sounds like they did.
5: Well, who knows if they had any sort of qualifications, if they had to provide that. But listen to one of the other quotes from these ladies. This one of them says, he's responsible for more deaths than Osama bin Laden. And I remember Americans celebrating when Osama bin Laden was killed. She goes on to say, it's not like we don't understand heroic violence or when violence is good. That's like as American as America gets. And I quote,
6: we've seen this from the beginning on this story, that people are justifying somebody's murder because he happened to work for a healthcare company that he didn't even have any business with.
5: Mm-hmm.
6: And he took it upon himself to murder this guy because of the industry that he was in. How about trying the porn industry next?
5: Yeah, I'm an independent journalist.
6: If you want to talk about industries that harm people,
5: yeah,
6: more than

0: The health insurance industry?
1: I know. By the way, to answer your question about how they got credentialed, the City Hall is trying to claim that you are required to show 6 articles, commentaries, books, photographs, a picture, videos, films, or audios published, broadcast, or cablecast from 6 separate in-person events. So you're telling me I could probably just find a random picture on Google, say, oh yeah, I covered this event. Here's the picture from
0: maybe,
1: it. See, maybe. I'm a journalist. Give me press credentials.
0: That's sickening. It's sickening that they even say those things. They ought to have their brains examined for sure. All right, coming up, Andrew Bailey is going to join us, Deputy Director of the FBI, followed by the current Attorney General, Catherine Hanaway, to talk about the new congressional line. Stay tuned.

0: city of St. Louis. Some new numbers from the census show the city's lost 23,000 people since 2020. That number, by the way, doesn't even count the unknown loss of residents from last year's tornado. St. Louis Alderman Michael Browning says city leaders just need to offer developers more incentives to build homes and businesses to try to bring people back to the city. A marathon all-day-long public hearing on two proposed data centers in Franklin County, with more than 100 people signing up to speak. The Board of Commissioners also held that meeting in part to discuss regulations for these proposed data centers. No decision was made on either data center or the regulations at Monday's meeting. In sports, the Cardinals welcome the Pirates to town tonight. The first pitch there at Busch Stadium will be at 6:45. And City SC facing Houston tonight. That game starts at 7 o'clock and is part of the U.S. Open Cup. We're at 67 degrees here downtown just before 8:05. I'm Kim St. Ange for 97.1 FM Talk, St. Louis Conservative.
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2: Well, this morning, the roads are drying out, so that's some good news. And crews have cleared that accident northbound 270 at Doherty Ferry. We have a slow go. It's heaviest, though, approaching Gravoid to just north of 44, and then things look just a little bit better. 70 eastbound, slowing just past 79, a little bit at 141, and then it opens up. 64 is slowing at Timberlake Manor, and then again east of Lindbergh through Big Bend. We've got a little bit of volume, of course, on northbound 55, especially around Bayless in the construction zone there. And some volume westbound on the Poplar Street Bridge and westbound 64 at 159. That, of course, due to road work. This report is brought to you by the fabulous people at the Diamond Shop. The Diamond Shop, making St. Louis sparkle for over 100 years. I'm Sue Thomas with Traffic 97.1 FM Talk, St. Louis Conservative.
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3: We are still ahead of a cold front that's tracking our way, but it doesn't come through until later on tonight. So still unsettled on this Tuesday with periods of rain and some thunderstorms. And a few of those could be strong, possibly severe, though that's not for everybody. 85 for the high. Tonight, periods of rain and thunderstorms and cooler with a northwest flow. 58 Wednesday, partly sunny. It's a cool day for this time of year. 69. 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
4: The time is 8:06 and 67 degrees. 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
5: All right, welcome back to the Mark Cox Morning Show. We are happy you are here with us this morning. Got a big hour for you here. We got Ryan Wiggins coming in at the bottom of the hour. There's more news out today on Act Blue, and I want to talk to Ryan about that a little bit. The Attorney General of the state of Missouri, Catherine Hanaway, is going to be joining us here at about 8:22 because we've got a problem in the state of Missouri. We've got a new set of congressional maps, but we have directors of election around the state that are deciding that maybe they're not going to abide by it, even though the Supreme Court gave its stamp of approval on this in the state of Missouri. So she said there will be consequences for that. We're going to talk to her about it coming up here in just a few minutes. But before we get to all of that for you, I wanted to play this soundbite that happened yesterday on the Sean Hannity show. Listen.
6: President Trump has put law and order first. He's put the national security of this country first. He talks about it every single day, and he's assembled a team that's delivering for the American people.
5: Yeah, that is Kash Patel, the director of the FBI. And by the way, we happen to have the deputy director of the FBI, former Attorney General Andrew Bailey, on the line this morning. And Deputy Director, welcome back.
7: Hey, thanks, sir. Always a pleasure to be on your show.
5: It is a pleasure to get you on here. I know we've been trying since you went off to Washington. I guess you've been a little busy.
7: You know, we are busy fighting and winning in this struggle against violent crime. We have seen in the past that mission drift, bureaucracy, and weaponization of the FBI have harmed the American people. But we're getting back to our core mission, which is the primary focus of the premier federal law enforcement agency, the FBI. We are fighting and winning. The left and the swamp here in D.C. had infected the Bureau with ideological virus that the American people were rendered less safe because of. And so this reformation, this reinvigoration is so important to making Americans safe again.
5: Makes a big difference. We're talking to Andrew Bailey. You know, what's that been? What's that transition been like for you? Obviously, you fought here as Attorney General when it came to the crime issues in the city of St. Louis and Kansas City and just crime in general. And now you're in a situation where you're looking at this nationwide. I see the pushback that the Customs and Border Patrol get or ICE gets from cooperation in some of these big blue cities. How do you fight that around the country? What are you seeing?
7: Well, it is a constant struggle. But look, I'm a prosecutor at heart. And at the end of the day, the rule of law is a nonpartisan issue. If you don't like the laws, vote in new laws. It's that simple. The will of the people is respected through the rule of law. And so what we see is that we have good partnerships there in St. Louis and across the state of Missouri, and those have effectively reduced the amount of violent crime. We've had a 210% increase in the disruptions of gangs and criminal enterprises. We've seized more than 2,250 kilograms of fentanyl. We've seen a 20% decline in overdose deaths. Those numbers show that these partnerships and our reinvigoration and refocus on the fight against violent crime are making America safe again.
0: You know, I just saw, in fact, we were talking about this earlier on the show, how Congresswoman Ann Wagner is asking the FBI to step in and investigate what she says is some mail theft and check fraud tied to the USPS processing facility here in St. Louis. And having been Attorney General in the state of Missouri not too long ago, you certainly would know that the mail issues have been an ongoing problem. Is there anything you can tell us about what involvement your office would have with that?
7: Yeah, absolutely. Look, we lead the, again, we are the premier federal law enforcement agency, and so we lead investigations like that all day, every day, in partnership with the U.S. Postal Service inspectors and local law enforcement as well. And so we are working to eradicate any network that serves to facilitate drug trafficking. At the end of the day, that issue has been referred to the appropriate field office, and an investigation is underway.
5: Yeah. Mr. Bailey, what's the change been like for you to go from the top law enforcement person in the state of Missouri as Attorney General to the FBI? Did you obviously you had a certain idea of the way things were going to be when you got there? I know I've heard other people that have been involved who've said that they were surprised at how slow the gears grind. Sometime you and Kash Patel seem to be getting things moving here.
7: Yeah, that's right. Under President Trump's leadership and his directions to Director Kash Patel, who's done a fantastic job, again, reinvigorating the focus on the core mission. We've moved more than 1,000 agents and staff out of headquarters to the field office so they can better serve the American public in this fight. Look, for me personally, it's a sacrifice. My family, my wife and children are still there in Missouri. Missouri is and always will be home, and so I try to get home as often as I can. But the best way I can serve the people of the state of Missouri right now is in this current role in the Trump administration, ensuring that we're making America safe again, fulfilling the promise that the president made to the American people, and I feel like we're doing that. Again, let me go back to these numbers. These are really significant. We've seen a 19% drop in homicides, more than 20% drop in robberies. We've rescued more than 6,000 child victims while prosecuting more than 2,000 child predators. That is tangible results. And yes, it is a large organization, 38,000 employees, 56 field office, more than 60 law enforcement attaches overseas. So it is a large, complex organization with a dynamic mission, but we are making it work for the American people, and the proof's in the numbers.
0: We see so many headlines about Donald Trump and Kash Patel and basically all the other people who were part of the Trump administration. And people try to draw their own conclusions from those headlines, and half the time I'm sure they're false. What's your experience been like working in this administration? What do we not know or not hear about from the headlines that you now can say, having personal experience there?
7: Well, I think that the media and the left and the swamp are resistant to change. And President Trump has ushered in change at a warp speed kind of, sequencing. And so he expects his federal agencies. We all work for one person in the executive branch of government under Article 2 of the United States Constitution. And he expects people to keep up with him. President Trump has an incredible amount of mental acumen and physical stamina and energy. And everybody needs to be able to keep pace with that. And I think you see that again in the massive changes and overhauls that have gone on at the FBI and across the federal government. And oftentimes, the left the media and the swamp collude to resist that kind of transformative change. But again, if you look at the numbers, it is working, we are winning, and we are not going to take our foot off the gas pedal.
5: Yeah, Mr. Bailey, what about the World Cup games? I know that there's going to be probably an added level of security. I think maybe, correct me if I'm wrong, you were in Missouri recently even talking about that, because we're going to be hosting some of the games here.
7: Yeah, that's right. Look, this is the most significant sporting event to ever happen in the United States of America. We're talking about 11 host cities here in the United States, 2 in Canada, 3 in Mexico. Billions, multiple billions of viewers for these games that kick off on June 11th worldwide. And so this is an enormous historic event, and it's an opportunity to show the very best that Missouri has to offer. Fortunately, Kansas City, Missouri has been chosen as a host city, and it's a base camp for several of the teams. It's going to host matches across the month of June and into July, and so it is a very significant event, and we're going to make sure that it's safe and secure. We're mitigating against all risks, monitoring any potential threats, and the FBI will be taking the lead role in ensuring, in coordination and cooperation with our state and local partners, that those matches are carried out safely. Visitors are allowed to see, and viewers are allowed to see, the very best that Missouri has to offer.
5: Are you able to confirm any cooperation coming up between the FBI and the U.S. Marshals Office here in St. Louis? Because I understand they have a new character in charge down there.
7: Yeah, congratulations to my good friend, Chief Steve Lewis, formerly of the Ellisville Police Chief, who just last night was confirmed by the United States Senate to serve as U.S. Marshal for the Eastern District of Missouri. You know, EDMO, Marshal Service, is a historic office. He is so well-deserving of that role, and we look forward to coordinating and collaborating with him to take out more bad guys and keep St. Louis safe.
5: Congratulations I'll still call him Chief Lewis, Marshal Lewis. I'll have to get used to that, because you know he'll insist on using that.
7: Well, as soon as we see him in a cowboy hat with a big Marshal's badge, we know he's officially taken office.
5: I'm waiting for it. I am. Andrew Bailey, thanks so much for your time. Keep up the great work.
7: Thank you, my friend. Talk soon.
5: Yep, we will. Absolutely. Andrew Bailey, deputy director of the FBI right now, of course, former attorney general here in the state of Missouri. And coming up, speaking of attorney generals, we have the current one. Catherine Hanaway is going to join us. She's had a busy couple of weeks, not the least of which dealing with some of the fallout from this redistricting, right? 7-1, Supreme Court approved it. And yet some election clerks are claiming they may not honor the new map. We'll talk to her about it when we come back.
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2: Thank you for letting me know on X that the Run for the Wall motorcycle caravan it will have passed through Wentzville. It's going to happen from about now until 8:45 this morning. So just bear that in mind if you happen to be out on 70. On the Illinois side, we've got a jam on Route 3 in both directions near Queenie due to a slow-moving train. Also, 64 westbound is slowing at 159. Now, northbound 55 is slow this morning. It's mainly right there at Bayless as you head into the construction zone. We're now down to moderate volume on northbound 270, but it's between Gravois and 64. And eastbound 64, still some moderate volume at the Interbelt with westbound slowing at McCausland. And eastbound 70 is in pretty good shape. Yeah, it looks pretty good from out west into the city. 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

0: run through D.C. I listened to somebody talking about that the other day that, you know, that yes, there was a shooting, I think, there in the Navy Yard area yesterday or something. But those are the exception and not the rule these days in Washington, D.C. Part of it is because of what Andrew Bailey was talking about, that crackdown on crime. Part of it was also because President Trump sent the National Guard in. And, you know, he's willing to do that when, say, for example, a local mayor might request it. A governor, I guess, might request it, might request the help. And I wonder sometimes if they don't need something like that in the city of St. Louis. I don't know when or if that's going to happen. But night before last, there were two people shot at Keener Plaza at 3 o'clock in the morning. Now, you know, we arrived downtown between 4 and 4:30 for this show in the morning. That, you know, that hits close to home. So that's when you start worrying about those things and really how they're being addressed. And outside of the men and women who work their butts off every day and are forced to work overtime at the St. Louis City Police Department, I mean, I'm not blaming them. They have a manpower shortage. They have a person shortage, because I know there are lots of fine officers down there, both male and female. They have a person shortage. They do. And they can't be everywhere at the same time. Now, in relation to that shooting, my question was, these were like a 17-year-old and maybe a 19-year-old. Does the 17-year-old not have an issue with the curfew? I mean, that seems like a legitimate question to me. What were they doing down there at 2:50 in the morning in Keener Plaza? There was apparently a large group gathered. And then, of course, shots rang out. So, we are, concerned with those things. And, you know, that's not something directly that Andrew Bailey was going to be able to comment on today. Can't talk about ongoing cases. But my guess is we're getting more federal help than we're aware of here in the greater St. Louis area. But we are awaiting Catherine Hanaway, who's going to join us here in a few minutes. And, you know, yesterday I sent this to my friend Ryan Wiggins, because he and I have talked about this on a number of different occasions, and that is this issue of Act Blue and some of the foreign donors that have been connected to all of what's gone on there. The Act Blue CEO is going to testify before Congress in a foreign donor probe after workers invoked the Fifth Amendment 146 times. What do you think is going on there? So I told Wiggins when he gets in here, when we get him on the phone here at the bottom of the hour, that's one of the things I'm hoping to talk about, is that, you know, he's covered that story a lot, because the question is, where does all the money come from? Remember when it wasn't tracked properly? When credit cards weren't tracked down after donations, and they were sort of generic donations, which is not legal. You're supposed to be able to track those things. And Regina Wallace Jones has agreed to testify on June 10th. And it should be interesting, because the accusation is that they misled Congress on foreign donations. Now, Act Blue specifically supports Democrat candidates and Democrat causes. So those are questions that definitely need to be asked when it comes to some of these issues. And obviously we're having a little trouble getting hold of the Attorney General. So I apologize for that, but that's okay. If we don't get her on now, we'll get her on a little later, maybe one of the two, whatever works for her. In the meantime, one thing is this shooting out in San Diego. We talked about it a bit earlier. They're investigating who was involved in this and maybe who the guys were who were involved with it. Listen. Whoops, hold on. That is my error there. Hang on just a minute. I wanted you to hear part of this report here. As soon as I can get to it, here we go.
1: Five people are dead, including the two gunmen at the Islamic Center of San Diego in Claremont. Among the victims was a security guard at the center. According to law enforcement, the two teen suspects died from self-inflicted gun wounds.
0: Yeah, a tragic situation out there. If you didn't hear my comments with Mark Walters earlier, host

0: of Armed American Radio. You should go back and listen. That was at 7:35. Well, here's what we know. Nazi stickers were found at the scene, supposedly on the firearms that were used. The two shooters were found dead in a car of self-inflicted gunshot wounds. It sounds like either a security guard at the mosque or a bystander who, using the security guard's weapon, managed to chase off the two shooters. There were 16 shots fired, apparently, from what I'm hearing. None of the children at the daycare center were injured.
1: Yeah, thank goodness.
0: Which is a miracle.
1: Yeah.
0: I mean, thank goodness.
1: There's a lot more to come from this story. I think they've barely scratched the surface. Obviously, the investigation is just starting, but I mean, what we're seeing from headlines.
0: Yeah. And where the guns came from, who was responsible for kind of saving the day there, maybe, and who these kids were. Because there are have been conflicting reports as to what was going on with those two. I've seen pictures of the two shooters, and one of them you're looking at thinking, what's wrong with that picture? And if it's what we suspect, that they'll go out of their way to avoid that being made public. Let's put it that way. We don't know yet. We just don't know. All right, coming up, Ryan Wiggins, host of Wiggins America. We'll be right back.

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3: Not a bad commute this morning. Now, we still have some moderate volume along northbound 270, 44 to just north of 64. And 55 is slowing at Bayless. But 70 looks good from out west into downtown. There was a slow pocket westbound 70 west of Forestell, but just moderate volume. Quiet through North County. Eastbound 64 is fine. Westbound a little slow, headed for Hanley. But in general, we look good, and that's on the Missouri and Illinois sides both. We look good on the bridges downtown. This report brought to you by Missouri Brush Control. I'm Sue Thomas with traffic on 97.1 FM Talk, St. Louis Conservative.

your basement, and Matt will look at it, and he's going to be honest with you. 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

0: Just a little update here before we get to Ryan on this shooting in San Diego. The Daily Mail is reporting that one of the two kids here, the one named Kane, one of the two shooters, had been kicked out of school for hate speech. Now, we don't know any other details around that. Kane Clark was the one in question here, had been taking classes at home online because school officials had kicked him out of school. So the question will then arise, what did they know and
1: when did they know it
0: and what was the hate speech that got him kicked out? They found some Nazi references on gas cans and some other stuff and the weapons, I believe, that were used in this shooting. So more details come out. We will bring them to you. Right now, let's get to Ryan Wiggins.
2: Wiggins! Oh! Wiggins!
0: All right, Ryan, good morning to you, my friend. How are you? You doing okay?
3: You know what? I've been better. I've been kind of sinking a little bit slowly with cystic fibrosis. We've talked about it with you and Dan Buck before.
0: Right.
3: That I have that, and sometimes it gets the best of me, and I think today is one of those days.
0: Well, I'm very sorry about that. I understand that you were a little under the weather. I appreciate you still being willing to come on, but we'll keep you in our prayers, my friend. I hope you start feeling better.
3: Thank you very much. I'm probably going to go in the hospital today, so I wanted to, you know, get all of my stuff set at home. You know, I'm going to basically come into work, but bring a bag so that I can be ready to go in whenever they call me.
0: Hey,
3: go ahead.
0: No, I was going to say you got to take care of yourself. We'll take care of things here at work.
3: Thank you. So anyway, in doing so yesterday, I was talking to my doctor, and you know, it kind of unfolded from there. And one of the weird things about CF is, you know, that people will get bad enough sometimes with it, and I'm not at this point, but people will get bad enough in low lung function numbers enough that they'll have to get a lung transplant. And apparently they're very successful, and they're safe, and it goes very well. You know, it's a big operation, but
0: sure.
3: I've never really thought about it. You know, I'm 44 years old, and I've never had to really address that. But just yesterday, I started asking my doctor questions about it, not for myself, but just because I'd never really asked questions about it before. And I said, well, how does this work? Is there a wait list, you know? And, like, if somebody gets low enough, do you recommend it? And then they get on the list? How does that work? And he said, well, it's interesting because in the last – from about 2020 – to about 2023, he said, we had no wait list. So we not only have the medicines advanced enough in CF that they've helped people a lot, so there's less people getting lung transplants, which is great, but they also just had so many deaths from, he just said, look, here's the weird side of the opioid epidemic. Because so many people, young people, had died from 2020 through 2023 and four, he said there was no waiting for lung transplant.
0: Oh my gosh!
3: In this country, and he said, so it's a weird, it's like a blessing but not. And I said, well, what do you mean that it was from those years? And he said, well, and he was not making a political point, Mark. He was not at all. But he said, in the last 2 years, the opioid epidemic has been shattered. And so there are less and less people actually dying from drug overdose doses and opioid overdose doses, especially young people, that he said now there's actually a wait list again, amazingly. And I think you can see where I'm going with this. Those years line up exactly with Joe Biden and Donald Trump, which he did not say, but you can read between the lines and see why the opioid epidemic has been basically

0: Wow, and people who want to naysay what Trump's been doing and the impact that that's really had, like you said, it's not as if your doctor was trying to make any sort of a political statement. He was just stating
1: an
0: fact.
1: Observation, right? Right. Just an observation. Well, don't tell the left that, or they'll suddenly come out in support of opioid abuse. Just because Donald Trump's against it.
2: I guess so. I mean, that's kind of the way things go. But it's an amazing number. So I looked up, you know, just to see from the CDC what the numbers are. And it was starting in 2025. The number was not quite half of what it was in 2023 at its peak. And then this year, the data is not out yet. But based on what my doctor was saying, I'm sure it's gone dramatically down even more now.
1: Yeah. Well, I mean, my friend, we just hope the best for you. I hope for your sake that it doesn't have to come to that. But I'm sorry to hear that. Yeah.
2: Well, I think I'll go in. They call it with CF. They call this a tune-up. You go in, you get an IV drip, it knocks everything out of you, and then you just get right back to it. And I'm just kind of delaying this for a long time. And I thought, I think I can get through it. But yesterday it was like, nope, it's time.
1: yeah, it's true. You know, you and I had spoken about this, gosh, many times, actually, on your segment, and that's Act Blue and where their donations are coming from. I don't know if you saw this or not. Breitbart was reporting on it yesterday, but the Act Blue CEO, Regina Wallace Jones, has agreed to testify on June 10th before the House, and the news comes after the New York Times reported that a law firm working for Act Blue admitted that the platform misled congressional leaders when it came to the vetting process for foreign donations. Here we go.
2: Yeah, they're going to knock this lady for lying under oath for sure. But there's so many more crimes here that they're going to start unfolding. I read that same article, and it said that in the testimonies last time, so we haven't had the next ones yet, that they pled the fifth 143 times.
1: Yes.
2: So what are you hiding? I mean, you're not answering any question because you can't, because you're going to say something that incriminates yourself. And but they still did it. That's what's funny. They still lied under oath.
1: Well, Jim Jordan was the one commenting on it. He said ActBlue has been a powerhouse. It's raised billions for Democrats every election cycle. You say you don't want foreign governments to influence your election. This is an American election. This is about our citizens, about the American people. We need to make sure we don't have foreign money contributing, because there's a potential that members that are then influenced by foreign contributions. We're not going to have that. So I don't think the irony is lost on anyone. Democrats have spent 10 years on foreign influence in our lives, and they're the ones who were doing it. So Jim Jordan is going to be all over this when this happens on June 10th.
2: Yeah, this is how our adversaries overseas are attacking us. They're not able to beat us economically. They can't beat us militarily. But they're going to try to rot us from the inside with stuff like this. I mean, I kind of mentioned at the beginning of the segment with the opioid epidemic, that stuff, a lot of that stuff comes from China. You know, they fund this stuff, and they fund Democrats. Apparently, they're trying to make Democrats win elections. So that says something right there.
1: Very true. Well, Ryan, we love having you on here, my friend. Take care of yourself, and we'll keep you in our prayers. All right.
2: Thank you, Mark. Thank you, Kim.
1: All right. We'll talk to you soon. Ryan Wiggins there, host of Wiggins America. And we are hoping that modern medicine can get him back into shape. Whoops.
0: One of our listeners, but we need to pray for Ryan Wiggins right now. But what he brings up is very interesting about the and I'm not laughing because it's funny, but just it's very interesting to hear a doctor share that information.
1: Right.
0: You know,
1: in real time. Like, and he knows exactly when it started. Mm-hmm. And that's this sharp decline in opioid related deaths. And it's a shame to say, but there were a lot of donors available there for a while because they were expiring at a pretty rapid rate.
0: And he's talking specifically about a lung transplant. So I wonder if they were, I assume it would be for other organs too, where
1: probably
0: maybe the wait list was not nearly as long.
1: I didn't think about that. Yeah, that's very possible. All right, we'll get to a break here and we'll be back. Stay tuned.
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4: You may still encounter some volume on northbound 55, especially around Bayless in that part of the construction zone. Looking better on northbound 270 in general. 70 eastbound in pretty good shape. And quiet on the Illinois side, except some volume there. Westbound 64 at 159. This report brought to you by McKelvey Homes. I'm Sue Thomas with traffic on 97.1 FM Talk, St. Louis Conservative.
1: I am working right now to get zero res scheduled at my house. We're going to have a little graduation party coming up, and we got to get things taken care of. So I've reached out to them, and we're trying to get that worked out right now. This is why it would be a good idea for you to do that, too. They're having a flash sale for the next few days where you get three

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0: this show, this just doing radio, is that every day is a little different. Obviously, the content is a little different. And sometimes things catch that you just don't expect are going to be what everybody wants to talk about on a given day. And this morning, the weird one was camping. I do some live ads here for AVRV, Apache Village RV out in O'Fallon. And during my live ad for them this morning, I mentioned the fact that how did you get to camping, right? Like for me, I enjoy camping, but I used to tent camp years ago and I did not like that. I didn't enjoy that aspect of it, right? I just didn't. It was, you know, we got stuck in a horrible rainstorm one time. We had the kids when they were little and they couldn't get out of the tent. They were driving us nuts. And I mean, there were just a lot of things about it that just kind of drove me crazy. So when we decided to get back into camping, we bought an RV, a hard-sided RV that we could go do things in, and had an air conditioner in it and all that. Now, you could call that glamping if you want. To me, glamping is when you have one of those $700,000 Class A motorhomes that you drive around, and the inside of it kind of looks like, you know, I mean, it's ritzy. Those things are ritzy. I don't have one of those. I got a $18,000 pull camper, right? It's not ritzy. Some people call that glamping. Well, I imagine if you're camping in a tent, that might seem, it's definitely an upgrade, but it's just more comfortable. I'm sorry. When I go camping, I like to be comfortable. And I hunt, I go out in the woods, I break my ribs, I do things like everybody else. So I'm not like that. But that one conversation set off maybe more comments than we've had on the comment line in a long time. Like this one. Mark, I agree, tent camping is rough. That's why I hammock camp. It's so much more comfortable. I hammock camped for 6 months while hiking the entire Appalachian Trail.
1: Aren't you worried about
0: a few years ago?
1: Animals?
0: Well, there's bears on the Appalachian Trail.
1: There's a lot of things.
0: Yeah, there's two-legged creatures, too, you have to worry about up there sometimes.
1: Oh, I'd rather be in a tent than a hammock.
0: Me, too. I would take the tent over the hammock. It's not just the discomfort of sleeping on the ground, and you can get a blow-up mattress or take a cot along with you. You can do that. I mean, you have to pack it in, of course. But, yeah, we got more comments on that. People calling me a wuss.
1: Whoa. So does your camper have a toilet?
0: Well, of course.
1: Okay. So I would call that glamping.
0: Why?
1: It's because it's...
0: Because I don't have
1: trust
0: to pee behind
1: me, I admit I would be a glamper. I don't... I camped in the backyard as a kid, but it doesn't sound fun to me as an adult. I don't want to sleep in a sleeping bag. The worst feeling ever is when it's really hot and humid, and you're sleeping in that super sticky, hot sleeping bag, and it's just... Blech, I'm not doing that. So
0: how would you do in an outhouse?
1: It is glamping. I mean, I've used an outhouse, but I wouldn't want to have to use one in the middle of the night, and I'll be the first to admit that. So I think if you have a shower, you have a toilet, that probably would be considered glamping.
0: Listen, my wife will get in this truck and tow this camper 2,000 miles. She has no, she drives it all over the place. She loves going. She does not like going in outhouses. So having the toilet inside the camper is ideal. It's not glamping. It's just convenience.
1: Ethan, is it glamping?
2: I'm going to go with Mark. I don't think it is.
0: I don't consider what
2: I think that term got misused, because glamping used to be where it was, like, say you're going to, I don't know, Yellowstone, wherever. You go there, they already have a tent set up for you, and all the amenities are inside,
0: like a yurt.
2: And it's super nice.
0: Yes,
2: like a yurt.
0: A yurt.
2: That's
0: yeah.
2: what glamping originally started out as.
0: Mm-hmm.
2: And people just kind of throw us in there with it.
0: There's still a lot of work to towing a camper and getting it all set up.
1: It's because you both have an RV that's probably why you don't want to say it's glamping.
0: It's not glamping.
2: No, I mean, it's not regular camping either.
0: It's not.
1: So if it's not regular caming, then it must be glamping.
0: It's not
2: roughing. No, glamping is where I show up and everything's waiting for me.
0: Thank you. Thank you.
2: I have to empty my own black tank.
1: Yummy.
0: Thank you. Me too. Yummy is not yummy.
2: It's not glamorous.
0: Particularly on a hot summer day. That is
1: okay. You had to add that
0: yummy
1: little part there, too. Well, that is better than having to go on other people's waste.
0: By the way, congratulations to former Ellisville Police Chief Steve Lewis. He got confirmed yesterday as the latest U.S. Marshal for the

0: Eastern District. I want to say congratulations to him. Former Congressman Billy Long, also, it was in the same group that got approved yesterday. He's now officially the ambassador to Iceland. So maybe now that he's been approved, we can get him back on the radio and we can talk about that as well. He's a lot of fun. So we'll get him on here soon. Have yourselves a great Tuesday. Stay dry this afternoon. We'll be back with everything you need tomorrow morning starting at 5 a.m.
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2: A simple goal for your next checkup could save your life. New research published in The Lancet shows that reversing prediabetes can slash the risk of heart attack and early death by half. Experts say that returning blood sugar to normal levels creates a legacy effect, protecting the heart for decades. Diet and exercise remain key, with doctors stressing blood sugar control is just as vital as managing your blood pressure or cholesterol. I'm Margie Schaefer.
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0: I'm really proud of the work that was accomplished by an extraordinary team and our partners in labor. Thank you.
1: The LIRR deal comes after the Metropolitan Transportation Authority and leaders of the five labor unions started bargaining for a new contract. In New York City, Tanya J. Powers, Fox News.
2: Anyone who followed the O.J. Simpson murder case, from the deaths of his ex-wife Nicole and her friend Ron Goldman in 1994 to Simpson's acquittal, will remember Mark Furman.
3: He became a household name for his central role in the 1995 O.J. Simpson murder trial. Former LAPD detective Mark Furman has died after a battle with throat cancer. That's according to the chief deputy coroner in Kootenai County, Idaho. During the trial, Furman was a key figure after discovering a bloody glove at Simpson's estate. However, his credibility was tarnished after audio recordings surfaced of him using racial slurs, including the N-word. He soon retired from the LAPD, but remained in the public eye as a true crime author and radio host. Furman was 74. Tom Graham, Fox News.
2: The NBA's Eastern Conference Finals starts tonight, New York versus Cleveland. Last night, San Antonio took the opener of the West Final against Oklahoma City. I'm Dave Anthony, Fox.
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5: We are still ahead of a cold front that's tracking our way, but it doesn't come through until later on tonight. So still unsettled on this Tuesday with periods of rain and some thunderstorms. And a few of those could be strong, possibly severe, though that's not for everybody. 85 for the high. Tonight, periods of rain and thunderstorms and cooler with the northwest flow. 58 Wednesday, partly sunny. It's a cool day for this time of year. 69. 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
8: Hi, everyone. Stuart Varney's going to be with me in a moment, or I'm going to be with him. We're going to share audiences, and at that time in the back end, usually leaves me a couple of minutes to be able to take some calls. So if you want to get online now, that'll be great. The President of the United States is giving a press conference as we speak. Todd Blanche is testifying as we speak, and the head of CENTCOM, Admiral Cooper, is now talking on Capitol Hill, too.
9: Just look at that. The red ink is still right there. NASDAQ's down 360 points. All right, it's coming up. I keep saying this, 10:51. When it's 10:51 precisely, Brian Kilmeade will appear where I am appearing right now. Here we go, 2 seconds left, and boom, there he is. There's the lad himself. All right. Kilmeade, teen takeover descended into violent chaos at a Chipotle in D.C. Janine Pirro's threatening to charge those teens, and she's got a message for their parents. Watch this.
10: I am here to tell you it is going to stop, and parents, I'm talking about you now. And we're looking at the parents to make sure that they understand that they are responsible for the upheaval that is going on in this district that is impacting everyone who lives here. We're coming for you, and we're coming for your parents.
9: All right, Brian, what do you think of going after the parents of these teens?
8: A couple of things. It's not just Washington, D.C. I mean, I could put up a map if we had a bigger budget, and I could show you about 12 different cities where you have constant teen surges of these violence and this mob rule and this intimidation and these injuries that took place. In the Chipotle, in the video that we're seeing a lot of them beat up on each other, but the whole staff was almost paralyzed in fear. And what Janine Pirro says is, I can't just sit back and let this happen, because the teens, big, some of them real big, intimidating, are overwhelming the number of cops that are there, even if they come back strong. What I think they got to do is infiltrate their communications, which through the internet, through TikTok, and then beat them to the punch. The parents, usually for the most part, it's not Mr. and Mrs. Johnson sitting at home wondering if their kid is playing after school Little League. I mean, most of the time, these are from broken families. Most of the time, either the family's not there or not interested. And I understand the sentiment, but also it's hard to follow up and not only get the kid, but then find out what the role the parent has. I like the scaring them into getting a hold of their kids. I like the concept and the frustration, but I'm for the curfew. You see these kids out past a certain time, boom, you're back. So the minute you see them begin to gather, you have a reason to go break them up. But this is a problem in every major city.
9: Yes, it is.

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7: He's so busy, he'll make your head spin. 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
8: We have to have a safe country. We have to have a great country. We have to make sure that Iran doesn't get a nuclear weapon. All of the things that you see me fighting for so hard. And it's always tough. You know, we're negotiating with Iran, and then you have the Democrats, I call them the Democrats, putting in a bill that Trump should immediately stop. You know how it is to negotiate with a country where you're beating them badly? They come to the table, they're begging to make a deal, because they're begging to make a deal. I hope we don't have to do the one, but we may have to give them another big hit. We may have to give them another big hit. I'm not sure yet. You'll know very soon.
9: Mr. President, unless they come and say, come get the uranium, and we're not shooting. You got coming next week, unless they say the strait's open. And I think what we give them is phased sanctuary relief. Phased sanctuary relief. And uranium's open, and a limit on the ballistic missiles. And of course, no funding the proxies, which is extremely tough to enforce. But you get there, and I'm okay. You'll get across the rest. You know, of course, 20 years, no enriching or ever. You get there, and I go, Mr. President, yeah, it's so close, don't bomb. But I don't think you're going to get there.

0: 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And I'm here with Craig Thomas, who co-created the show along with Carter Bays. 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
1: Hey, Josh. 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
7: Hey, we are back, and it's my privilege to bring in former senator from Tennessee, Lamar Alexander. He was there for a while in Washington from 2003 to 2021, and author of the brand new book, The Education of a Senator from JFK to Trump. Senator, welcome back.
8: Thank you, Brian. Great to see you.
7: Do you miss it? Do you miss being in the fray?
8: Well, I love being there, but, you know, I finished. I believe in staying in Washington long enough to get vaccinated but not infected. So I went home at age 80.
7: I understand. And Senator, when you look back now, how has it changed? I mean, did you think we look back and think that you guys got more things done in the 60s and 70s and 80s than we're getting done now? It seems like we're always deadlocked.
8: Well, more deadlocked, but not as deadlocked as some would think. Today, for example, I saw a report from the Government Accountability Office that said the FAFSA is fixed. Now, some of your listeners will think, well, that's pretty boring, but it's not. The 20 million families who fill out this college age form every year, and in the last month of President Trump's first term, it was simplified. So was the Great American Outdoors passed in the last year of his term. So was a law to make it easier to pay songwriters royalties for their music. So it's possible to get things done. But what has happened is after all the social media came in about 2008, it drove politics to the extremes. And there's not much reward for working in the middle to try to get a result, which is really what you're supposed to do when you're in the Senate.
7: But you're saying that it's more now or has always been like that?
8: No, it's harder now. Harder now. But you can do it, which was the things that I mentioned. For example, the Great American Outdoors Act, which President Trump was essential in passing. He said it was the greatest conservation law ever. And most people said since at least Teddy Roosevelt, that was 800 environmental groups and Donald Trump. Now, that's an unholy alliance if you ever heard of one. But they worked together and got a result. And that wasn't that long ago.
7: So when you look at things that got to get done now, we have a problem solvers caucus just for people that want to figure things out. I mean, we have a situation where DHS is not fully funded, Border Patrol and ICE not fully funded. And we got to find ways to, they want to pass the Save America Act. And the only way to really do it is get it through reconciliation and try to

0: patients' lives more quickly. Both of those took a Democratic president and a Republican Congress working together to get a result, and it happened.
1: Senator Lamar Alexander, our guest, he's got a brand new book out, and he really has a PhD in politics, The Education of a Senator from JFK Over to Trump. So Trump takes office. We've never seen anything like it. And when Trump takes office, what did you notice different from the way things were done with all those different presidents?

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0: MD-11 cargo jet appeared to blow up while attempting to take off from Louisville. The aircraft would crash into a warehouse, fuel tanks, and a semi-truck just beyond the runway. Videos would reveal an engine separating from the wing. National Transportation Safety Board Inspector Chi-Hun Shin said cracks on that engine were found previously.
1: These inspections were last accomplished on the accident airplane on October 28, 2021.
0: Speaking at a hearing in Washington, the NTSB will also question personnel from UPS and Boeing. Eben Brown, Fox News.
2: Tennis great Carlos Alcaraz just confirming he's pulling out of Wimbledon with a lingering wrist injury. The two-time Wimbledon champ was injured last month. He'd already pulled out of the French Open, which starts this weekend. And Lisa Brady, Fox News.
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4: We are still ahead of a cold front that's tracking our way, but it doesn't come through until later on tonight. So still unsettled on this Tuesday with periods of rain and some thunderstorms. And a few of those could be strong, possibly severe, though that's not for everybody. 85 for the high. Tonight, periods of rain and thunderstorms and cooler with a northwest flow. 58 Wednesday, partly sunny. It's a cool day for this time of year. 69. 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Chief Meteorologist. 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
3: You're interested in it? 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
4: You know, they brought up the Bush Library, and the Bush Library is interesting because he's the most humble guy you're ever going to meet, and he will never say triumphant, you know, he'll be triumphant and say, look at all I accomplished or I didn't accomplish. He puts you in the decision mode. He said, these are my cards. This is my information. This is what's at stake. This is what I did. What would you do? Hi, this is the challenge I had after 9/11. This is what's at stake. This is my decision. This is the information I had. What would you do? Iraq, with the 2008 collapse of the economy. What led to that? You know, what role did we play? This is the decision I made with TARP. What would you do? And that's what Bush says. If you think you could have made a better decision with the information that I had, maybe you're right. But that's just it. That's why I think that Bush right now, I think maybe 65% of the public has a or 60% of the public has a positive view of George W. Bush. And one of the reasons is because as people pulled away and they saw everything that was on his plate and then they see what happened subsequent years and compared to that, they go, all right, I get it now. And plus, they love the way he holds himself. You know, as somebody who, yeah, I was president and I won for 8 years, but I wasn't perfect. I never claimed to be. But you got to know how prepared I was to be successful. Come on.

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1: Hey, Josh. 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
7: Direct result of your leadership. Your leadership. Our Muslim brothers and sisters have been talking to you for how long? You have to listen to them, Todd. Just like you did with ICE.
8: It was
7: golden ICE. Golden science propaganda. And you'll keep doing it as long as it lines your pockets, won't it? Show something. Worse approval rating than a fascist dictator would.
9: That's obviously a lot of anger yesterday after the shooting in San Diego at a mosque. Now, this is the same mosque where two hijackers went, got a lot of support, but has nothing to do or justify the killing of three innocent people. Three adults shot and killed, including the security guard who actually had a bulletproof vest on, by a 17 and 18-year-old suspect. They died from self-inflicted gunshot wounds a few blocks away. Looks like their mom knew this guy was dangerous. Kane Clark, a former standout high school wrestler at Madison High School. A tip from a suspect's mom about her runaway suicidal son and her missing car and firearms allowed police to track the vehicle almost instantly, and the license plate readers picked it up. The attack is being investigated as a hate crime by San Diego police. You think a hate crime when you shoot up a mosque? Of course. Meanwhile, I'd say it's terrorism, too. Just think about how bad this is getting. There's been a rise in attacks on the house of worships of all religions. It was three incidents in 2000. In 2025, 19 incidents. It's already up on a faster pace than that in 2026. So it's more and more dangerous. It's much more. I mean, when it comes to targeting, nobody gets more targeted than the Jewish community in countries around the world, especially in the city I'm in New York City. So it's just unacceptable and just horrific scene yesterday. All right. And that, of course, is somebody who's speaking out in San Diego about a mayor they'd say is totally ineffective. Oh, an ineffective mayor. Where have I heard that before? In almost every city in the country, usually left-wing Democrats. Brian Kilmeade Show. Every spam call, every scam text, every sketchy email with your name, each one starts the same way. Somebody found your phone number and is sitting on data broker sites right now. So is your home address, your email, your age, even the names of your family members, all of it searchable and for sale? And scammers don't need to be hackers to get it. They just need Google. In 5 minutes, every scam starts with one thing: your personal information being available to the wrong person. So forget the spam.

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3: It's Tuesday. We are happy to be with you here on a wonderfully not nearly as wet as yesterday, Tuesday afternoon. J.D. Vance is going to be doing a White House press conference here as Carolyn Leavitt still taking care of her newborn baby. I think her name was Viviana is the name that Carolyn Leavitt gave that baby girl. And did you know, you might not have realized this, but at the White House correspondence dinner that took place when the shooting occurred, did you know that the mentalist person was actually presenting to Caroline Leavitt, and Melania was there, of course, as well. He was guessing the name of the baby, and he said Vivian. This is just kind of a side note. Well, anyway, Caroline Leavitt is obviously still on maternity leave. We're going to have J.D. Vance at a press conference shortly. We're going to monitor that and see what we get from there. We've got Kaylee McEnany coming up as well at 12:18. So a little over 10 minutes from right now, we're going to check in with Kaylee McEnany. And I was watching Fox a little bit earlier today, kind of listening to it, which was really even more to the point. When Fox News goes to President Trump at the White House, which they always do, usually if President Trump is talking outside at the White House, it's maybe about to board Marine One and you got the helicopter going behind and everything. Today, we had President Trump navigating through the construction of the ballroom. And it really is interesting to me how much of that ballroom construction is actually not just ballroom. There is so much more to what they are constructing. He was talking about how this ballroom thing goes six stories down into the ground, that there's like a military hospital that's going to be included in it, among other things, secure areas, lots of meeting space, of course, the ballroom there as well. So, but in the whole time this is happening, you got clang, clang, clang, people beating steel or whatever it might be. And I don't know, did you pull any of that sound? No?
4: I've got a lot of sound from the ballroom and the clanging and the banging and all that.
3: I don't even know. There was a lot of good stuff there, because one of the things that I told you was that he talked about Darren Bailey. One of the questions that the press asked him is like, you know, what about Chicago? What about Darren Bailey? So on and so forth. And he said, I really like Darren Bailey. That was good. Anyway, you've got a ballroom that is being constructed, that is being built, and you can't really listen to any of that sound because it's just too distracting. Maybe we'll dip into it a little bit later, but I'm not so sure. Kaylee McEnany, though, somebody who worked in the White House, who has the understanding of the function, also the age of the White House. I know that it might not be the lead story right now while we're discussing Iran, which we're going to talk about with Jim Carafano at 105, about the primaries that are taking place today. Six primaries, including the Thomas Massie primary, which that's going to be a very interesting. If Thomas Massie survives this primary and then therefore ends up winning his seat back in Kentucky, boy, is he going to feel emboldened. Is he going to feel like a million? I don't know. How do you say that a congressman, if you're like $1 million, that's like lowballing, isn't it? A trillion? What would Thomas Massie feel like? Because he's like super anti-debt. Thomas Massie would feel like a red shiny penny, which doesn't even exist anymore. So we're going to watch. We're going to dip in a little bit to this J.D. Vance press conference. If it happens here shortly, maybe after we get done speaking with Kaylee McEnany. But I do want to talk to Kaylee about the ballroom

0: the necessity of it, the full purpose of why this ballroom might need to be constructed, but also what are people missing? What are some things that people like you and me don't know, don't understand about the function of this centuries-old building? Kaylee McEnany will be able to fill in some of that gap for us. Also, I want to talk to her about Spencer Pratt, because Spencer Pratt is taking the country by storm, but the question is he, can he take LA by storm? Is he for real? Is he a candidate that can do really well in Los Angeles for a Republican? Or is he a candidate that can do really well in Los Angeles for Angelenos? Can he get it all the way across the finish line? He's got to win in a primary. And then, of course, Steve Hilton in California as well, one of the two Republican governor candidates. There's a lot going on in California. And I think for the rest of the country, seeing how well Steve Hilton and Spencer Pratt can do in California could be indicative of where the country is, where the sentiment is overall with this country before we get into the midterms. Unfortunately for California, we could see some very positive signs in support for Steve Hilton and Spencer Pratt that don't actually materialize in a victory on Election Day. Do they do really well? Do they make it really close? I think that that's what we're going to have to watch for. And, you know, I just think, again, I think watching Spencer Pratt be the mayor of Los Angeles while Zohran Mamdani is the mayor of New York City is maybe the political test kitchen that our country needs right now. Did you see, Brad, the Fresh Prince ad for Spencer Pratt?
1: I saw it. I saw that it was out there, but I didn't actually get a chance to click on it and see it yet.
0: You haven't seen it yet. It's so good. It is so spot on in the way that it delivers a message in a cultural way that would resonate with voting people. He parodies the theme song to Fresh Prince. But he tells the story of Los Angeles. I saw TMZ again. TMZ's out there going, Spencer Pratt and wife Heidi Montag eat out at an LA restaurant. Well, what the heck are they supposed to do? I think Dana Loesch was the one who retweeted it and said, hey, TMZ, why aren't they cooking in their kitchen? Because they don't have one because it burned down. Over and over and over again, it seems as though the kind of lamestream opposition media to Spencer Pratt specifically, I don't see anybody out there advocating for Karen Bass, the current mayor of Los Angeles, from a policy standpoint. The biggest advocacy for Karen Bass right now, this is the God's honest truth, folks. Pay attention to this race if you haven't, and you'll see this. The number one reason to support Karen Bass is because the opposition is Donald Trump, because they think that they can tie Spencer Pratt to Donald Trump. And just the idea that maybe Donald Trump is somehow connected to anything that has to do with Spencer Pratt, that should be enough to get some people to come out and support Karen Bass, because God forbid Donald Trump be in charge of California. Granted, Donald Trump did have a plan a while ago for the reservoirs and the water system in California that maybe could have saved them some of the problems that they're dealing with right now. So we have six states that are having primaries today. And I mentioned the Thomas Massie one. The Kentucky primary is a very big one. And Thomas Massie, I don't think that Thomas Massie of May of 2026 is the Thomas Massie of May of 2025 or 2024. I think that there has been a distinct departure, maybe a little bit of a fall from grace. I've never really been a super big Thomas Massie fan, because Thomas Massie always, to me, seems like he is advocate for Thomas Massie. It's like he hooked on to this idea that the national debt should be addressed. And that's an obvious duh. Of course it should be. But he isn't offering, in my opinion, solutions to the problem that are workable. He is offering a lot of opportunities to be obstructionist, but I don't feel as though he's consistent in his efforts to try to actually make America better once more. You know what I mean? Alabama, Georgia, Idaho, Kentucky, Oregon, and Pennsylvania all casting ballots today in their Democratic and Republican primaries. These primaries are for their U.S. House representation, their Senate representation, their governorship. So when you're thinking about Georgia, there are a lot of interesting races in Georgia that are going to be taking place. Kentucky is going to have a lot of eyes. It'll be interesting, too, to see Pennsylvania, what they are dealing with as well. So let's take a quick break. When we come back, Kaylee McEnany will be joining us. She is, of course, the host of Saturday in America with Kaylee McEnany, co-host of Outnumbered on Fox. And I'm going to ask her about the ballroom. I'm going to ask her about Spencer Pratt. And if we have time, we'll get into the primaries as well. Kaylee McEnany on The Annie Fry Show next. You'll be looking

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5: Gosh, I feel like this Britney song should be an intro for another Spencer Pratt AI campaign video. I cannot get enough of them. It's my favorite reality television show on X at this moment. I want to get straight up to our next guest. Kayleigh McEnany joins us, host of Saturday in America with Kayleigh McEnany, and of course, co-host of Outnumbered on Fox and a former White House press secretary. Kayleigh, thank you for being with us today. It's great to have you back on the show.
6: Hey, Annie. Great to be here.
5: There's several issues that I want to talk to you about, and I know we have limited time. The first one I wanted to talk about is the ballroom. And I have so much sound from President Trump today talking at the ballroom, but that is so hard to play on the radio because they were literally working on the ballroom in the background. But I thought with your experience of working in the White House, understanding the navigation of that building and the business that needs to be done there, can you talk to us a little bit about your personal opinion on this effort to build this ballroom and everything else that's involved in it?
6: Yeah, there really is no big space at the White House for a big state style event. It is needed, absolutely. And you saw that when the king and the queen came to visit. It was in, you know, a smaller room. There is this room called the East Room, but it's still by, you know, presidential standards and, you know, hosting foreign leaders and all of their dignitaries and accompanying government officials. It is small by any standard. So for the president to do this and, you know, privately fund, he was noting that, you know, there's legislation working its way through the Hill that may enhance security measures. You know, that part is different. But for him to leave this as a legacy for future presidents, I think is a great thing. And, you know, the one point that underscored to me the need for this was what we saw at the White House Correspondents' Dinner. You know, the president went out of the White House complex because he wanted to be engaging with the press, as any president has done before him in this, you know, historic tradition. But instead, what happened was a alleged assassin made his way through, busted his way through the metal detectors, and tried to make his way to the president of the United States and other officials. So that underscored to me the need for a space that we can continue to carry on these proud traditions we have as Americans, like the White House Correspondents' Dinner, but in a way that is safe and keeps our president, the commander-in-chief, the most powerful person in the free world, in a sacrosanct environment.
5: Yeah, and certainly when we've seen so many attempts on his life, it's like, you know, that they want to get this guy. And I always remind people, these are the ones that we know about. There are lots of things probably being foiled all the time from idiots who want to do something terrible. That this protection for our president and all of his guests, all the people who are around him, including the press at the White House Correspondents' Dinner, become part of a potential terrible situation if it's not safe and secure. So thank you for your thoughts on that. I did want to ask you about Spencer Pratt. I know that you've covered this, of course, the Spencer Pratt L.A. mayoral race. I'm sitting here thinking in the Midwest, living in the state of Illinois, like, good grief. If Los Angeles could elect a non-Democrat for mayor, what could the rest of us do? I'm curious if you think he can do really well for a Republican in Los Angeles, or if you think he has a shot at winning the whole thing.
6: It's an uphill climb, no doubt about it, because you are in a deeply, deeply blue jurisdiction, one of the bluest in the country. But if anyone can do it, he can. And I think it underscores that we can't give up on deep blue territory.

0: necessary. Sometimes it just takes a little creative thinking. Is there a world in which he could cross the finish line? Absolutely. And if anyone can, it is a candidate like this who is creative, who's on his feet. You mentioned his ads. They're so interesting to watch. They're fun to watch. They're nailing a point that, you know, as Rob Schneider told me this weekend, you know, everyone in L.A. understands that there's a problem. I mean, it doesn't take a rocket scientist to see the homelessness, the crime, the feces on the street. So he's speaking to something that is real, that is quite frankly undeniable, and bringing with it a freshness and an authenticity when he does these interviews, and sometimes hostile ones, like the one he did with TMZ, asking him if he really lived in that, you know, mobile trailer. The way he just spoke back, it reminded me very much of Trump, just authentic, off the cuff. And I think that's what the new politics demands. And most fascinating to me, Annie, beyond Spencer Pratt, will be 2028 and watching this play out, because I think there is a demand for authentic candidates. And we see that in Spencer Pratt. We saw it in Trump. And I think other candidates are going to have to rise to the moment. Gone are the days of the canned mannequin politician.
1: Yeah, so much so. Kayleigh McEnany speaking with us, host of Saturday in America with Kayleigh McEnany. A great show on Saturdays for you to tune in on Fox News. And, of course, Outnumbered, we get to watch you every day. We always appreciate that show because it leads right into mine. It's my last chance to be completely updated on all of the important stories. The primary is taking place tonight. I'm curious of your thoughts on Thomas Massie. He's kind of the star of the primary night, I think, tonight. It's the one race that everybody is kind of interested in. But, of course, with six primaries taking place across the union, there's a lot to be determined this evening. Talk to me about your thoughts on the arc, the Thomas Massie arc in politics. And do you think he's going to pull it out in the end?
0: You know, we'll see. He might, but I think he's at very real risk of losing here. And we've seen this trend happen across the country where in Indiana, the five state senators who bucked the president on redistricting ended up losing their primaries. We saw this with Bill Cassidy losing his primary. We could see it with John Cornyn. You know, the president just came out and endorsed Ken Paxton. We could see it with Thomas Massie tonight. And with Thomas Massie in particular, you know, he wants to be, you know, this principled person who stands on his ideology. Absolutely. That's what we expect of anyone we elect to office. I want you to be principled. I want you to stand on what you told the voters. But there's a way to do it and still play ball with the bigger picture of Republicans advancing legislation. And you have great warriors like Mike Lee in the Senate, who to me is one of the tried and true and best there is, who stands ideologically firm. But still, you know, works with Republicans. You see this with Tim Burchett in the House, who, you know, has sometimes been the lone Republican to vote against something, but ultimately sees the bigger picture. I want fighters in office. I don't want incumbents to feel safe in their seats. But Tom Massie has seemed to delight time after time in opposing the broader Republican agenda, and you have to ask yourself why.
1: I agree. Kayleigh McEnany, before we let you go, I'm curious of your thoughts on Trump's fingerprints on these elections. He just came out and endorsed Paxton in Texas. You've cited Indiana. There still seems to be a very strong electorate interest in what Donald Trump thinks and what he believes is going to get his America First agenda across the finish line. Do you see that running, that having a ticking time clock on it? Does that run into 2028 and beyond?
0: I think it's here for quite some time because President Trump has proven himself to be a fighter. And this is what Republican voters demand. I hear it all the time from my audience, from people who watch my show. They want people who will fight for them, whether that means nuking the filibuster in order to pass the Save America Act, getting Republican legislation across the finish line. They want results. And they want people who think outside the box. Look, I think when you look at Ken Paxton and John Cornyn in this race, Ken Paxton is the one who came out and said, let's nuke the filibuster. Let's have voter ID legislation. Let's find a way to get this done. And he boxed Cornyn into a corner where he had to reverse his pre-existing position and say, oh, yes, I guess I'm there with you. And I'm paraphrasing him there. Voters want fighters. President Trump is a proven fighter, and so that is why his endorsement carries weight. We'll see how long it goes, but I think his endorsement will continue to carry weight because he's been proven to Republican voters as being true to his word.
1: Awesome. Well, Kayleigh McEnany, thank you for the time this afternoon. We always look forward to talking to you. We will look forward to having you back again sometime soon.
0: Thanks, Annie. Great to join you.
1: Thank you. We'll talk to you again. Bye-bye. Kayleigh McEnany is the host of Saturday in America with Kayleigh McEnany, co-host of Outnumbered on Fox, and a former White House press secretary, author of the book Serenity in the Storm. This is a wonderful book. made for such a, or for such a time as this is, I think that's her first book. And it really talks about her time in the White House as she served in a COVID time in the Trump administration. And she gives a lot of insights of kind of her personal walk through there. Two great books. She's a great author. And we're always wonderful. Glad that she came on the show with us. So we haven't had, J.D. Vance hasn't started talking yet, so we're going to get to him hopefully here if they start going probably in the next 5 minutes. We are monitoring the situation, you might say. When we turn around the 1 o'clock hour, we're going to speak with Jim Carafano. Haven't had him on the show. He's like a global traveler. It's a globetrotter of sorts. So sometimes he's offline a little bit, at least specifically during our showtime. But we're excited to have Jim Carafano back with us at 105 and just get his latest thoughts and hopes for what's taking place in Iran and also his reaction to the China summit between President Xi Jinping and President Trump. So we'll talk to Jim Carafano at 105. And also, I'm really excited about 205. I really, really love a good bald eagle, you know? Like, you see an eagle, you're just, like, living your life. And these days, you could be driving down the highway, and you're like, oh, my gosh, that's a bald eagle. Now, if you're like me, and you're in your 40s, early 40s, way in the early 40s, you remember growing up hearing about how the bald eagle was endangered and they're going to go extinct. You kind of thought that the bald eagles were on their way out. But no, they're coming back. Hand and wing to make America great again. And they're all over the place. You could drive around and you just see bald eagles. Every time I see one, I'm so happy for them. We're going to speak with Roger Holloway at 205, and we're going to find out about where bald eagles have come in the last, what, 2-3 decades, how it happened, and just kind of learn about them. It's just like a America 250 opportunity to celebrate and flex on our national bird. I love bald eagles. So if this is a little self-indulgent, hopefully you find it to be interesting as well. He's with the World Bird Sanctuary. J.D. Vance getting ready to take the podium at the White House press conference. The YouTube live chat poll for today. Big question facing you, facing me, about the economy. Does the Trump administration understand the economic state of Main Street? Yes or no? Do you feel like the people who are making the decisions at the top, the people who are in the cabinet, do you feel as though they get it? If you're struggling right now, if you're dealing with economic stress, maybe more adversity than you expected to be at this point in time, do you think that the Trump administration gets it? Do you think the president knows what you're dealing with and understands it and is considering it when they go through and they make policy and they make plans? Yes or no? Does the Trump administration understand the economic state of Main Street? You can vote on the YouTube, Annie Fry YouTube channel. You go to youtube.com/@AnnieFry, F-R-E-Y. But we'd also love your text messages on this as well. 314-241-9797, 314-241-9797. Text the Annie Fry Show text line, and we will feature your thoughts on this throughout the course of the show. We're monitoring the press briefing with J.D. Vance. We'll bring it to you when it happens. We'll be right back.

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5: 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Yes or no? Jump on Annie's YouTube page and vote there, and text us at 314-241-9797 and leave us a message telling us whether or not you think the Trump administration understands the economic state of Main Street. 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

0: one that everyone's watching. And frankly, the president's been on a roll right now in endorsements. You go back to Louisiana this past weekend. Thomas Massie, he's bucked the trend a little bit for Donald Trump. He says he hasn't, voting 90% with the Republicans, but the president sees it a different way. Seven-term congressman in that district had faced off against Ed Gowrine, a U.S. Navy SEAL. Both men are farmers, and this is the district. It's framed by Lexington, Louisville, and Cincinnati, but none of those people that live in those towns are living within the district of CD4. This is the district itself, about 21 counties, 19 totally inside, and two others that share a portion of the district. And this right here is the border between Ohio and Kentucky, Indiana, Kentucky. That is the Ohio River. Geographically, that's what helps define it. It is Trump country. President Trump easily winning this district over Kamala Harris a year and a half ago with 75% of the vote. And the dollar spent here is extraordinary. This is a House race. This is a primary. We are at nearly $33 million spent between the two campaigns of Massie and Gallright.
1: There you have Bill Hemmer at the board. I don't think that there is a place on the planet where Bill Hemmer feels more pumped and excited than at a big TV with election results up there. He's a big fan of them. I like his energy. I'm here for it. My poll question today was going to be about Thomas Massie. And it was going to be essentially, do you support Thomas Massie? Yes, no, or I don't care. I think a lot of people don't care. Ryan is not here today, so he's going to be out for the rest of the week.
2: Silky.
1: Silky. Well, I was going to mention it, but not like that. Ryan's taking some time off for the rest of the week. Ethan is sitting over here. And you were what came to my mind when I was going to ask about Thomas Massie. It's like, let me ask you this. You're in your mid-20s, so this matters. You're a very smart person. What do you know about Thomas Massie?
2: You hear my keyboard typing right now?
1: Are you just trying to piss me off? What are you doing?
2: I'm Googling Thomas Massie. I don't know enough about Thomas Massie. Obviously, if I did not work at a conservative talk station, I wouldn't even recognize the name.
1: Yeah.
2: I know nothing about Thomas Massie. I know, according to CNN, voters, Kentucky voters are making their choice today. Thomas Massie or
1: you
2: a former
1: to
2: Navy.
1: The Danny Fry Show. We already
2: and then
1: reported
2: it,
1: that.
2: Dot, dot, dot. Yeah, of course. I knew that. I knew we reported on that.
1: That's the thing. I'm trying to, every single day with the show, I'm trying to ask myself, what is important to the hyper center of our listening audience? So you're listening right now and you really want to know what happens to Thomas Massie. But there are a lot of people listening right now who are like, maybe they care a lot more about affordability, which is really what the poll question is about today. Does the Trump administration understand the economic state of Main Street? Do you, Ethan, feel like things are unaffordable these days?
2: Yeah, I mean, the notable one is gas, right? I mean, yeah. Gas is extremely expensive right now. You know, I live on the Missouri side. I actually live in St. Charles, where it's even cheaper than it is in St. Louis, so I'm super thankful for that. I just had family over the other day, and they're talking about, they're like, oh, man, we're going to fill up over here because it's 85 cents cheaper here, I'm like, than it is on the Illinois side. Mm-hmm. That is unbelievable.
1: 60 cents cheaper just across the river. Like when you can still see Illinois over there. So it's
2: like West Alton.
1: The longer, it's probably 50 cents cheaper even there. That place is even more so. But the right across the river on the Tucker, on Tucker off the stand span is yesterday or 2 days ago. No, I filled up last Friday and then I didn't drive anywhere. That's why I didn't need to get gas. But gas is certainly the main part of it. I think that Vice President J.D. Vance is going to take the podium here for it very soon. We're going to go to that after this break, so stick with us. We do want your thoughts on the Trump administration and their understanding.

0: understanding. Do you, you know, basically I'm kind of asking you, like, do you think they get it? Do you think they understand what you're dealing with? Just because, you know, you might not be not paying your bills right now, but should the money be going further than it actually is? Do you feel like they understand it? Text us at 314-241-9797, and you can vote in the YouTube live chat poll. We want your votes there. We want your comments there as well. Ryan out for the rest of the week. Ethan in intermittently to match or improve the chair to my right.
1: I'll be nice for now.
0: Okay. All right. I like that. JD Vance from the podium at the press briefing when we come back.

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6: 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J.D. Vance, Vice President of the United States, has taken to the podium at the White House to deliver a press briefing in the absence of Carolyn Leavitt. We're going to dip in and take a listen.
7: How you guys doing? Good, good. Okay, I've got my cheat sheet here, so I know who to call on, most importantly, who not to call on. Let me start out with a few things. So first of all, proud to announce that next week I will be speaking at the Air Force Academy commencement ceremony. Last year, I spoke at the Naval Academy commencement ceremony, and it was one of the great honors and privileges of my life. So I'm excited to go out there to Colorado and participate in that ceremony. The second thing is I want to highlight a little bit some of the work that we've been doing, the great work our team has been doing on the anti-fraud task force, where we have caught just in the last couple of months billions upon billions of dollars of fraud in our hospice system, in our Medicaid system, in our Medicare system, in our immigration system. We've seen hundreds of millions of dollars of fraudulent loans that were being handed out through the Small Business Administration that we've identified and stopped. And we've also started investigating some of the fraudulent criminal activity and also prosecuting some of the fraudulent criminal activity. So the thing that I say to the American people, and I'll repeat here to all of you, is, you know, fraud is a crime that has two victims. It has, first of all, the American taxpayer, people who pay their taxes, who out of their generosity, and because they have to, of course, they pay their taxes expecting that it's going to go to pay our troops and ensure that low-income children have access to food and ensure that people get medical benefits even if they're not able to afford a doctor. I think it's a great thing about our country is that we have this generosity of spirit where we take care of one another, but fraud takes that away from us because it steals money from the taxpayer when they pay their taxes, and it also steals money from innocent people who are meant to benefit from these programs but can't when the money runs dry because it's gone to fraudsters instead of the people who benefit from it or should benefit from it. So we're going to keep that work up. The President of the United States has been very clear that he wants us to focus on fraud. He wants us to prosecute the fraudsters, and he wants us to save the American people as much money as we possibly can. So we're going to keep at it. We're very proud of that work and, importantly, very proud of the team who have done an incredible job. And then finally, just to give an update on the Iran negotiation, the Iran situation, I just talked to the president very briefly before I came out here. It's actually a very simple proposition here. There are two options, two pathways we can go down when it comes to the Iran situation. So step back for a little bit. What the president of the United States has said is, number one, Iran can never have a nuclear weapon. And I think it's important for the American people and all of you to appreciate that when we say that, it's not just that Iran cannot have a nuclear weapon, it's what would happen if the Iranians did get a nuclear weapon. We know that a lot of nations all across the Gulf would then want their own nuclear weapon, and then a lot of nations all across the world. And what has been a very effective bright spot of American foreign policy, really for the last 20 or so years, would disappear overnight. If you have every country in the world scrambling to try to get a nuclear

0: said the wrong thing, or because they had the wrong political candidate, or because they had the wrong viewpoint. And I think part of that, part of turning the page on that, is to actually ensure the real victims of that lawfare receive some compensation. That's what this fund is going to be targeted at. And again, there's going to be a process to ensure that that money is only given to people who have actually, I hate to say earned it, but the people who actually were really mistreated by the previous administration and Department of Justice.
1: Go ahead. I understand that everybody is eligible to apply for this fund. I mean, you're eligible, but I assume you're not going to apply and you don't think you should get money out of this fund.
2: Of course.
1: So isn't it just as easy to say that people that attacked police officers should not get taxpayer money from this fund?
0: Well, look, John, we're not trying to give money to anybody who attacked a police officer. We're trying to give money, not give money, we're trying to compensate people where the book was thrown at them, they were mistreated by the legal system. Sometimes, you know, we do have, John, in this country, innocent until proven guilty. We do have people who were accused of attacking law enforcement officers. That doesn't mean that we're going to completely ignore some of the claims that they're going to make. We're going to evaluate these things on a case-by-case basis. And if we think that somebody, whatever they were accused of, if we think that somebody was unfairly prosecuted and deserves just compensation, then that's what this fund is going to exist to provide. It's just going to correct a wrong, and I think that's a good thing. And I'd encourage everybody, Democrat, Republican, Independent, let's turn the page on this thing that we did under the last administration where we tried to throw people in prison because they had the wrong politics. Let's throw people in prison who broke the law. I think this fund is a good part of getting justice for the people who were wrongly treated.
3: Vice President J.D. Vance from the podium in the White House press briefing there, really laying it out as he is discussing the fraud investigations that he is managing himself across the country, but also an array of other things. As the press is asking him questions, I think he likes this. He seems like he's having a good time up there. We'll keep watching and see if any news headlines come out of this press briefing that is hosted by the Vice President of the United States. We're asking you on the YouTube live chat poll, do you think that the Trump administration understands the economic state of Main Street? Yes or no? 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Jim Carafano on the Annie Fry Show next.

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6: Fights heats up. I'm Lisa Brady, Fox News. President Trump looking ahead to next week's Republican Senate runoff in Texas, now endorsing State Attorney General Ken Paxton, who's challenging four-term incumbent John Cornyn.
7: I'm so honored to have President Trump's endorsement. His endorsement, in my opinion, is the most significant endorsement that in my lifetime. So when he endorses, it has a tremendous impact.
6: Paxton says he'll be a champion for the Trump agenda. The president calls him a MAGA warrior and says Senator Cornyn is a good man, but that he wasn't supportive when times were tough. Cornyn says Paxton is a weak nominee who will jeopardize down ballot races. One of them will face Democrat James Tallarico in the fall. Early voting for the runoff already underway in Texas. Six states have primaries today, including Kentucky, where a Trump-backed challenger, retired Navy SEAL Eric Gowron, is trying to oust Republican Congressman Thomas Massey. Vice President J.D. Vance is leading a White House briefing.
8: What I think is that the Iranians want to make a deal.
6: Adding he also thinks they recognize a nuclear weapon as a red line for the U.S. This, as President Trump says, pausing new strikes on Iran is temporary.
9: The president says planned strikes on Iran for today were called off as Arab partners say a nuclear deal could be close.
10: We may have to give him another big hit. I'm not sure yet. You'll know very soon.
9: President Trump speaking with reporters outside the White House, where construction is underway for a new ballroom in East Wing.
10: I think it's going to be potentially the most beautiful building in all of Washington.
9: Congress is considering a $1 billion budget request from the Secret Service as part of the East Wing construction. President Trump says funding for the actual ballroom is coming from private donations.
6: Fox's Jared Halpern at the White House. For now, oil prices remain elevated, U.S. crude topping $107 a barrel. 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
4: It's been a soggy day, and the sog continues this evening and into the mid-evening hours, but showers and thunderstorms will be fading as we go through the late night hours. It's windy and 67, but still unsettled on Tuesday. We're still ahead of a cool front. Periods of rain and thunderstorms. Some of the storms could be strong to severe, so I have to keep a close eye on it. 85. Periods of rain and thunderstorms and cooler Tuesday night, 58. 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Chief Meteorologist Dave Murray.
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0: 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I'm not in
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2: Kick off at any moment if the president sees there is no serious deal on the table. And these Gulf countries will be updated about that, understanding that they will likely come under direct attack from the Iranian regime. I've been talking with regional sources over the past 24 hours, and many of them have been quite silent about what comes next, because there's a lot of very serious intelligence behind the scenes. And again, the United States and Israel are not going to project to the Iranian regime what their plans are. They want to catch them by surprise, understanding that Iran still poses a threat to U.S. forces and allies across the Middle East. So again, what President Trump knows and what he says publicly are two different things. And the United States and Israel remain prepared for the possibility that this bombing campaign resumes.
3: All right. Thanks so much, Trey.
4: Trey Yangst from Tel Aviv, Israel, reporting on the latest situation there in Iran. And the understanding that it is possible that we do see a bombing campaign resurge here in the coming days. President Trump has said initially that he was going to put that on pause. And, you know, we've made this comment back and forth. What is reported for us to consume, it goes back and forth quite a bit. We see it being, you know, like, okay, maybe we're going to have peace talks, and then it's not happening, and maybe we're going to be bombing again. It goes back and forth. The G7 finance chiefs have called for the reopening of the Strait of Hormuz. Here's some information from a Fox News report. Reopening the Strait of Hormuz is imperative, G7 finance ministers said Tuesday, underscoring the economic states of disruption in one of the world's most important energy corridors. In a joint statement, the finance chiefs from Canada, France, Germany, Italy, Japan, and the United Kingdom, and the United States said they remain committed to stable energy markets and urged countries to avoid arbitrary export restrictions. Keeping Hormuz open and energy markets stable is a priority not only for the region, but for the broader global economy. The group of seven allies stressed as President Donald Trump pushes Iran toward peace and reopening the Strait of Hormuz. G7 ministers said in a joint statement that it was, quote, imperative to ensure a return to free and safe transit through the Strait of Hormuz and ease strains on energy, food, and fertilizer supply chains. More from the report here. Trump said on Monday he had paused a planned attack against Iran after Tehran sent a peace proposal to Washington, and that there was now a, quote, very good chance, end quote, of reaching a deal limiting Iran's nuclear program. Okay. All right. You know, we get to the point where President Trump says, hey, we're gonna go back and we're gonna bomb these guys. We're gonna finish the job. And then Iran's like, wait a second, we've got a peace deal. They send it, and then 48 hours go by, and then it feels like, okay, maybe we're gonna bomb them again. So the yo-yo continues to yo-yo. Yo. Ethan?
5: Yo.
4: Your thoughts?
5: I would say yo.
4: Yo.
5: Maybe add in a couple more yos.

0: I don't know what else to add to this, and I am not going to get roped up in. Initially, I think, okay, we bomb Iran. Remember when everybody was monitoring the situation?
1: Oh, yeah. That was a wild weekend.
0: Did you monitor the situation?
1: As much as I possibly could. I
0: What
1: was at
0: did?
1: a dance competition, but there was
0: That's
1: so
0: where
1: you could argue there was even more situation monitoring going on because of that.
0: because you had the ability.
1: Yeah. And that was much more interesting than the dancing.
0: X's and Y's is at 2:30, but this is such a dude thing. What does monitoring the situation mean? For dudes, when the United States is like, we're bombing Iran and taking away all of their military capabilities, we're ending their nuclear capacity, we're doing all of this, and men across America, maybe other countries, I'm not excluding them, but I can't include them because I don't know. But American men lean into that moment and they kind of want a little bit of peace.
1: You know, I think that there's, another term that comes to mind is game on. It's like, all right, let's roll. We're all in. Like America, you know there's something about American pride and just proving that we are the best that just really shows to be king in those moments. And that certainly showed on that weekend. Obviously, the goal is peace, or through strength, right? Is that you don't have to have these situations. But when you look at what was happening in Iran, what led to the United States and President Trump doing what he did, I think you can get behind at least the start of it. There's been, some disagreement since then, but no one is disagreeing, I think, probably on both sides, that Iran's leadership were terrible people. They were doing terrible things to their people, and they needed to be stopped. Everyone can get behind at least that side of it. Now, how long it takes, what that looked like, maybe that's where people tend to defer. But I think that a lot of people in that initial, no, we're not putting up with this, and we're not allowing this to occur in the world. I think a lot of people were willing to say, heck yeah, let's get the job done. And that's where that monitoring the situation, that's where that F around and find out kind of thing kind of comes from.
0: Yeah. As an American, I want to see if America is going to go do this, I want to see them do the whole thing. You can't be half pregnant. You are either there or you're not. And if you, like, we're already at that point.
1: What looks worse? Does it look worse if you pull out and you don't get the entire job accomplished? Or does it look worse if this situation is still going 6 months, 8 months from now, and gas prices are still really high and Americans' wallets are still suffering?
0: You know,
1: Wh which is worse?
0: to that I would say that President Trump said this earlier today when he was talking to people outside the constructing ballroom that it's he said, I helped build the best economy that this country has had in, whatever his amount of time, maybe forever. And he said we had to take a detour. We had to do this thing where we had to ensure that Iran wasn't going to attain a nuclear bomb. While they're chanting death to America, this is something we had to do. So I feel as though there's a concession that exists that says, I know that this isn't going to be popular, and I know that he's talking about the stock market being at an all-time high, that there are still these elements of the economy, which this really goes to our YouTube poll. Does the Trump administration understand the economic state of Main Street, yes or no? The President Trump understands that he is making a decision and enforcing military action as the commander in chief that is going to conflict with everybody's best interest in their pocketbook right now. But he's weighed those options and decided that this is something that is important to where I feel like he's doing it even in the midst of it being not as popular, not as politically advantageous as pretending to do what everybody else has done in administrations past, is just negotiate. Talk back and forth, come up with a flowery deal that doesn't stick when the next president gets in. That I think he's been willing to do the hard thing and the less popular thing because he believes it's the right thing.
1: Unfortunately, the part where this gets difficult is a lot of Americans have short-term memory. And the fear becomes, if this does continue, it's May 19th. Let's say it even gets to September. Let's say it goes on 4 months. How quickly will gas prices drop? That is the thing that everyone's talking about. That is what is, that's mm-hmm. what Democrats are slamming in everyone's faces is, look at his whole thing was taking care of your wallet, and he's not even doing that. If he's not able to get this down, how much is it going to affect the midterms? And I think my fear in trying to find out where I fit in this is this going to potentially lead to a final 2 years that could end up being a waste if Republicans are to lose both offices?
0: If this costs the Republicans the midterms, then maybe it wasn't worth it?
1: That's my fear. I mean, going into these 4 years, it was Trump is now focused on his legacy and making sure that he can do quite literally as much as possible for the American people. I would hate for the final 2 years of those four to end up being a flush because Democrats continue to just say no, no, no, no, no to everything he does. Does this lead potentially to Democrats getting that opportunity?
0: Well, we'll continue to discuss it here on the Annie Fry Show when we return. The YouTube poll for today, does the Trump administration understand the economic state of Main Street, yes or no? We'd love your vote, your comments on the YouTube live broadcast right now. That's where the live chat poll is. And also your texts to 314-241-9797. We're going to see if Vice President J.D. Vance is talking about this conflict. I believe he is. We're going to dip into that here potentially when we come back. 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

0: prices ticked up another 5 cents overnight, especially high in this part of D.C. The national average is now $4.52. By one estimate, the typical household has now spent an extra $324 for gas and diesel since the start of the Iran war. The states paying the most right now, California, Washington State, and Hawaii, which are all close to or above $6 a gallon. Prices are lowest in Texas, Louisiana, Oklahoma. And Gas Buddy does expect we could see prices go up another 10 cents on average by Memorial Day. So to fill up a typical midsize SUV for the holiday last year would have cost you about $58. Now it is $81. Despite these price hikes, AAA is still forecasting a record 39 million Americans will hit the roads this holiday weekend. The best time to leave is after 9 p.m. on Thursday or before 11 a.m. on Friday. The worst traffic is expected between noon and 5 p.m., Michael.
1: So there you have a report on gas prices, Memorial Day travel here coming up in a little bit. You going anywhere for Memorial Day, Ethan?
2: Nope. I am hanging around the area, fortunately. If there was ever a year to not be going anywhere, this would be the year.
1: Brad, are you going anywhere for Memorial Day?
3: No, I don't have any plans for Memorial Day.
1: I will be driving a lot, but nowhere terribly fun.
2: What
1: just lots
2: mean?
1: Of things.
2: Like baseball games and stuff like that?
1: Yeah, or just okay. Going. Just in a constant state of kinetic motion. As soon as school gets done, I, in my mind, think that that's going to slow down. I don't know if that's actually accurate. The YouTube poll for today, does the Trump administration understand the economic state of Main Street? Yes or no? Brad, you think they get it?
3: I think that they do get it. I just think it's a matter of priorities, and I think that they're looking at this situation, and I think that they think that it doesn't matter if you believe that Iran is a real threat to the United States or not. What they believe is that Iran is a real threat to the United States or not, and they think it's more important to eliminate that threat to the United States because it doesn't matter to them how low gas prices are or how affordable things are if there's a nuclear bomb that goes off in a city. They just don't. They're like, this is more pressing. And so I think that they understand it. I think that they feel it. I think that they know that this is a problem for the administration. But I think that they still view Iran as the bigger problem that needs to be solved.
1: What about you, Ethan? You think that they're maneuvering all of these situations that they have to address? You can't. I mean, they're in it. It's not like you can undo what's already been done. You think that they understand or maybe understood going into it?
2: Yes.
1: What they were doing.
2: And the reason being is that Trump doesn't do all of this stuff with the tariffs if he doesn't believe it, in my opinion. If he does not understand that the American pocket is light. I think that it would surprise me if they expected for this situation with Iran to go as long as it has. I mean, what was the original timeline that they were talking about?
1: Four to six weeks.
2: 4 to 6 weeks, and we obviously are well beyond that now. So I think that they do understand it. Something that I would be curious, years from now, if President Trump sat down and did one of these podcasts that he does sometimes, if someone asked him, years from now, let's imagine they get this all resolved. Knowing it took as long as it did, do you regret anything? And I imagine he would probably say no, especially if it works, but we have to get to that point to where, you know, Iran is entirely neutralized and the Strait of Hormuz opens again and all of that stuff. I would say that they do understand it. They just at this point know that the long-term safety of Americans is more important than temporary pain in the wallet.
1: I feel like President Trump has such a deep focus and strong plan that involves distances that we don't. When I say we, I'm talking like me. I'm not an economist. I you know what I am? I manage my own personal economy. The economy of my family, my husband and I, we manage that. So I know how much money we're making.

0: making. And I know that last year when we filed our tax, I was shocked. We made more money last year than we have made in the past. Last year was the most money that we had made together coming in. And it feels like we took it. It does not feel like we're making more money than we've ever made before. I did a, wonder if I have it on ChatGPT or Grok, which one I did this. I was looking into if you had, since 2020, so taking it back to COVID, if you got a cost of living, a COLA raise, a cost of living adjustment, generally speaking, is 3%. That's, at this point, an incredibly arbitrary number. There's no, if you're adjusting for inflation over the last now 6 years, 3%, it ain't doing it. From if you enjoyed from 2020 a 3% increase in your income year over year from 2020 to now, which most people have not, lots of people have lost jobs, maybe even taken pay cuts over the 4 years that Joe Biden was president, and after that, there's still been some economic challenges. If you took a 3% increase year over year from 2020, your buying power is still down around 8%. With a raise every year, with inflation factored in, you're still behind 8%. That is a lot. Imagine if you got an 8% raise right now.
1: I'd like that.
0: That would be great.
1: Mm-hmm.
0: That's how far we are behind. So you could have been getting raises over the course of these last 5-6 years, and you're still behind. And I think that that's something that Americans know and understand. But I can't not look at what this administration is doing in every single department that they can do it. I mean, name a department in the cabinet. They are working to, first and foremost, I think this is highly underserved in the headlines, eliminate fraud. So we're talking about future expenses, the ability to manage inflation. How about we stop shoveling money into Lord knows where it just goes to disappear, out of the country, into Lord knows what? What if we stop that? If we put a huge stop to all of that fraud, where our taxpayer dollars that aren't going onto your kitchen table, aren't putting diapers on your babies or grandbabies' bottoms, aren't, heck, taking you on a vacation to a nice cruise, you know, across the European River or whatever it is that you want to do. If you're working hard, if you've saved money in order to make that happen, you should be able to do that, and you shouldn't feel bad about it. You should be able to do these things. If you've worked hard, if you've saved, your money should be working for you, but it's not. At least it wasn't in the old way. I think the fraud is such an under-discussed element to the future economic plan that this administration is bringing to the table that wasn't being... The previous people seemed like they were inflating the fraud, but not this one. The tariffs, it's kind of like, we'll wait and see on that.
1: That's why I brought them up, is yeah. Because it's not like doing that, all of that, was the easy option. I mean...
0: It was
1: he basically picked fights with every country in the world, or most of them.
0: Some of our greatest allies.
1: Yeah. So, I mean, like, it's not like that was the easy thing for him to do. He's constantly willing to go out of his way to do the hard thing because he knows long-term it's better for the American people. So that's why I brought that up. And you could, like you said, you could trace that back to just about every single thing that he has done.
0: Trump
1: up to
0: RX
1: this point.
0: Making prescriptions much more affordable, yeah. and growing that, partnering with Mark Cuban on that issue. Who'd have seen that coming?
1: Someone that probably doesn't like him very much.
0: I think that they have a business acumen that can see
1: politically sure.
0: mutual
1: yeah, right. yeah,
0: benefits
1: yeah.
0: in particular partnerships, and I respect that on both ends.
1: It's probably it's probably a similar way that prior to the election and all this, that him and RFK were, they did not agree on very much politically, but they knew that they could come together on something in order for the betterment of the American people.
0: Chris on YouTube says, regarding the poll, which we're asking you, does the Trump administration understand the economic state of Main Street, yes or no? Chris says, yes, he campaigned on it. Helped lower prices already. Gas is the only thing that's up right now, but that's temporary. You guys agree with Chris? Comment on the Annie Fry YouTube channel after you vote right there in the live chat poll. And text us at 314-241-9797 on the Annie Fry Show text line. We'll be back with Stewie in studio on that new Fed chair next.

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0: Welcome back to the Annie Fry Show. My friend Stuart Rosenblum, Stuart's American Mortgage Bagel Loan fame partner and sponsor of the show. Stewie, thanks for coming in.
1: Wow, fame. I'm flattered.
0: Fame. You told me earlier you're getting noticed on the streets. So.
1: I know. That's a unique one, though.
0: I love it. Let's talk first about the Fed chair. We've got Kevin Walsh. Is that his name?
1: Warsh.
0: He has been confirmed. He's the new guy. I don't know what that means. I know that the other guy was too late. That's all.
1: Powell, I think, was very much influenced by some political pressure on both sides. I don't think that Powell was cutting the interest rates as aggressively as he could have or should have.
0: Mm-hmm.
1: There's a lot of arguments saying that inflation didn't quite taper off to the numbers that they wanted it to be, which is the 2% target. And therefore, they weren't cutting interest rates aggressively. But, you know, the economy wasn't overheating to the point where I felt that interest rates could have or shouldn't have been cut. OK. And so I think the new Fed chair coming in, Warsh, I think it's going to happen. You know, people get very, very jittery when you have situations like in the Middle East and oil, and they start making accusations, oh, the Trump administration doesn't know what's going on. What is he doing with this war? What is he doing with the financial affairs? The economy's terrible. What's going on? You got to look at it from a much bigger perspective of looking out at in. When you look back at history, you don't look at one incident and say, oh, that president did A, B, and C, and all of a sudden everything went to heck and we don't have it. You look at the situation of, this is what this president has to do in the benefit for the entire country and or the world. And therefore, calm down.
0: Mm-hmm.
1: When we get through it, everything's going to be great. And so on. The same thing with the economy. The same thing with inflation. We're in a situation right now where the president is doing what he has to do for your benefit, for our kids' benefits, for our grandkids' benefits, for the world. Bumping the road. So when this all ends, and it will, you're going to see our Fed chair come in and say, okay, the stability in the employment, but you know what? There's no reason not to cut those interest rates. So maybe we're delayed a little bit.
0: Yeah.
1: But I think ultimately you're going to see a much more dovish type of response to where the interest rates are today. That's what I think is going to happen.
0: How do you feel with

0: something like a Fed chair, the president put a big spotlight on that position. The president made an example out of Powell for how he was handling it, made him kind of a villain of sorts. Do you feel like the president overemphasized the impact that the Fed chair has on all the things, or is he right?
1: I think the Fed chair is the second most powerful person in the country. Some people argue the most powerful person in the country because they get to determine what happens in our pockets and what happens in the economy when it comes to interest rates. You know, when interest rates, when they don't cut interest rates, it's more costly for me and you to buy a car. If it's more costly for me and you to buy a car, we don't buy the car. If they can force the Treasury, as Carter did years and years and years ago, they can force the Treasury to print paper and more money. When you add more currency into the in circulation, you're going to get inflation, more money in the pocket, and boom. If you don't recall, you're too young to recall, but I kind of recall a little bit. But in the late 70s, when Carter was in, inflation hit 13-14% because he was forcing the Treasury to print money to create jobs, right, and have the government pay people to go ahead and build roads. So this is what happens. Here we are in a situation, interest rates are higher and they're elevated because of what's happening in the Middle East and oil prices. It's artificial. It's short term. We all hope and pray it's got to get resolved. When that happens, you'll see the oil prices drop down. And I'll bet you here on the radio that once that starts to happen, all of a sudden your inflation numbers are going to drop dramatically because the cost of oil and the cost of manufacturing oil and so on and so forth is going to come down. Once that happens, interest rates are going to drop back down. The new Fed chair is going to recognize that. He does recognize that, and he'll go out and make things happen to our benefit. The old one, okay, Powell, there's a feeling here there was a lot of decisions made based on politics and not necessarily what was good for the economy.
0: Yeah, I think that's where the spotlight from Trump really came onto that. And you said he's the second most powerful person in the country. That's incredible. And if you're making those decisions based on political influence or leanings or whatever, and not just what's in the best interest of the position and the authority that you have, that's a huge problem. Do you know anything about Kevin Warsh?
1: I know.
0: Is he going to be immune to political pressure elsewhere?
1: I think he's a very, very good choice for the middle of the road kind of interest rate that we're going to see in the future. You know, there were many other candidates that were there that would have cut interest rates a lot quicker than he would or will. And I was actually a little bit surprised in the beginning that President Trump picked him, because he wasn't as dovish as he was trying to, because President Trump was running around saying, hey, cut the rates. But I think that President Trump kind of looked at him and said, this is a great guy with a great character, and he's going to be dovish and he's going to be helpful to the economy and not so influenced. I almost feel like Powell was making decisions to spite. And I almost feel that President Trump had to respond on that same level in order to balance what was happening. Hmm. So now that he's out, you got a guy coming in. I don't think he'll cut the interest rates right away. We got to see those prices drop back from what's happening, okay? But I think
0: Are you talking about Iran?
1: The Middle East. Okay. Yeah, the oil prices. So I think you don't want to go ahead and cut interest rates where things overheat tremendously, really crazy. So you got to wait till those prices drop down. I think he's going to take a breather, and I think then he's going to cut the interest rates. So maybe let's hope and pray that the next 2 weeks this whole thing with Iran resolves. I think the next quarter you're going to see a potential cut or two quarters down, and I think it's going to start dropping back to much more reasonable interest rates.
0: You're listening to my friend Stuart Rosenblum, who's in studio with us. He's with Stuart's American Mortgage. He's the bagel loan guy, but he is my go-to when it's all of this, you know, the Fed and mortgage rates that are affected first by the rates that are set by the Fed. And when this change happened, I wanted to make sure I got Stewie's voice in here on this. We are asking our YouTube live chat poll question, Stewie. Does the Trump administration understand the economic state of Main Street? Yes or no? You are coming face to face because you help people get mortgages or refinance mortgages because of everything that they're dealing with on a day-to-day basis. Credit card debt, it's popping right now. Lots of people have credit card debt.
1: Yeah, too much.
0: A lot of people have more credit card debt than they even know how they got because things have been less affordable.
1: Right.
0: So you deal with Main Street folks all of the time in your business, and you help position them to be effective on Main Street even more.

0: Do you think that this administration understands, amidst all of these things that are going on, including what's going on in the Middle East, do you think they get what's happening on Main Street?
1: Well, I'm going to answer your question with a question, okay?
0: Okay.
1: Who is Donald Trump? He's a businessman. He has interacted historically with other businesses, with the average person off the street, on consumer, on business issues. The other ones that have come in, they're politicians. They're a lot less connected to the average person day to day on what they spend and what they do. I think that the Trump administration is 100% connected to mainstream. I think they're very cognizant of mainstream. I also think that the fact that he's in the Middle East, and you know, I may get hit for this, but the fact that he's in the Middle East doing what he's doing, you may not like it on an individual basis for the moment, but he's looking at our interest as a people, as a country, long term, mm-hmm. not short term. I bumped into somebody on the street the other day, and they said to me, you know what? Why is he in the Middle East? This is not our fight. And you know what? That's the same argument that we had in 1933, 1935, 1939. And then what happened? You got attacked by the Japanese.
0: Then it came to us.
1: And it came to us. So why are you waiting for these circumstances to come to us? Are you that blind to think that these things won't ultimately happen? He is a smart guy. He sees this. He sees what's down the pike. He sees what's down the road. He cares about what happens with China. He cares about what happens with North Korea. These are factors that will impact us. And if you wait to the point where it actually does impact us, it's too late. Mm-hmm. So it's short term, though. He's doing what he has to do now. We pray and hope that he's going to be successful. After that happens and he gets things calmed down, then we'll be in a position where you'll see things kind of calm down and roll. But don't be short-sighted. Don't be penny-wise and dollar-foolish. Look at the bigger picture. Your great-grandchildren, your grandchildren are going to look back and they're going to say, this was the only president that actually took action that made a difference long-term. Most other presidents, they want to get through their presidency short-term. Okay, everything went great. La, la, la. Everything was fine. But look where we are today.
0: Yeah, I think. Can you stay for another segment?
1: Sure.
0: Yeah, okay, because I got a lot more I want to talk to you about. But before we go to a break, you know, I just think that what the president is doing right now is the right thing that never gets done because it's not the best political thing.
1: It's not. And I think truly that President Trump thinks about what his legacy is really going to be and what's right for the people at the end of the day. You think he wants to put American lives at stake just for nothing?
0: No.
1: He knows.
0: As evidenced by all of the other military actions that he's had and the deals that he's made and gone to places across the world that maybe we haven't been best buds with. It's funny because the people who we've been best buds with have taken great advantage of us.
1: Total advantage.
0: And there are a lot of people who we've sanctioned who have not been necessarily the best buds of the United States that he's been willing to open up a conversation to ease the peace that might that could potentially exist. And, you know, I think about when he went to the Middle East, like just about a couple months into his second term, where he was like, the world's better if we're all succeeding. Like,
1: that's
0: success
1: right.
0: is good for everybody.
1: Absolutely. You just have to be patient. You can't be jumping the gun. Be patient, have tolerance. Don't force the president to retract something that you know is good for you. Mm-hmm. You know, when you grew up and your parents say, hey, you do your homework every single night or you're going to get punished. Every night you had to do it. Every night you did it. If you did it, you succeeded in your grades. It made you a better person for future. You know, one night, don't take the test. Don't study. Don't do this. All of a sudden, yeah, you can get by for that moment. But when you get into high school and college or you get married, you're not going to have the skills that you need to succeed and have the best life that you can. Here it is again. President Trump, he knows the economy is suffering. He knows that we're in a situation. But the alternative of not doing anything is a lot worse long term than what we have to. Now, this will pass. Okay? Short term, this will pass. We'll be in a better place. The economy will, trust me when I tell you, the economy will come back full force, full steam. Interest rates are going to get cut. Things will be better for everybody long term. You just got to be a little patient. That's all.
0: Well, hold your thoughts right there, because when we come back, I want to talk a little bit more about that was very big picture, global economic scale kind of a thing. I want to bring it back now to the folks sitting in Fenton right now or in Alton going, yeah, but what about me? How can I improve my situation? We're going to talk with Stuart Rosenblum when we come back about that. Of course, with Stuart's American Mortgage. And we want your feedback on this poll. You're listening to what Stewie is saying here. I want to know what you have to say. Does the Trump administration understand the economic state of Main Street? David commented on the YouTube Live, This is the smartest person you've ever had on your show, Annie. Well, what about me? Ryan Wiggins is sitting here somewhere going, hey. That's Stuart Rosenblum you're talking about. And Rhonda commented, hi, Stuart. My husband and I refied with Stuart. Zero regrets. He's so kind. Gary Weed was amazing. They were a godsend. So we'll talk a little bit about that when we return as well. Stick around. Back in a second here on The Annie Fry Show.

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3: 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Americans demanded border security and House Republicans delivered. According to the Department of Homeland Security, for 10 consecutive months, U.S. Customs and Border Protection has reported zero illegal aliens released at the border. I'm proud to have worked with the Trump administration to secure our southern border and uphold our immigration laws, and will keep fighting to advance strong policies that protect Missourians and keep America safe.
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0: decisions that are actually legitimate because they're worried about public reactions. So right now you see interest rates climbing up because they're anticipating the Federal Reserve not to cut the interest rates as often or as we'd like them to be, but it's going to come back down. Okay, so this is obviously going to impact you because if you're going out to buy a house, you're going to pay higher on the interest rates. There's a good caveat to that, by the way, and I'll come right back to that in a moment. But when you go buy average goods, if the interest rates are higher, then obviously you're going to pay more on your credit cards. Now, the Federal Reserve hasn't raised the interest rates on short term on credit cards and stuff like that. So if you have a credit card, I doubt you're going to be paying more just because mortgage rates are going up. So mortgage rates are based on the long-term projection, credit card rates, and car loans sometimes on the short-term projection. So I think that mortgage rates are right now climbing because of the long-term projection. I think that's a false projection. I think you're going to see them back down. But the caveat to having higher interest rates is if you're shopping for a house.
1: Less people in the market.
0: They're going to be scared. Now, if you've been in the market.
1: House prices. I already know the answer to this question. Me, calling me. House prices go down.
0: Yeah.
1: A little bit.
0: Unfortunately, St. Louis is the sixth hottest market in the United States. So it's not going down that quick.
1: Yeah.
0: But what's happening is instead of having 10 or 15 contracts on a particular home, you may get 3 or 5. So if this continues, people are going to go running scared. Again, short-term reaction. And they're not going to want to jump in to buy the house. And all of a sudden, they're in a circumstance where, hey, it's going to slow down the housing market. We don't see it right now, but these rates just climbing have happened over the last week or two. Mm-hmm. So we'll see what happens. Of course, we have, you know, that other program going out to counter it.
1: And that's one of the reasons also in light of the Fed chair being seated and Kevin Warsh and your comments on that. You are always trying to bob and weave and ensure that you're offering the best opportunity for our listeners out there to get the best deal on a new home purchase. So even if rates are ticking up a little bit, I think a 1% discount on the interest rate for a first year, if somebody's getting a mortgage with Stewart's American Mortgage, a 1% discount is a pretty significant discount. I don't even know how you're doing this.
0: It's very, very hard. But just to add on a little bit first about the higher interest rates, those people that are standing on the sidelines saying these rates are too high for me to buy a house is a big mistake. Because if you wait till the rates drop, like we just mentioned, there'll be more buyers in the market. It won't be proportional to the houses being sold. And before you know it, you're paying 10, 20% over the asking price just to get the house. Mm-hmm. Your best bet, jump into the market now when the interest rates are higher, buy the home now, and then you can refinance later on down the road. So we created a program that is literally unheard of, because this is how confident we are that interest rates are going to drop and people are going to refinance in the future. So what we did is we rolled out a program. This is only good to June 30th. That if you lock the rate on a purchase with us, we're going to give you 1% under that rate for the first year as a payment. So if you lock it in at 6.5%, you're going to pay 5.5% for the first year. That's huge. We just locked somebody in this morning. They're saving $420 a month.
1: That's huge.
0: $420 doesn't cost any more money. Still get the bagel loan.
1: Like, if you get that $420 back in your pocket a month, and you can now apply that extra to maybe a credit card debt or something like that.
0: Or principal.
1: Yes, that's what I mean. Like, you just can get ahead much quicker on things just by having that cash flow increased month to month.
0: It's a lot of money.
1: Maybe you can even buy a whole tank of gas.
0: There you go. It's offsetting your cost for the gas. Yeah, so you have no excuse on that part. But this will allow people to go out and buy it right now and afford it. And we're so confident interest rates are going to drop down between the next 6 to 18 months that we're offering it knowing that our customers are going to end up refinancing later on down the road. It's a phenomenal program. Anybody buying a house right now, anybody should jump and take the advantage of this opportunity. It's 1% lower.
1: Yeah.
0: It's huge.
1: And I would say, too, even if you're not sure, if you feel like you kind of know where you're headed with your mortgage lender, get a second opinion with Stewie. I have refied twice with the bagel loan, and there were no closing costs. So that is legit. And this opportunity to lock in this 1% lower interest rate on a new home purchase for the first year comes with the bagel loan. So they also don't have to pay closing costs.
0: That's right. You get the benefits of all worlds. Bottom line is, don't be scared.
1: Yeah.
0: Go out, buy the house of your dreams, improve your quality of life. You can do it, and don't worry. It's going to be great.
1: Yeah. Well, you're listening to Stewie with Stewart's American Mortgage. The number is 314-324-4440. I stress heavily that you don't mind getting texts. My generation is a texting generation. My phone rings, I panic.
0: That's why I give my cell phone over the radio.
1: Mm-hmm.
0: You know, why not?
1: 314-324-4440. You can text Stewie to connect

0: with him about a bagel loan and ask him about this 1% discount on your interest rate for the first year of a new home purchase. It's a pretty incredible deal. Like I said, I don't really know how you do it, but you are always putting yourself in a position to give customers the best opportunity to get a new home. And it's really exciting to buy a new home. And then all this stuff happens, the rates go up, and it just kind of puts a damper on everything. You're keeping it so that it's still
1: We're
0: exciting.
1: Keeping it so it's affordable, safe. And you know what? I got to tell you, Annie, your listeners are phenomenal. When we get calls from people, from your listeners, they're great quality. They're good people. I'm very appreciative of the fact that I have the opportunity to reach out. I think those folks out there should appreciate what you do for them.
0: Oh, Stewie, thank you. I appreciate that. If you're interested in a bagel loan or that opportunity to get that 1% discount, the number is 314-324-4440. Call him, text him. You can just Google the bagel loan as well, and you'll find Stewie. Stewie, thanks for being in here.
1: Thanks for having me.
0: We'll talk to you again soon. Roger Holloway, the executive director of the World Bird Sanctuary. Let's talk about bald eagles when we come back. I'm so excited about this. It's America's 250, guys. Let's celebrate it. Back in a minute. Wait.

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5: Term message from the White House. I'm Lisa Brady, Fox News, as the conflict with Iran continues.
6: This is not a forever war. We're going to take care of business and come home. That's what the president's promised, and that's exactly what he's going to deliver.
5: Vice President J.D. Vance just wrapping up a White House briefing where he also said the president is concerned about the cost of living.
6: Every single day, he's worried about his fellow Americans. He wants them to be prosperous. He wants them to thrive. He wants them to have good jobs. That's why we've done the things and taken the steps that we've taken in order to create record job growth.
5: But Vance says in negotiations with Iran, the focus is on national security objectives, including ensuring Iran cannot have a nuclear weapon. The president says Iran is begging to make a deal and that a pause on renewed strikes is temporary, allowing for more negotiations after speaking with Gulf allies. As for the midterms, he's now endorsing State Attorney General Ken Paxton in a Texas Senate runoff next week against four-term Republican Senator John Cornyn.
7: In a social media post, President Trump says Paxton is tested at the highest and most difficult levels. The endorsement is a setback for Cornyn's reelection bid. The president says Cornyn is a good man, but was not supportive of me when times were tough. Whichever Republican advances in the primary will face Democrat state lawmaker James Tallarico in November's general election.
5: Fox's Jared Halpern at the White House. Six states have primaries today, including Kentucky, where there's record spending on a House race, pitting Republican Congressman Thomas Massie against Trump-backed challenger Eric Gowron. Vice President Vance also getting questions on the Justice Department's new anti-weaponization fund and whether Capitol rioters who assaulted police would be eligible for potential compensation.
6: We're not making commitments to give anybody money. We're just making commitments to look at things case by case.
5: Earlier, acting U.S. Attorney General Todd Blanche telling a Senate hearing he'll appoint commissioners to make rules for that fund. 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
12: It's been a soggy day, and the sog continues this evening and into the mid-evening hours, but showers and thunderstorms will be fading as we go through the late night hours. It's windy and 67, but still

0: unsettled on Tuesday. We're still ahead of a cool front. Periods of rain and thunderstorms. Some of the storms could be strong to severe, so I have to keep a close eye on it. 85. Periods of rain and thunderstorms and cooler Tuesday night, 58. 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Chief Meteorologist, Dave Murray.
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2: 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On the YouTube Live, the Annie Fry YouTube channel, every day we have a poll up. And today's is, does the administration understand the economic state of Main Street? Your thoughts, yes or no? Let us know what you think on the YouTube channel. And you can text us at 314-241-9797. Now, we've talked about America's 250th birthday. That celebration is coming up shortly. And I'm really excited about some of the patriotic things that are going to be happening. But there's a specific thing that to me is just as American as it gets. And I am excited to get our next guest on here to talk about the bald eagle. Is there anything cooler or more majestic than seeing a soaring bald eagle? And my mind is blown. Like late 1980s, early 1990s, Annie sitting in a classroom learning about the nation's bird, the bald eagle, knowing that it was in danger, that it was going to go extinct, or maybe going up the river road in Grafton or Alton or whatever, and going to maybe hopefully spot a bald eagle. Now I'm driving down 5570 coming into St. Louis from Illinois every day, and there I know where the bald eagle nest is, and there are several on my way to work, and I just am so excited about that, and I just think it's incredible that we've come so far in so much time. So I thought, let's get an expert on who can talk to us about the bald eagle. So we're going to speak with Roger Holloway, the executive director of the World Bird Sanctuary. You can go to worldbirdsanctuary.org to learn more. Thanks for coming on with us today, Roger. It's a pleasure to have you on our show.
3: Oh, thank you so much. It's great to be with you.
2: So I want to give you the opportunity to talk a little bit about the bald eagle. Like I was saying, I was born in the early to mid 80s and raised in the 90s, of course. And I guess I thought for a while that maybe bald eagles were going to go extinct. And it seems as though in that amount of time, there's been a lot of success in making sure that didn't happen.
3: You are exactly right. There has been a lot of success. And it came about from a couple of different ways, really more than a couple. I think number one is, since bald eagles being our national symbol were then a highly endangered bird of prey in the early 1970s, it really drew a lot of attention to not just the bird itself, but to the conditions of the environment that were affecting it. So in short, we got our act together and made it a cleaner place for them, got rid of the DDT insecticide that was causing so many reproductive problems with the bald eagle and other birds of prey. So that made a huge difference. Captive breeding and release and reintroduction and relocation of young eagles to the wild where they had been depleted made a big difference. And really, from that point on, public awareness just really increased to the positive, and the appreciation was renewed and grew. And that also helped. That awareness and love really helped a lot, too.
2: Can you talk? I don't know how much you are familiar with why the bald eagle became the national symbol that it is for the United States. I'm reading on the Audubon.org website that the bald eagle is the only eagle species found solely in North America, ranging from Canada to northern Mexico. But this species really is special to and specific to our area.
3: Yeah, the bald eagle is unique to North America, so that made it a good symbol. It does share much of that range with the golden eagle, but the bald eagle was one that I think was a little bit more prevalent for the early settlers of the East Coast along the shorelines and the freshwater lakes and rivers. So it was a unique bird for them coming from Europe. And I think with its white head and tail as an adult bird, it's a very distinct bird and very majestic in that appearance. And I think that's one of the reasons. It's just its majesty and its abilities to soar high above all else made it a good symbol. But a lot of that same research will show that Benjamin Franklin was really pushing for the turkey.
2: Wow. I don't know. That might have changed the course of American history, the turkeys.
3: It definitely could have. I tell all the Boy Scouts who work on their Eagle Project that had he been more persuasive, they could have been going for the rank of Turkey Scout. Doesn't have the same ring to it, does it?
2: No, it seems like you'd be mastering other skills to be a Turkey Scout. We're speaking with Roger Holloway, the executive director of the World Bird Sanctuary, worldbirdsanctuary.org, if you want to learn more about the sanctuary. Just in light of America's 250th birthday, I just love the bald eagle. I think it's an incredible animal. I get excited, strangely excited. Every time I see one, I don't know. It's almost a driving hazard when you're driving up the highway and you see one. You got to see it for as long as you can. One of the things that I find very interesting about bald eagles is that they, generally speaking, mate for life. Can you talk to me about how, is that rare for birds? Is that common for birds?
3: It's probably a little more common for many of your birds of prey, certainly eagles. We see Canada geese and swans and certain birds like that. So there's plenty of different birds that mate for life. It's kind of surprising sometimes with birds of prey because we see them as oftentimes individual birds outside of their breeding season, especially they're solitary. They don't really hang out together or tightly with their mate necessarily. So then for them to mate for life is really cool. And then when you get to see them at the nest and the nest building activity in preparation for the eggs to be laid is really great. We see them in a little bit more peaceful repose when they're, you know, high level predators, and all of a sudden here they are being caring and nurturing. Mm.
2: Roger Holloway speaking with us, the executive director of the World Bird Sanctuary. Is the eagle, you know, in comparative nature to other birds that are similar to them or whatever, are they intelligent? Are they extremely intelligent? Are they, how do eagles rank in the animal kingdom as far as being smart about how they go about their business?
3: That's a great question. A lot of it has to do with, okay, what do they need to perform and accomplish in their natural environment and surroundings? Where does their intelligence really need to be emphasized? Broadly speaking, birds of prey are thought to be fairly intelligent compared to many others, but, throwing a blanket statement at it, scientists are finding new signs of intelligence in birds all the time as far as memory and just how they go about their business. But birds of prey are thought to be really, on the average, pretty intelligent and very adept at using their senses, their keen eyesight, their strength. They learn how to approach prey at an angle and to stay out of sight until the last second, so they can use those sharp talons and strong feet to grab it unsuspectingly. So, you know, that's where their intelligence lies, and they're very good at observing their surroundings. They're very good at being patient and watching and waiting for opportunities for food rather than flying all over the place for something that might not show up. So that's how I'd say their intelligence shows up. Mm. Not like we see ravens and crows and parrots. Those kinds of birds show intelligence by their mimicry, and we think of them as very smart with being able to talk or mimic human speech, which is really cool. Mimicry is an important intelligence characteristic for survival.
2: They mimic?
3: Yeah, your ravens and crows, mm-hmm. The corvid family, and parrots, we know, would probably want a cracker, you know, the age-old. But they learn to mimic sounds in their natural environments in the jungle for the parrots. They mimic sounds of other animals to throw off predators.

0: So that's where a lot of that comes from. It all ties back to natural behaviors.
1: Hmm. Yeah, I'm reading on this Audubon.org article on eagles that it says that eagles hold the Guinness World Record for the largest bird nest. It says the record setter was built in St. Petersburg, Florida, and ran 10 feet wide and 20 feet tall while weighing more than 2 tons. It is amazing to watch any bird build a nest, but these eagles' nests, man, they're like full-on homes. They're like mansions for birds.
0: Yeah, bald eagles definitely earn that high rank of biggest nest builder because they add to the nest every year. They line it with pine boughs because those are natural insecticides, so the nest mites and the feather mites don't overgrow. What's also really cool is that in building those big nests, they get so big and tall, as you described, that other birds are nesting in the eagle nest.
1: Really?
0: It creates pockets and holes and
1: like
0: natural
1: landlords.
0: Cavities. And so the bald eagle has created this big timeshare opportunity.
1: No wonder it's in Florida. That makes sense.
0: Yeah.
1: Roger Holloway with us. Before we let you go, just can you give us a little bit of your thoughts or the details on how threatened was the bald eagle at one point and how prevalent is the bald eagle today in 2026?
0: Yeah, those are great figures to know. Generally, by around 1972, at the time of the Endangered Species Act, there was only about 400 nesting pairs of bald eagles in the lower 48 states.
1: Wow.
0: They had maintained good populations in Alaska and for the most part in Florida. We don't think of bald eagles being in Florida too much, but you mentioned that nest in St. Petersburg. But bald eagles just live wherever there's water. They're a sea eagle, generically. They're a sea eagle living around water. Only 400 nesting pairs in the lower 48. So at that point, with the protections in place and the captive breeding, their population began to rebound right away. So it was only 20 or 25 years later, there were more than 10,000 pairs of bald eagles in the lower 48.
1: Oh.
0: So and just two other quick numbers. In Missouri, in the early 80s, we had basically one or two pairs left. Now today in Missouri, we have over 600 nesting pairs.
1: That's incredible. Wait, so just
0: That's
1: so I hear
0: you're
1: that.
0: Seeing them on your drive.
1: I know. I'm so excited every time. Did you say in Missouri you had one or two nesting pairs? So two or four eagles?
0: Yeah. Well, you know, you would see more seasonally in migration. They would come into the state and then leave and go north again. So we had a good wintering population, but the breeding population was really down. So, yeah, you had one or two pairs in the early 80s, and now you've got over 600.
1: Oh, that's so incredible. Well, good for you, Eagles.
0: It's a great comeback.
1: It is a great comeback.
0: They came off the endangered species list federally in 2007.
1: That's so incredible. Well, thank you for giving us some of this factual information regarding the bald eagle. I love them. I know a lot of people feel a little extra patriotic when you see a bald eagle, as we should. Because it's an incredible, incredible one of God's creatures. And just getting the facts and everything behind it, really grateful for that. Roger, before we let you go, can you talk just quickly about the World Bird Sanctuary, where you work?
0: Sure. Yeah, World Bird Sanctuary is out here in Valley Park. We're next door neighbors to Lone Elk County Park. And we're open daily for visits. It's $5 a person. There's over 30 exhibits to see here, including bald eagles. We offer a variety of programs and guest experiences, too. So it's a great place to learn about birds of prey and birds in general and the environment. And we really would love your support. We get most of our money through donations and contributions, and we would just love to have more interest. And I'm happy to answer any questions people have. And yeah, just love to have visitors and earn more supporters and with our mission.
1: Well, people can go to worldbirdsanctuary.org. Go visit and learn a little bit about this. If it's something you're passionate about, maybe throw some support their way. And like you said, go visit, right?
0: Exactly.
1: Okay. Well, Roger Holloway, thank you for being with us today. And we look forward to maybe talking to you again soon about the eagle population, maybe some other cool things that you have there at the World Bird Sanctuary.
0: Yeah, well, keep in mind, in September, we've got International Vulture Awareness Day.
1: Ooh.
0: So we can't forget about them.
1: September. Let me clear my schedule, Roger. Thank you for that.
0: Well, vultures deserve some credit.
1: Vultures deserve credit. That should be a bumper sticker. I love it.
0: There you go.
1: Talk to you soon, Roger. Thank you so much.
0: Okay.
1: Bye-bye.
0: Thanks for your time.
1: WorldBirdSanctuary.org. Vultures deserve some credit. And the bald eagle, man. Don't you just love a good bald eagle? They're so majestic. And like I said, anytime I learn more, I'm not really like a big animal person. My family is. My husband is. I call him National Geographic, just like as his name. When the kids ask me what kind of bird it is, I'm like, that's a brown bird. And then they're like, should I ask Dad? And I'm like, you should have known that from the jump. But when you learn about these creatures and how they live, how they produce for themselves, and just it's just an incredible, for me, it's an incredible example of God's great creation. And I love learning about the bald eagle. So let's take a break. When we come back, Ethan Sports and Local. And then at 2:30, we have X's and Y's. We're going to ask those boys and versus girls questions. Why do girls always, what does a guy mean when he's fill in the blank here? But we've got a special guest. From my understanding, Sue Thomas is going to join us for X's and Y's at 2:30. So if you got questions that you would like us to feature during X's and Y's, text them to Ethan at 314-241-9797, 314-241-9797. Ethan, Sports and Local, next.

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0: 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Is it? I'm Susie Welch. 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
6: That's the most AI sounding one
7: there is.
6: Thank you, Ryan.
7: Appreciate it. Doing his thing.
6: If I may interject here a little bit,
7: please,
6: you know, right
7: ahead.
6: Right before you start, because you know how I like to just commandeer your segment.
7: Completely, yes.
6: I got to play this little clip here that came across my, gosh dang it, get this over here. Hold on. Roger Holloway still hanging out. All right. This just in from the Lose Sports Talk podcast video, Ethan Hannaford and crew interviewing the tarps off people. I haven't seen this yet.
8: What's up?
9: Yeah.
8: If you're gonna do it, we gotta tarps off it. Come on.
6: Shirts are off.
8: Come on. Oh my god. Man, Dylan, if you would have asked
7: Wait
8: me if this
7: it.
8: Was gonna happen at the beginning of the year, any of this, I would have said you're a wild
10: man. Come on, boy.
11: Hey, y'all gotta do it too. Tarps off.
8: Come on.
7: Get on. Headset off. Headset off.
8: Dylan?
7: Headset off. Come on.
6: This is more of Ethan Hannaford than I've ever seen before. He's got his swimsuit on. There it is. Ethan is now officially a part of the Tarps Off movement with the Tarps Off guys, right?
7: Well,
6: that's
7: you,
6: them.
7: You,
6: that is they.
7: That is the. Those are the two guys, Caleb and Bryce, that started the Tarps Off from the Stephen F. Austin Club Baseball team.
6: Hey, if you've ever wanted to see a shirtless Ethan Hannaford.
7: It's not. It's not a pretty sight to see.
6: It's just fine.
7: Do
6: you want me to flatter you?
7: That's very kind.
6: Do you want me to put it down? I went right down the middle.
7: That was nope. I appreciate that. Was a very
6: entirely
7: cordial response.
6: Adequate.
7: Yep, that was great. Appreciate it.
6: Impossibly normal.
7: They were an absolute blast. We have been doing this podcast for over 3 years, probably pushing 4 years now, and I tweeted and said that may have been the greatest minute in our podcast's history.
6: That right there.
7: Totally organic, not planned, and hey, I guess it's proof that at least in this sense, bullying worked. Okay.
6: A little peer pressure involved in there.
7: It certainly did.
6: Subscribe to the Lou Sports Talk podcast, and you can hear that, but you're on YouTube also.
7: We're on YouTube. We're on STL Sports Central's YouTube, so if you just go search STL Sports Central, and then you go under videos, we're one of the first ones, one of the most recent ones.
6: Quick Rick said Ethan should be tarps off on the AFS, and Jackie said very professional Annie. Thank you.
7: I'm gonna hold off on
6: he's
7: tarps.
6: Got Mark
7: We're gonna keep tarps on.
6: Mark and I fight over Ethan all the time, and Mark said Ethan will only be shirtless on the Mark Reardon show, and I said, "Fine,
7: really?
6: I'm not fighting over."
7: I was not aware that was said.
12: You got to get Mark to go tarps off with you.
7: I don't think that's going to be happening, but I appreciate the effort from.
6: You never know. Tune
7: Mark
6: into the
7: Reardon.
6: Mark Reardon life.

0: Streaming. That's the only way you'll know. The best is if you do it, but you don't address it.
1: The tarps off. We just start both topless, shirtless. Well, that's the worst part is that on camera, if I'm topless, the assumption is that I'm naked because all you could see is no shirt.
0: We should have stood up.
1: Well,
0: didn't think of that, huh?
1: No, it was so in the moment. No, no.
0: Sports and local, what do you got?
1: The Tarps Off Boys, just so people are aware, they are going to be back at the ballpark tonight.
0: Yes.
1: It is the final send-off for the Stephen F. Austin boys. And if this game gets in, the weather's obviously been a little bit iffy in St. Louis all day. If they get it in, I have a feeling that it might be the most rowdy Tuesday night baseball game that we have experienced in St. Louis in a long time.
2: Need that.
1: They are...
0: Who are we playing?
1: The Pittsburgh Pirates.
2: Oh, yeah.
1: Central Division foe. And not... What's wrong with foe?
0: Nothing.
1: You got a problem with foe?
0: I have a problem with all my foes. That's why they're my foes.
1: All right. That's fine. They are actually...
0: By definition?
1: They just... Buffalo Wild Wings, like the big Buffalo Wild Wings Twitter account, tagged them and said, hit us up and we want to feed you.
0: Okay.
1: So they are all currently at Buffalo Wild Wings.
0: Can
1: right
0: we
1: now,
0: just
1: wondering.
0: Reestablish, though, that Tarps Off did not start at the Cardinals game?
1: Correct.
0: We did not create this. It isn't ours, but we are currently in the lead.
1: We're
0: the current 15 minutes of Tarps Off fame.
1: We did not start it. This got super viral last fall during college football season. I believe the first school that did it was Oklahoma State, but then a bunch of big Power Four schools followed with it. And then, you know, the offseason, nothing really happened in the winter with it. The Cardinals are the first ones to bring it to baseball. And that's where it becomes unique. And you know that it's catching on. And at first, I think we talked about this yesterday. It's like, I don't know. Will it actually continue? Will they be able to carry it? Well, Annie, last night in both Tampa Bay and in Los Angeles, fans were going full tarps off. There was a lot of tarps off at both of those ballparks. So it is carrying on to other ballparks. And it makes me wonder if it's gonna last here for a little while.
0: Real question before we get to X's and Y's in the next segment, which my word on the street is that Sue Thomas is going to come help me.
1: Oh, yeah.
0: Speak on behalf of women.
1: Mm-hmm.
0: How long until a stadium has a woman go full topless? Has it happened yet? That's going to happen.
1: It has happened. You mean from the tarps off movement, to clarify.
0: Where there is a full group of men and there is going to be a chick in the middle and she's going to be tarp off.
1: I haven't seen it happen. And my following with social media and paying attention to Barstool Sports, I imagine that if it happened and it got caught on camera, I would have seen it probably at this point.
0: Barstool would be all over it.
1: John Boy Media, all of these big media brands.
0: Somebody's
1: going to
0: do it.
1: 100%.
0: It's going to happen.
1: It's going to happen.
0: Let's take bets on which stadium it happens first. Philadelphia.
1: That's a really good guess. I'm trying to think of someone that has really wild fans. New York, the Yankees feels like an obvious option as well. Philadelphia and New York might be the two leaders in that category.
0: If you have thoughts on this, we'd love to hear. Where is the first female tarp off going to happen? Do not say St. Louis, please.
2: Kansas City.
0: All right. We're going to take a quick break here. Confirmed Sue Thomas sighting in studio right now. I don't know. Sue's mic on over here. Can we get Sue? Do you know what you're doing here?
3: No, sort of. And this mic stand thing is weird, and I haven't been in here, so it's freaking me out.
0: You can get used to all of the changes in here during our show, so you're ready to go for Mark Reardon's show.
3: Thank you.
0: You're welcome. But when we come back, Sue, you and I will speak for women.
3: I love it.
0: On behalf of women. Ring the bell. We'll be right back.

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6: Welcome back. This is so exciting. We have a new guest for X's and Y's, Sue Thomas, in here to help me represent and speak for women.
7: Thank you for having me. I have no idea what's happening.
6: I was going to say, is there anything you want to say before we get started just on behalf of women?
7: We're great.
6: Are we? Women are better than men? I don't know. What do you say? You want to fight? Ethan,
7: I didn't say better. I just said great.
4: Hold on. What is this? Sue comes in and she's just, you know,
6: Sue is
4: daisies
6: the best
4: and
6: of us.
4: Sunflowers, and then you say, fight Sue. What is, what's wrong with
6: you? I just want to see what I can get Ethan to do. You're in the Ryan seat. He'll do anything.
4: Yeah,
7: no, that's
4: will.
7: True.
4: Ryan and I are similar, I guess, in some ways, but mostly very different.
6: I don't
4: people.
6: Know anybody who's similar to Ryan.
7: That's
6: why
7: a
6: he's
7: very
6: so special
7: good point.
6: In our hearts. Mm-hmm. All right, Ethan, you said you had a question to start us off here. X's and Y's is where we discuss the two genders that exist and, you know, try to figure out why we're different and how maybe we're the same. What's your question?
4: You know, this question came to mind today, actually. I was walking in the Odyssey offices here in downtown St. Louis, mm-hmm. and I was actually walking into the men's restroom. And there was, just to paint this picture a little bit, I don't want to paint it too detailed.
7: Thank you.
4: But just enough so you guys have an idea. There's two urinals in the men's restroom. There's a taller one and a shorter one.
6: And one for you and one
4: most,
6: for Ryan.
4: Most of the time, right, there is
6: it's
4: a shorter.
6: It's hard to make jokes. That's a good joke. But
4: it
6: I feel
4: is.
6: Bad making it when he's not here.
4: Yeah, it does kind of feel like he's defenseless. So there's a shorter one and there's a taller one. In most places you go, there is a shorter urinal for, you know, kids that need to use it or shorter people. And here's my question. There was a guy that was at the tall urinal that was significantly shorter than me. I'm talking at least a foot shorter than me.
6: Short guy uses the tall urinal, and what are you supposed to do?
4: I'm standing there at the short urinal like, what am I supposed to do? So here's my question, and ladies, you're welcome to react to this, but I think as someone with first-hand experience, that's why I want to go to Brad first.
8: Okay.
4: Should people...
6: How do you know I've never used a urinal? I haven't.
4: I'm not going to answer that question. Sue? I'm pretty sure that's the entire
7: what
4: purpose
7: is happening?
4: Of this segment.
6: She's been regrets right
4: Brad,
6: now.
4: Should there be a general rule as to if you are under a certain height,
6: I thought
4: you
6: were
4: going to
6: say like a height requirement, like a roller coaster?
4: Yeah. Wait, should there be a requirement that you have to use the shorter urinal if it's available?
6: Is it the height of the top of your head or the height of, you know?
4: Yes.
7: Yeah. The ladder.
8: I was going to say, as
4: the
8: long
4: ladder
8: as,
4: option.
8: I don't think, the height limitation should be a physical limitation. Like, as long as you can get over the lip, you're good.
4: It's just a little more inconvenient.
8: Oh, it is.
7: I have a question.
8: Thing.
4: Yes, please.
7: Why would a shorter person go to the taller one?
4: Well,
7: I mean, why
6: is there
7: are they trying to feel better about
4: no,
7: themselves, or
4: no,
7: is it just
4: it's just
7: I it's
4: think,
7: closer?
4: I think as an adult, your go-to is just I'm going to go to the taller one. I think it's just the normal thing how guys
8: you know,
4: guys
8: and
4: go
8: there's
4: with.
8: It rolls over so fast. It could be like somebody was
4: it's
8: using the shorter.

0: one and he just came in. He's like, I gotta go, and this is the only one that's open.
1: Does the shorter one imply that you are a child?
0: No.
2: Not okay. Always, but that is, I think that's what it tends to be for.
1: That, okay.
2: Because well, I remember when I was little, like, you can't, well, at times you couldn't reach people, the tall one.
0: I mean,
2: one.
0: It's an ADA thing, America's with Disabilities Act.
2: Sure.
0: So it's for people that can't reach the taller one. But yeah, generally, the people that use
3: that
0: it the most
3: sense.
0: Are the little ones.
1: Yes, that is reasonable.
3: Yeah, not for kids.
1: No.
2: Yeah, but still, I think it's primarily for kids.
0: Those who the kids are the ones who use it most yeah. often. But
1: and since we have no kids here,
3: yeah,
2: no, we can't get
1: what is happening. I mean, so you think this person probably normally goes to the tall one because he doesn't want to be a kid, and you just happen to walk in.
2: My argument is that if you are under a certain height, let's just say we'll put it at like. How tall is Ryan? 5'5"? We'll yeah. 5'5".
3: Kind of a good day.
2: Let's say, we'll say,
0: just
2: let's
0: compel
2: say the
0: him
2: five,
0: to use the little one.
2: Let's say the 5'6".
0: Say 5'6".
2: 5'7" range.
0: Yeah.
2: I think that if it is open, if both are open, you should be required to go to the shorter urinal so that when taller people come in, they...
3: If you have two urinals and the one's being used when you go in, can't you just use the default open urinal?
1: Mm-hmm. Thank you.
3: Right?
1: Thank you.
3: That's mm-hmm. the point, right?
0: Yes. Right.
2: And I am saying that that is more inconvenient for me.
3: If you
2: me.
3: Want Sue and I to go in and regulate urinal usage in this building.
1: Then good luck to you, because we're not going in there.
3: Too dang bad. Mm-hmm. Sue, you said you had a question coming in.
1: Yeah, I have a question. Why is it, and this may not be all men in general, but I have found this to be a thing. They do not close cabinet doors
3: men?
1: Or drawers
0: Ooh.
1: All the way. I'll find that it just almost, but not quite. Why, Brad?
0: So you say all the way, like they leave it what, an inch?
1: Just a little bit.
0: Because I don't do that.
1: Or
0: I
1: maybe
0: just leave
1: there's
0: it,
1: a cabinet door that's
0: open,
1: wide open. Why? What is happening? Why can we not close?
0: Generally, what happens for me at least, and this is the best that I can do that will make it make sense for
3: Jackie
0: you.
3: Jackie comments, amen, Sue.
0: I will grab something out of the cabinet, and I will turn to put it where it needs to go, and then I'll forget that I'd left the cabinet open.
3: You okay, were just there!
1: It's a second!
0: Yes, but that
1: One
0: task is
1: second.
0: Done. That task is done. Now I'm on to this task, and I might just continue on into
3: the
0: that.
3: The task isn't and, done, because the cabinet door is open.
0: And I may need to get something else out of that cabinet, and I don't want to waste
3: what,
0: time.
3: What, tomorrow?
1: Okay, that's what gets me. The waste this time. Bink.
0: It's the same thing with, like, whenever we use a butter knife and we set it on the edge of the sink instead of in the sink.
1: Uh-huh.
0: I might make another sandwich.
2: That's, this guy gets it.
1: Interesting and ridiculous.
0: I using, might be making a sandwich or something, and my wife might want one.
3: Still
0: so
3: using
0: I can
3: a
0: get
3: knife is not the same thing as leaving a cabinet door. Always should be returned to its original
1: yes,
3: state.
1: Yes, you did. It's boop.
0: If I designed a house, it wouldn't have doors on the cabinet.
2: Here's
3: what
0: in the way.
3: Tell that to the realtor in the room.
1: Oh my god!
3: How do you sell that
0: I
3: house?
0: Know. Well, I, not to women.
2: Dude's house.
0: Yeah, bro, see it and be like, I love it.
2: This is why modern cabinetry is so nice, because a lot of them yeah. don't they just
1: the
2: kind of automatically close?
1: Well, they don't auto close,
2: but
1: it's
2: they have
1: just
2: like a magnet
1: tap.
2: Or something.
1: No, it's just a slow close. But
2: okay.
1: Here's the thing: you still have to go. Bink.
2: Do you?
1: You do.
2: Okay. I didn't think you had to. Maybe I should bring this up with my wife tonight and see if I do this, because here's what my response would be: I am just constantly on the go. Most of the time, even when I'm at home, there's always
3: not any more than a woman
2: always
3: is
1: correct.
2: The next,
3: not
2: always,
3: any more than a lady.
2: Well, here's the thing: I'm not expecting for my wife to go back and close
3: you
2: it.
3: You wouldn't have to think of it.
2: What
3: she
2: I am
3: it.
2: What I am thinking is okay. On to the next thing. Bam! I am like turning
3: no.
2: away
3: Bing.
2: As I am closing. I am turning away as I am closing this cabinet door. It is like whether it's closed or not. Does it
0: rotation.
2: Actually matter? Does
3: you
2: it really
1: yes.
2: matter?
1: Yes, yes
3: really
1: it does.
2: Why, Sue?
1: Yeah. First of all, it's visually insulting.
3: Yeah.
2: Who
1: and
2: is it insulting
1: me,
2: for?
1: The person with taste.
0: I was going to say probably your spouse.
1: And you also think, because I will say, well, why can't we just do that? Think. And there's no answer, except Brad says, well, I'm done with that. I've moved on to this. But really,
3: hey,
1: it's just paying attention.
3: Sue. We have a comment here from Mrs. Range that says, OMG,
2: oh, wow.
3: You tell him,
2: no.
3: Sue. Man, that's the biggest own in the history of
0: We're
3: going to
0: talk when I get home.
3: Yeah, and I think you're going to start closing the
0: Listen,
3: doors.
0: I'm not going to say I'm going to apologize, but we're going to talk when I get home.
2: Would you rather have the cabinet doors slightly open, or would you rather have no cabinet doors?
1: What?
2: That's the two options that Brad and I brought up. I said, Sue, okay, they're barely open.
3: Here. Yeah. Do you, as a realtor, do you like open shelving?
1: No.
3: It's outrageous.
1: Now, here's
3: it's
1: the thing.
3: It's not practical.
1: It's, no, it isn't.
0: Oh, it's
1: but
0: practical.
1: But some people make it look really good, Annie. Of course they do.
3: To sell but their home, but not in real life. Not ever.
0: It's not aesthetic.
1: In real life, I have so much stuff. You got to put it somewhere.
3: You'd also have to dust everything when you take it off the shelves.
1: It's brutal.
2: Listen,
1: it'll go out of
2: fight. I'm about
1: it's efficiency. Style.
0: See, if it's a bachelor pad,
2: looks.
0: Though, there's only
1: going
0: to be like two things
1: I'm
0: in
1: not
0: that shelf
1: in
0: anyway.
1: There.
3: Yeah, if it's a bachelor pad, it doesn't matter what it looks like.
0: Right. Mm-hmm.
3: All right. Can you stay, Sue?
1: Oh, sure. Ranch?
3: Okay, we'll do a few more X's and Y's questions when we come back. Text your questions if you want us to regulate on something. Like, we're working out issues here in the range marriage. This is good. We're making progress. 314-241-9797. 314-241-9797. Text them to Ethan. More X's and Y's, and we'll wrap up the YouTube live chat poll when we come back. Does the Trump administration understand the economic state of Main Street? Yes or no? Back in a minute.
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0: show. The Mark Reardon show is coming up here in about 12 minutes from right now, but we stole Sue Thomas in here for a little X's and Y's conversation that we are meandering through, where we discuss the difference between men and women, and we're solving problems already in the Range household.
1: creating.
0: I don't know. I mean, if the problem exists and you identify it, you haven't created a new
1: problem.
0: We
1: both have to agree that it's a problem.
2: Yeah.
0: Well, I don't know. Happy wife, happy life, right?
2: Mm-hmm.
0: So I have a question for you folks, you gentlemen. Sue, I don't know how you feel about the new trend where we don't have gendered bathrooms anymore. It's like men and women.
2: Yeah.
0: For me, I'll speak for me, infuriating.
2: Yes. Unnecessary.
0: Yes. Do you men, if you go into a bathroom and you know that it is a anybody bathroom, do you put the seat back down? Or, bigger question, do you even put the seat up?
3: Full disclosure, I don't know if I have ever...
0: Oh, I bet you have. You just didn't know.
3: Maybe, but I can't recall a time where I was like, oh, this is a either or.
1: Mm-hmm. Have you used the restroom in a Starbucks in the past?
3: No.
1: Like 4 years?
3: I can't remember the last time I went into a Starbucks. So I don't recall having this situation before. What would I do? Seat goes up. Seat definitely goes up because that's nasty.
2: It is nasty. Thank you.
3: Is the seat going back down? 50-50. If I remember, then I'll put it back down. But it's 50-50 because there's a good chance I won't remember.
0: Brad?
1: Yeah. Well, first of all, I cringe whenever I see that they're... gender neutral
0: Why
1: bathrooms.
0: Why do you cringe?
1: Because they're nasty.
0: They're not nasty because the women are in there.
1: No, but they're still like...
0: they're nasty because the men are in there.
1: But they're always worse than just a men's room.
3: The cooties are disgusting.
1: It's always worse than just a men's room. And I don't know why that is, but I see that. I feel bad for you ladies because, oh my gosh, you guys have to go and deal with that. That's not fair.
0: Harsh Senator says on YouTube, if it's a public restroom, it stays untouched. Sue, that means they're...

0: just a toilet. Do men in bathrooms that only men use lift the toilet seat up to pee in the toilet seat?
1: Oh, good question.
0: Because only men, I mean, men are going to sit in there too, but
1: right.
0: it's a man's world.
2: In my experience, it's maybe 50-50.
3: I like to think that I do more times than not.
0: You, but lift, it, you touch that thing?
3: Not with my hand, with my foot.
2: With your foot. Ah.
3: Yes, you use your foot and you kick it up there. Now, is it coming back down? Probably not.
0: Man, I'm with you, Sue. We hover.
3: I'll say this. I bet those are being used more times than not for number one.
2: In a men's room?
4: I think, like, scientifically, biologically speaking, they are.
3: So I feel like they're probably, a lot of the times, it might already be up.
2: In a men's room, do you feel more comfortable if you walk in and see that the seat was up?
3: Doesn't really matter.
2: I feel a little better because I don't think somebody's missing.
3: My mindset is I'm going to be in that room as little as possible. Mm-hmm.
0: If I could pass a constitutional amendment, it would ban same-sex bathrooms in places like that. Now, I understand if you have a family restroom or something like that, but, like, no, I don't want to use toilets that are being used by the general male public.
1: My mother used to send me in at gas stations when I was a kid and say, honey, can you go in there and tell me if I can handle it?
3: That's crazy.
0: Yes, I'm with your mom yep. on that one. Next question. Brad, you said you had one?
2: Yeah. So this one might be a little bit more serious, or it might be more fun. What would you want men, because nobody likes a mansplainer, what would you like men to stop explaining to women?
0: Sue, you got anything
1: I'm thinking.
0: It's not about the fact that men explain things. It's not men. It's when a person
1: correct
0: explains to you something that you may already know or hasn't even considered the thought that you might have a section of information already in your head.
1: In a condescending manner.
0: Yes.
1: That's it. You're right. It has nothing to do with gender.
3: Topic. It has nothing to do with topic. Is that what you're saying?
0: No, it doesn't have to. It doesn't have anything to do with the fact that just because a man is telling you something doesn't mean that it's wrong mm-hmm. or bad
1: right.
0: or not helpful.
1: Right.
0: It's tone.
1: Yes.
0: And it's the fact that if a man walks into a situation with me, I'll just say me specifically, and starts imparting knowledge that they haven't even considered that I might have had in a condescending way, which has to be part of the factor.
1: Yes.
0: Then that would probably be called mansplaining.
1: Yes.
0: But a woman could do the same thing, too.
1: Absolutely.
0: And they do.
1: They do.
0: Does that help?
2: Yeah.
0: That's
2: yeah.
0: not...
3: Have you been having some issues with mansplaining, Brad?
2: No,
0: Could you explain it to him, Ethan?
2: I probably have mansplained, and it's just an attempt to be nice and helpful. But, like, how are men supposed to know what you do and don't know?
1: Hey, do you know about this? And then you can continue.
0: Mm-hmm. And again, it's not that
3: is
0: you're
3: that
0: doing
3: belittling?
0: It. It's tone.
1: No, you can. It's tone, and you can just say, "Oh, well, stop me if you already know this."
3: Okay. But if you say it like this, do you know this?
2: Step aside.
3: It probably sounds a little bit different.
0: Yeah, I do think it's really important to know that women can absolutely engage in the same offensive behavior to other women.
1: Yes.
0: And to other men.
1: Yes.
0: But also, like, when you say, how are men supposed to know, it's not a man thing. That is not how it works. It's not just because a man explains something to a woman, that does not qualify it for mansplaining.
2: But there isn't a term like that for women.
0: Yeah, because we're not Gen, whatever your generation is, where we had to name everything.
3: Gen X, my Gen X, Gen Z.
0: No, you're not Gen X.
1: Just watch
0: Gen
1: Tony.
0: X is older than me.
2: Have you ever gotten accused of that?
1: Well, not to my face. I mean, you know what? Maybe somebody thought that.
0: Have you been accused of mansplaining?
2: Oh, for sure. Like, yeah. Even when you're just trying to be helpful. Hmm. It happens, and you're like, I didn't mean to do that.
0: Ethan,
2: but,
0: are you
2: right,
0: a mansplainer?
3: Probably. I don't know. I would say that
0: I think you have it in you.
3: I would say that I unintentionally do it to my wife trying to help, and she never, like, says anything because she probably doesn't care or pick up on it.
1: Just watch the tone.
3: But there's times when I'm like, oh, yeah, that probably came off a little bit as mansplaining. Like, you probably knew that, but I don't know. It's not something I intentionally try to do to be rude.
0: Do you feel like women ever talk down to you, Brad?
2: Yes.
0: Is it because they're women or because they're little witches?
2: I think...
0: Please say it's because they're women. What a way to wrap the show.
2: I think it's because they have a chip on their shoulder about it.
0: Does the Trump administration understand the economic state of Main Street? 76% of y'all, 200 votes, said, yeah, Trump gets it. The Mark Reardon Show taking over here in this brand new studio. Can't wait to see how you guys like it. Next.
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0: Oh my goodness, I walk into a new studio with new mic arms and a monitor in front of me that actually, you know, I'm going to the Sphere in Las Vegas this weekend. It's kind of like the Sphere version of a radio monitor because this thing is like huge and it's concave. It's like curved. So I talked about this a little bit last week when I saw that the you know, the engineers were putting this in. And then I got to just tell you something. It's weird. This will mean nothing to anyone else, but I've done nothing in my, you know, outside of talking on a microphone in my entire life, all right? So the mic arm is weird because I've never had one like this.
1: Yeah.
0: Where it's odd. It's even difficult to explain, but it's, I guess, the modern era of mic arms, Sue.
1: It looks
0: it's
1: good.
0: It's kind of floating here for me, so I like that because sometimes they can get a little tight and you can't move them around a little bit. And then the other thing that happens is they often fall off the entire mic stand, which was happening to us on a regular basis, right? The microphones were falling off. Well, we have a lot to catch up on this afternoon, ladies and gentlemen. First and foremost, Storm Central, Fred Bottomer, I think we have to start with you. Now, I want to apologize because, honest to God, last night, I got to see if I remember. Here's the funny thing about today,
1: guys. Where's our trash can?
0: I don't know because we haven't been in the studio for a week. Now I have to remember where all this stuff is from before last week because my brain just got used to everything else. But Fred, I know I wanted to have you.
2: How about old Fred Bottomer over there, ladies and gentlemen?
0: Tell your story. Where was that, Ethan, by the way?
3: In your office.
0: It was in my office. Okay, thank you very much. That's exactly where I thought it was. So you guys are sending group texts last night, and I don't get them right away. And then when I do get them, I can't respond to them because my power, not unlike your power, also went out last night.
4: I think your story trumps my story.
0: Why?
4: Well, because you were without power a lot longer than I was.
0: Well, tell your story first.
1: Yours is pretty good.
0: Didn't you have like something happen?
4: Yeah, there was a lightning strike in our backyard and it took out a big branch of one of our trees in the backyard and it fell down on the wires and took out, I think, three transformers. So the entire subdivision was without power for, I would say, I mean, Ameren got on it right away. They had it up and going again in about 5 hours, so about 9:30 or 10 last night.
1: Okay.
4: They were great.
1: Fred, you have to talk about Marie's description. She said, you know, about the UFO thing.
4: Oh, yeah, you're right.
1: Her description was great.
4: So, I'm getting ready to leave here, and it says, oh, my goodness, you will not believe what happened at home. There was just a huge flash, flashing in the family room. Couldn't tell where it was coming from. Then something just blew up. I mean, a tree hit the wire, and all the power went out. All the neighbors came over and were checking on everybody.
0: How is Joyce? How is Joyce, first and foremost?
4: The branch was on fire in our backyard.
1: Yeah.
0: Really?
4: Yeah.
1: She said the strike didn't look like, boom, a flash of light. She said it looked like a UFO.
4: Yeah, you're right. It was like a UFO.
0: Well, maybe it was a UFO. You don't really know that it wasn't. Sue's not the one that believes in this stuff. The rest of us certainly would say, maybe it was.
1: That's right. The aliens took out the electricity in Fred's yard.
4: So it was great, though, because the first Ameren guy came maybe an hour afterwards. And he pulled up and he got out and I walked him to the back like he needed me to help him.
0: Mm-hmm.
4: And
0: but they take that, like when power lines are down, they take that rather seriously because they should.
1: Yes.
0: Yes, exactly. Yes.
4: And he came down and he said, we're going to need a bigger truck.
1: Dang.
0: You never want to hear that, right?
4: I know. No. So, you know, maybe a couple hours later, three huge trucks came.
1: Fred,
4: and
1: people
4: were all over, and they got it all cleaned up.
1: Okay, question. Do you have to take down the tree all the way? Did it hit anybody's roof?
4: No, it was at the edge of our property. And, they took the branch down, and it's still laying there. So
1: the tree didn't come down.
4: It wasn't the tree. It was just a big branch.
0: Gotcha. When we do compare and contrast storm stories, my outage was more severe from a time standpoint, okay?
4: Right.
0: And you need to consider that, Sue.
1: When
0: I hear you offering empathy up to Fred, there doesn't seem to be anything coming my way whatsoever, and I'm very concerned about that. But the power goes out once, and then it comes on for a flash, and then it goes out again. And this I don't even know what time it was, but we start to realize, remember when I said that the AT&T fiber guy told me, hey, when that power goes out, that thing's going to still work the internet. Well, he lied to me because the battery backup didn't work, so I have to address that. But you get to a point where, you know, and we'll get to this in a second. You have to realize that in my situation, I'm recovering from a serious surgery earlier in the day.
1: Yes.
0: So the power
4: goes
0: out.
4: Were you on life support?
0: Yes. I didn't have a DNR, but yes, it was very close to that. But so it goes out, and like Alexa and I is just terrible. Becky had to run out because she needed to finish an email. So she goes to Starbucks. Alexa and I fall asleep on the couch. You know, now it's dark, and I don't know what time it is. I hear Becky come in, and she grabs Alexa, and Alexa's completely out of it, says, you got to go into your bedroom. So she gets her in the bedroom. I'm on the couch. Whatever time, and I'll be honest with you, Fred, I have no idea when the power came back on. What I do know is that apparently we had every damn light and television on in the house because when it did come back on, it was like bright. Like Alexa's room could not have been brighter, and she's in there asleep. So the first thing I do is I go in and I turn everything off. Becky's asleep in the bedroom. The TV's on. I turn everything off. I go downstairs. I'm like, well, now I'm wide awake, right? Because I had been sleeping and I didn't take any of my, you know, I take some medication for the anxiety and stuff, and I hadn't taken that yet. But then you know what happened? That damn, remember I told you about my subwoofer that was making that noise, and I even played the audio? Well, the surge screwed up my subwoofer again, so I unplugged it. But that became an issue because I'm sitting there, I'm watching Seinfeld, which, by the way, I watched the parking spot episode, which was just epic. Now I'm into season four. But I'm kind of trying to fall asleep. I had taken my meds, and the subwoofer starts popping. Like, it's loud. It's like, bum, bum, bum, bum, bum. I'm like, oh, my God. So then I get up, and I have to unplug that, and I dealt with it. But I think we need to focus a little bit more on my load, you know, my long road for recovery from this procedure yesterday, because there doesn't seem to be a lot of equity or empathy here on the show for this from Fred and Ethan and Sue.
4: Your doctor, Dr. Pipple Popper?
0: You know, it's funny because that's what he said. So let me tell you something. First of all, the master plan got blowed up, right? The master plan was I have this cyst on my head.
1: Yeah.
0: I wanted to get rid of it for a while.
1: Right.
0: When I go for an appointment a couple of weeks ago to get an EKG, which was prescribed by my psychiatrist, just to double check.
1: Just to make
0: sure. I said, hey, I'd like to get this thing, you know, removed, and then I need a physical. So remember, she says, well, the physical, we can do that January 18th. I'm like, 2029 or what year? So then they said for the cyst, like October something. I'm like, well, I'd like to get it. She goes, we can get in sooner than that. So they get me in yesterday. I see my doctor. I love my doctor, Dr. Murphy. And it's a pretty simple procedure, right? But they put, like, it was weird because they put face masks on. Like, not the mask, like a shield, a plastic shield. Not like a mask you would wear during COVID. You want to understand what I mean?
4: Like a welder.
0: Yes, yes. Because, you want to know why? This is so much fun. I wish I could just watch Sue's face
1: gross?
0: The whole time.
1: Because I'm going to check
0: Sometimes
1: out.
0: They explode. That's what they're telling me. And when they explode, it gets into their face, and they don't want that. So, you know, they do the local anesthetic thing. And that hurt a little bit, you know, because he's putting a needle in my head a little bit, but then they numb it up and they go to work on it. And he even says, have you ever seen Dr. Pimple Popper? And I'm like, yeah. He goes, well, that's what this kind of is. And he's digging in there and he's kind of getting excited. He goes, oh, there it is. And they pull it out. And I said, well, I want to see it. So he shows it to me. I have it with me today.
1: Oh,
0: because
1: okay.
0: I tried to take a picture and I said, oh, I got to take a picture. And my phone had died, like, completely. I'm in this rental car, and I couldn't. No, but it's even better. He goes, well, I think we can kind of send it with you. I go, please do. Please do. Ethan, you saw it, right? I showed it to Ethan.
4: No, really?
0: And Fred, if you'd like to see it. I knew that Sue did not want to see it.
1: You don't
0: want to see it?
1: Fred, I don't. Thank you, Fred.
0: Okay. Well, Becky had me freaked out because she's like, sometimes they pull these things out, and there's, like, teeth growing and hair. I'm like, I don't have an alien that's in my head, right? But, I mean, it barely. I was thinking I'd have, like, a big you know, bandage or something. There's nothing like that. I got two stitches. But again, the recovery is a little daunting. All right. So for
1: you just say two stitches?
0: So I don't want you to minimize that modern day stitches are like two stitches in 2026. That's like 30 in 1976. Okay. That's how far the technology has come at this point. I did think it was funny because when the nurse, when they're showing me this or when they're pulling it out, the nurse goes, yeah, that's kind of been there since the Reagan days. I'm like, wow. First of all, I didn't know you were old enough to make that reference, but that probably is the situation. So my instructions post surgery, post-operative instructions, right?
1: Yeah.
0: And this is where I've really struggled here for the last, you know, 24-plus hours. It was about this time yesterday. But I was not allowed to wash my hair for 24 hours.
1: Oh.
0: And so I have a hat on today. And that, you know, that was tough to get through earlier today. I walked myself through it. I almost made a mistake. I did take a shower just to be, you know, clear. Just didn't, you know, do my hair washing. The other thing, kind of a challenge here. Can't be in a pool or a hot tub for 5 days.
1: 5 days.
0: Going to Vegas this weekend. I think the fifth day might be Friday. That's how I'm going to work it out, right?
4: You're so, getting so much empathy from all of our listeners.
1: Yes. We've gone through
4: horrible surgery.
0: I know.
3: May I speak on my experience of seeing your thing, whatever we want to call it, your cyst?
4: We should name it.
0: We should name it. Yeah. You know what, Fred? I like that idea. Yeah. What should we call it?
3: I don't know. Maybe that's something we need to think
0: about. All right, let's think about that just a little bit.
3: Here's what I
0: will say.
3: Maybe
0: we name it after these Tarps Off kids.
1: That's what they want.
0: What's that kid's name?
3: Let's call it Tarpy. it is currently in a tiny little jar.
0: In my office.
3: And it's in liquid.
0: Yeah.
3: So what makes it even nastier is it's like a piece of flesh.
0: Yes.
3: But now it's like a wet piece of flesh. So like there's strands of it like in the water.
0: Yeah,
3: like,
0: they kind of
3: that's
0: are.
3: That's what kind of makes it.
4: Can we leave the room?
1: Yeah, because I think we can. Right. We'll just come back.
0: I'll make this commitment. This is the only time I will talk about it today. Today. But I survived.
3: That does nothing.
0: I survived the trauma of the experience, and I want to thank Mercy and my physician, Dr. Murphy, and his nurse for getting me through a very trying time yesterday. But I'm telling you, the plan, let me go back to the master plan. The master plan was they set the appointment at 2:45. I can't do the show when the appointment's at 2:45, but you know what I can do? I can play golf earlier in the day. It freaking rained the whole day. Like, my whole master plan got blown up. So I sent a text at one point saying, I'm rescheduling this because I didn't get to take my, you know, my day off. And Sue, actually, you fell for it for one
3: second.
0: I did,
3: Sue. That was pretty embarrassing.
0: And Ethan's like, no, he's joking.
1: Well, I just wanted clarification because whether you're here or not, determines other things.
0: No, I understand that. Yeah. I do understand
3: crazier
0: that.
3: Things have happened than Mark Reardon saying, I'm going to take another day off so I can
0: golf.
3: That's
0: probably
1: that's another solid point.
0: Hey, but I do thank you, the team here at 97.1 FM Talk, the listeners, for all the prayers for my recovery. It's very appreciated.
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1: There is an accident on
0: East. That's the first screw up because I forgot. Here's something. Can I just point something out?
1: Yeah.
0: They did something that was brilliant, but now I have to learn it. They put the mics in order, right?
1: What were like they before? Well,
0: you were not mic one.
1: Oh.
0: You're now mic one, which is fine, but you used to be mic five. So now don't even.
1: It was like over there.
0: Yeah, don't even get me started.
1: You.
0: Go ahead. Sorry about that.
1: All right. What was I saying? Oh, there's an accident on eastbound 6440 east of Lindbergh, and there is a jam behind it that goes back to Lindbergh. Now, that seems to be the worst of it. And westbound drivers are slowing for a look. If you're westbound on 64, it's moderate volume Hampton out through McCausland. Then it slows at that accident and opens up again. 70 westbound, a little slow at Cave Springs, at K, at Wentzville. 55 is in good shape. And if you're headed into Illinois, we're fine on the Poplar Street Bridge. I'm Sue Thomas, and that's traffic. 97.1 FM Talk, St. Louis Conservative.
0: You know, baseball players have that kind of thing when they do with their, you know, their hands and they're grabbing the bat and stuff like that. 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
2: It was Ryan Record filled in for me yesterday as I was undergoing my traumatic surgery. I thought Brad was going to fill in, but we have him here this afternoon. Brad Young, 97.1 FM Talk. Legal analyst, how are you this afternoon?
3: I'm doing great. No, my daughter graduated with her master's degree at Mizzou, and I was out of town yesterday.
2: That is awesome, and congratulations on that. Was it a master's in anything in particular?
3: For some reason, she wants to work for a not-for-profit, which I told her from my own personal experience, working for profit is much better.
2: That does seem to work out better in the long term, but she's got to figure it out just like all these kids, right?
3: That's right.
2: Let's talk a little bit about the Charlie Kirk murder case, because there was a hearing on that today. What in the world are the defense attorneys doing in this particular case?
3: You're talking about on Luigi Mangione, right?
2: Well, Fred told me there was something on Charlie Kirk, but I know yesterday there was something on Luigi, but I was going to start with the Charlie Kirk case because I wasn't sure exactly what they were. Here's what the prosecutor said earlier today.
4: They captured his car pulling into the Utah Valley University parking structure. He gets out of the car. He's wearing his favorite Hurley hat, a maroon T-shirt, shorts, and Converse shoes, the same clothing he's wearing when he turns himself in the next day. Clearly him.
2: So the defense says that the prosecution is violating a gag order.
5: Locations, the events, the conversations, the state of mind of the various members of the prosecution team with respect to the decision for Mr. Ballard to go on what I will call a media tour is central to not only the core question of whether there's been a violation of the court's order, but frankly, the egregiousness of that violation.
2: All right. So did they come to any terms and agreement on that particular issue?
3: No, not yet. But here's essentially what the defense is arguing. There is some merit to what they're arguing, and I'll go over with where I think they're going to go. The essential argument is this, that Tyler Robinson cannot get a fair trial with all the publicity. And so they want limitations placed, not only on what the prosecution can say to the media, but also on what evidence is discussed, any details related to the trial or the eventual trial. Now, the court has already said there will be cameras in the courtroom. So that issue has been resolved. But the court, because of concerns about due process to Tyler Robinson, and by the way, he's entitled to due process. The court issued limitations on what cameras can and cannot show in the courtroom, and now the defense is asking there to be tighter boundaries on what the prosecution can say to the media about the evidence in the case.
2: Yeah, and not to take their side, but I understand the legal argument there, right?
3: Oh, yeah, and I agree with it, because the court has to balance two things. And this is what lawyers love to do, is to be in these arguments where you've got competing rights and values. Because Tyler Robinson, he has a right to a fair trial. But at the same time, the public has a right to know what's going on in the courtroom. So those two rights have to be balanced.
2: Absolutely. All right. On Luigi, here's some sickening audio, because you got fans of this guy that are outside a courtroom cheering for him.
6: His children are better off without him. They need to learn to not be like their dad and enjoy the blood money. He's responsible for more deaths than Osama bin Laden. And I remember Americans celebrating when Osama bin Laden was killed. It's not like we don't understand heroic violence.
2: Wow. It's a little hard to hear that audio, but obviously that's someone saying we don't really care. And, Osama bin Laden didn't kill as many people as Brian Thompson did as the CEO of United Healthcare. And, you know,

0: Oh, that would be one thing if that's just sort of, you know, an isolated viewpoint or something. But there's a lot of people out there that feel that way, as effed up as that is, Brad.
1: Yeah, I know. But, you know, George Orwell said it best. George Orwell once said that some ideas are so stupid that only intellectuals believe them. And that applies to what's going on right now with this pro Luigi Mangione crowd. It's so patently absurd and ridiculous that only stupid progressive intellectuals can believe it.
0: Yeah. So, you know, what ends up happening there?
1: Well, here's what happens. Here's what's going to happen. The court, thankfully, isn't going to look into that. And but what the court did do this week, I think, is a master class in understanding how evidence gets admitted into court. So the judge initially found and suppressed evidence from the first backpack search. You know, when the dude was in that Pennsylvania McDonald's and the cops came up and they searched his backpack, but they did it wrong. They cuffed him. They cuffed Mangione, placed him under arrest, and then searched his backpack without a warrant. That was a problem. You only get to search backpacks or pockets or other things whenever the defendant or the perpetrator can access those to harm the cops. So once he was in handcuffs, he couldn't go back and search his backpack that was 20 feet away.
0: Right.
1: So when the cops found, they found in there a loaded magazine, a cell phone, a passport, his wallet, and a computer chip. That was all excluded by the judge because it was a search without a warrant after he was arrested. But here's what the judge also did, which I think is fantastic. The judge ruled that evidence found later, after they went to the police station, after he was booked and processed, and they searched his backpack in order to itemize his possessions, they also found the 3D printed firearm that shot the health insurance executive. They found a silencer. They found a notebook with all of his ramblings about, you know, progressivism. And those documents show motive and planning and identity. So all of that was admitted into evidence over the objections of the defense counsel.
0: Yeah, very interesting. I should have given you a heads up on this particular case, and it's under the radar just a little bit. You might be familiar. Did you follow anything related to what is referred to as Berenson versus Biden? It's a First Amendment case.
1: No, give me
0: let
1: a
0: me fill
1: quick,
0: you in. So
1: fill me in.
0: I'm going to have Joe Nocera on the show tomorrow. And the only reason I know about this is because Joe wrote about this in the Free Press. And this deals with a guy by the name of Alex Berenson. You might know his name. During COVID, he was coming out with some things that were, you know, a little unconventional, and they were deemed misinformation by the Biden administration, and he got shut down from Twitter. Well, in this particular case, and this is how Joe writes it, Brad, it's interesting, in the Free Press, Alex is quoted at the beginning saying, "When I went to bed last Thursday night, I was sure we didn't have a deal. The government offered money, but they weren't willing to admit what they had done, and I wasn't going to agree to a settlement without the acknowledgement. But the next morning, my lawyer texted me with the news that they had agreed to the language, so we made the deal." Now, here's the language that was, you know, included. The United, and this is something, and what Joe pointed out in his piece in the Free Press, no one's covering this, Brad, right? I didn't know about it until now. You know, the government has acknowledged and conceded that the government did, in fact, violate the First Amendment by exerting substantive coercive pressure on social media companies such as Twitter to suppress disfavored speech like plaintiffs. So, you know, it's a victory for Alex Berenson. It's a victory for free speech. But, I mean, some of this stuff was just, we know this. We've covered this before. There were things that people said that were deemed dangerous or, you know, not something that should be aired in public. It's outrageous what we did and didn't allow during that period. But he wins this case. And, again, it kind of flies under the radar because no one wants to talk about it.
1: Well, yeah, and that is a victory. And what's interesting is during COVID, I was filling in for Annie Fry one day, and I was notified that we were kicked off of the YouTube channel because I asked the question. This is the question I asked of an expert. I said, is it true that the COVID virus is so small that it will travel through a mask and a mask will not prevent the COVID virus transmission because of the size of the virus.
0: Right.
1: And they kicked me off of YouTube just for asking that question.
0: That's unreal.
1: Of a medical professional. So, yes.
0: That's outrageous. So here in this settlement, they get, and Berenson apparently has access now to some of the documents and the emails that led to the decision to ban him. So that's how he found out that the Biden administration had kind of strong-armed Twitter. Then he discovers that Scott Gottlieb, who was FDA commissioner during the Trump administration, the first Trump administration. And then he joined, and this is the sleaziness that happens out there in Washington. So he joins Pfizer's board of directors, and he works hand in glove with Twitter's Washington lobbyists to convince the Biden White House to pressure Twitter to get rid of Berenson. Pfizer, of course, manufactured one of the two primary COVID vaccine. So this stuff is disgusting. It's about the swampiest stuff that you'll ever hear. But then again, this is an important story and no one's covering it.
1: Yeah, it's really important, Mark, because listen, the whole idea of the First Amendment is there should not be what's called viewpoint discrimination, right? In that you cannot censor someone simply because of the content of their speech. And yet that was exactly what the Biden administration was doing during COVID. And I'm glad that some of this is finally coming to light. This should be front page news.
0: Yes, it should be.
1: If the Drudge Report was anything like what it used to be, it should be the big headline with giant letters, but instead it's going to get crickets.
0: Yeah, and that's why Joe wrote about it the way that he did. And you can check that out at thefp.com. And again, he'll be a guest tomorrow right around this time at 3:30. Brad, always great to have you on. I hope all is well.
1: Yeah, all is well, Mark.
0: Have you checked out the new digs, though, the new studio?
1: The new studio
0: that we're in. I don't know if you know this. Do you not know? We were over on KMOX side of the building for an entire week, and they installed some new equipment in here. It's awesome. You're going to love it when you're here next.
1: I will. I think I'm filling in on Friday.
0: Well, you are for my roundtable. So have fun because this looks awesome in here, and the engineers did a great job. I appreciate it.
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3: Accident eastbound 6440, and this is before McKnight. They've got the left lane and the right shoulder blocked. Traffic is jammed behind it. Back past Lindbergh. I just put it on X at Susan6768. But this seems to be it as far as major issues right now. And westbound 40 drivers slowing for a look. Westbound is also slow. Hampton out through McCausland. 70 westbound looks pretty good. There was some slow-moving traffic, just moderate volume past 94 and between 79 and K. And let's see, 55 still looks good. Southbound 270, some moderate volume headed down toward that construction zone at 64. On the Illinois side, first of all, we're quiet on the Poplar. Eastbound 70 slows at 64, and eastbound 64 slows at 255. That is due to road work. 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I'm Sue Thomas. That's traffic. 97.1 FM Talk, St. Louis Conservative.
0: We have Congressman Bob Onder coming up here in just a couple of minutes. Let's talk about Game Day Men's Health. And I want to guide you in. I've been talking about the Chesterfield location that Matt Lawrence has at 6440 Clarkson and Olive. He's taken over the O'Fallon, Missouri clinic. And that's great news for you because Matt brings a lot of passion to what he does. 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
5: All right, a bunch of stuff I want to get to here this afternoon. Right after the top of the hour, I do want to share a couple of stories from the show that I attended the other night at the amphitheater. The band Triumph was in town. You know that 1-877 Cars for Kids jingle that drove us all crazy? I have a fascinating story about that I found in the LA Times, and that's coming up here in just a little bit as well. And we have, this is going to be so much fun. I didn't get to cover it yesterday. I know my producer, Ethan, did a podcast and just blasted out some fun video with Caleb Cummings and Bryce Bradford. Those are two of the Stephen F. Austin players that were part of the Tarps Off effort at Busch Stadium. And my goodness, was that incredible over the weekend. And I hope it continues. So we're going to get a visit from them at 4:30. In the 5 o'clock hour, former Missouri Senator, great roundtable participant John Lamping will be here. And then it's Tech Talk Tuesday. So George Rosenthal coming up at 5:30. Right now, we are joined. It's been a little bit since we've had him on the air, believe it or not. Congressman Bob Otter, how are you? Welcome back.
7: It's great to be back, Mark.
5: Are you, where are you currently? Are you in the district or in the swamp?
7: In between. I'm on my way to the airport right now.
5: Well, what's, you know, as we get closer here to the beginning of summer and really Memorial Day weekend is here in a few days, which I cannot believe. Obviously, it's a little earlier. What are the goals here heading into the summer for Congress? And, you know, a kind of a lame duck period because of the midterms coming up. What are your goals for the coming weeks? Let's kind of start with that.
7: Yes, well, of course, the big thing this week is going to be getting the reconciliation bill, Reconciliation 2.0, done. And the main thing we'll try to accomplish there is to fund ICE and Homeland ICE and Customs and Border Patrol, and in the process, completely fund Homeland Security. I was never a big fan of breaking out Homeland separately, much less breaking out ICE and CBP separately. But it looks like this week we will get it done. I think the Senate will be, you know, beginning their debate sometime today, and then hopefully. By Friday, we'll get that over to the House and we'll pass it and get our brave men and women of law enforcement, paid and funded.
5: So explain, because I never like to lose the audience. And, you know, I think that sometimes happens with procedures in D.C. in particular.
7: Absolutely,
5: but
7: yeah.
5: when you talk about reconciliation here, this is a process where it bypasses the filibuster. The bill can pass with just the simple 51 vote majority, right?
7: Yeah, that's right. And the nature of a reconciliation bill has to be that it has to do with budget numbers and adjusting them one way or the other. So, and that's the secret, because right now there are so many Democrats who are putting

0: illegal aliens first ahead of the safety of the American people, that they won't vote to fund ICE and to fund Border Patrol and to fund security. So we have to do this bill through the reconciliation process so we can do it with only Republican votes.
1: And then what will the takeaway be from that particular package, and what are the big aspects of that? DHS, right?
0: Yeah.
1: Primarily.
0: Yeah. You know, a couple of weeks ago, we funded the rest of the Department of Homeland Security. We're just left with the immigration enforcement parts of Homeland Security, ICE and Customs and Border Patrol. So this will get the final piece of it done. So we really got the budget done in, you know, three separate sections, everything else, and then Homeland Security except for ICE and Border Patrol. And now we're doing ICE and Border Patrol. I know it doesn't make sense to your listeners. It doesn't make any more sense to me, but that's the way it's going this year.
1: So is this package also, and correct me if I'm wrong, I thought some of this had to do with some of the money for the East Wing modernization project too. Is that true or not?
0: Yes, that is right. Over in the Senate side, the plan right now of Senate leadership is to attach the $1 billion that would go to Secret Service and East Wing, the East Wing project security. And that right now is the part that's meeting with the most resistance. You know, the idea when we have all the economic problems we do right now, we're worrying about funding a ballroom. But I think the most recent assassination attempt on Donald Trump's life, as well as multiple members of his cabinet as vice president, it really illustrates the need for a large, very secure space on the White House grounds.
1: Absolutely.
0: For events like the correspondents' dinner. So I have no problem whatsoever voting for it myself, but it does give some people heartburn.
1: It should not be controversial. It shouldn't be, you know, partisan. It's just kind of silly, one of those things. All right, I've been off for a couple of days. I was off yesterday. Are we still in a war with Iran, Congressman? What's going on here?
0: Well, you know, at very least, it's a standoff. You know, right now, the Strait of Hormuz is more or less shut off, and you know that's an act of war. And we are there with battleships and destroyers and aircraft carriers, and it sure looks like that to me. I think it is. You know, it's hopeful. Apparently, over the weekend, the Iranians did put another offer on the table. Hopefully, we're close. But right now, we're still in a standoff.
1: I fear that the president of the administration, some Republicans, are making some of the mistakes that the Biden administration made when it comes to inflation, in particular on gas prices here, because I just simply don't accept the claim, okay, well, they were high during Biden's term. I don't care about that. What I care about is right now, heading into the summer, and I think you know this, there's a lot of Missourians that, look, we have one of the more lower gas prices in the nation because of our gas tax being low, but, you know, we were at 270 something a month and a half ago, 2 months ago. It's quite higher than that, as you know, right now. So what is the message to people that said, hey, you know, we voted for America First, we voted for this administration and guys like Bob Onder on the economy, but what's going on right now with all that?
0: Well, yeah, I mean, it is because of the conflict in Iran that the Strait of Hormuz is shut down. That takes about 20% of the world oil supply off the market, which results in higher prices everywhere in the world. Even though we are more or less energy independent, the price of oil is a world price. We are in Iran right now because it's always been thought to be unacceptable that Iran have a nuclear weapon. Substantial damage has been done to Iran's air force, to its navy, to its economy through the blockade. But I don't think the oil prices come down, gas prices come down until that conflict is over. And I trust the president will do do everything you can to bring that conflict to a satisfactory resolution.
1: Congressman Bob Onder back with us this afternoon. This is a hard topic to talk about because the procedure is so disgusting, but it's also important. But you've introduced something called the Dismemberment Abortion Ban Act of 2026, right?
0: Right. I'm one of the co-sponsors, along with my other co-chairs of the Pro-Life Caucus, of that bill, the Dismemberment Abortion Ban Act. In a way, is almost a follow-up of the 2003 Act ban on partial birth abortion. It's unfortunately the dismemberment abortion procedure involves dismembering and extracting the unborn child limb by limb and then the skull. It's painful. It's barbaric. We know babies of that fetal age feel pain. And 60 to 70,000 unborn children every year are killed that way. So I think, as a civilized society, this is just not the kind of thing that ought to be going on. And yes, I'm proud to co-sponsor that bill.
1: And I'm guessing you're not going to get a lot of Democrat support on that, which again is kind of ridiculous because, look at the polling on this, and is a majority of the people that do believe that women should have a choice on this issue. But when it comes to the extreme measures, that's like a 90% issue, right? People are not, even Democrats aren't supportive of that.
0: It really does. And not only a truly barbaric late-term abortion procedures like the dismemberment abortion ban, but a great majority of Americans, 80% plus, including 70% of Democrats, believe that we should not be sending mail order abortion pills around the country without in-person physician visits, without assurances that a woman isn't being coerced by a husband or a boyfriend or a human trafficker. So yes, there are some issues. Obviously the issue of life is very controversial, but there are some things we really should be able to agree on, and these are two of those issues.
1: Obviously, we have a ballot issue coming up here on that issue in Missouri again this year, but let me ask you about the income tax, because you worked in the legislature in Jeff City for many years. Governor Kehoe puts this as his, cornerstone, if you will, of his legislative plans this year, and it looks like this thing's going to end up on a ballot probably in November. He's going to make that choice right now. Now, I brought this up to several people, Bob, because conventional wisdom would be to me, or maybe to listeners, hey, you're going to take away the government's ability to confiscate more of my money. I'm all for that. But as you got special interest groups here that are worried about the taxes that might be applied in sales tax form to other services and industries. So how would you, not being in Jeff City in Washington, but this issue, how would you handicap that right now?
0: Yeah, right. The fundamental issue is that most economists agree that as far as effect on the economy, it is better to tax consumption rather than income, because after all, we tax cigarettes so that people smoke less. Why do we tax income? I guess so people will work less. So income taxes are very destructive, and we know states that have eliminated the income tax have really thrived. At the same time, where do you replace the revenue? Usually with consumption taxes, also known as either sales taxes or taxes on some services. So really what this ballot initiative would do is give, it wouldn't necessarily set up that exact framework of what would be taxed, what wouldn't be taxed, but it would give the legislature the ability to do that. And that's when the real, big time special interest lobbying kicks in. Yeah, there will definitely be special interest opposition to getting rid of the income tax. Right now I'd say 60-40 in favor of its passage.
1: All right, I kind of like that. I'll take those odds right there. Bob Monder, awesome to have you on. Enjoy the rest of the week before the holiday, and we'll talk soon right after, I'm sure. I hope all is well, Bob. Thank you so much.
0: Thank you. Look forward to it. Have a great holiday weekend.
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3: Well, we do have some rain in the area, mostly light, and it's not everywhere. But also some good news. Crews have cleared the accident eastbound 6440 before McKnight. It had been blocking that left lane and the right shoulder. It's gone. Now, the jam behind it went back past Lindbergh, so it's going to take just a minute here to clear. Southbound 170 is jammed at 64. Southbound 270, slow pocket south of Page, down through 44. 70 westbound, not bad. It looks pretty good. It's slowing at K and at Wentzville. 55 is in good shape. And if you're headed into Illinois, we're fine on the Poplar Street Bridge. 70 eastbound slows at 64. 64 eastbound is slow, headed for 157. That due to road work. 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I'm Sue Thomas. 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
1: Thank you, Sue. I want to talk about Susan L. Ward, who will provide you outstanding legal service here in St. Louis in the area of family law. And, you know, there have been some, speaking of the law, there have been some changes to the Missouri law. And Susan, and I guide people into this every once in a while. If you go to her website, stlfamilylaw.com, there is a blog section. And if you click on the blog section from the menu, you're going to see a piece that she wrote just a short time ago about equal parenting time and child support in Missouri. And then from the other day, she wrote a blog post about the Supreme Court, the state Supreme Court, clarifying third-party custody and visitation rights. 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So if you need help in that area, and again, it can always be issues that come up post-divorce, they're there for you here in St. Louis. They're about at the year anniversary of moving into a big, beautiful new office in De Pere. And then the website really is a great place to get any information. 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

0: I'm Anna Garcia, host of True Crime News, the podcast. 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
3: You know, I was off yesterday, major surgical procedure. Haven't been able to wash my hair in 24 hours. It's been a long road to recovery, and I appreciate the prayers and all that. But there are a bunch of stories from the weekend that I have not shared with you. And, you know, the whole thing, I don't know how much time Ryan spent on it yesterday, but this whole no tarp thing is just crazy. It really is, and it's so much fun. Although I just called it, like, this is what my mother does. She calls something by the wrong name, and Fred had to correct me. So it's not no tarps, it's tarps off. But my brain's been making that mistake here throughout the day. But I'm watching the games when this was happening, and like Friday night, I'm like, what in the world is going on? And I thought I had missed something because they kept flashing to all these kids and the numbers kept growing. And then I think I was here listening to the radio. I heard Ricky say something about maybe Stephen F. Austin. And then as we get into Saturday, it happens again. And then Sunday's game, which wasn't the best game when we lost, but it was funny because the early part of the game was essentially focusing on when they would be there in the stadium because they weren't there quite yet and it hadn't taken off. So I think it was like the fifth or sixth inning before people started taking their shirts off. Now, Sue, one of the confusing parts of this for me is, and you know how important I believe that gender equity is, I don't understand why this is relegated to one gender. And I don't know how to explore that topic, but look, we're always looking for gender equality. Why in the hell can't we have some gender equality here with this situation? But, you know, we'll have to make some sacrifices. But the point of it is that the two kids that basically started this, and our producer, Ethan Hannaford, who's extremely talented, also as a broadcaster, has a great interview on his podcast that he just blasted out, and I'll send that out. But both of these kids, Bryce and Caleb, who started this from the Stephen F. Austin baseball team, will join us after Sue's news.
4: That's great.
3: So we'll get the first-hand account. And they got some crazy stuff going on. So I think Buffalo Wild Wings tweeted at them today. I think they're there right now having a little lunch, late lunch. They have the first pitch that they're throwing out tonight at the game as well. They got to go into the clubhouse. You know, Ollie bought these extra tickets. The whole thing
4: was really cool.
3: Even if it doesn't go any further, it's just something that magically happened in sports that just gets you excited. And it was, and by the way, the team could feel the energy and you win another series over the weekend. So now I got the Pirates in town and we're not going to face Skeens. And I don't know if that's a good thing or a bad thing because for whatever reason, the Cardinals kind of have his number, even though he's one of the best pitchers in baseball. But we got to keep up the momentum here, win the series, keep it going because the Brewers and the Cubs are really good right now. But I love the whole thing with tarps off. So we'll focus on that at 4:30.
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5: Not a bad commute right now. 70 a little slow at Jennings Station Road, and that's in both directions. Moderate volume. Same thing, northbound 170, some moderate volume at Airport Road. 64 is lined up. This is near Hampton, and it goes out through the inner belt. We had a report of an incident there, and then that's jamming up southbound 170 back through Olive. It's just a slow go. Eastbound was a little slow, but they cleared that accident at McKnight, and it's looking better. Westbound 64 lines up, headed for the 70 split. On the Illinois side, we're fine on the Poplar Street Bridge. We've got eastbound 64 slowing at 157 due to road work. And southbound Route 3 is slowing at Queenie, where we've got a slow-moving train. 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
3: I'm going to, after the top of the hour, share some stories from the weekend because there was a little rock and roll that was going on. But I love songwriters. And I

love to hear how songwriters come up with their songs, really. I think it's a fascinating process. In fact, for some of you, you might remember a guy by the name of Graham Parker. And Graham's coming to Edwardsville this weekend. He's going to be on the show either tomorrow or Thursday. I can't remember when Fred had him booked, but he's a great, great songwriter. But they have this event at the MAC, and they've done this in years past. This one's coming up on Thursday of next week at the Downtown Clubhouse. It's Music City Live, and it's like this really cool songwriter experience, and they're bringing in some Nashville hit makers that will come down, and they'll give you kind of a behind-the-scenes look at the stories, the inspiration, the process behind some of the songs. We're talking about, you know, these are songwriters who have written for Luke Combs and Lady Wilson, Blake Shelton, and Hardy. Very, very talented. Just kind of a behind-the-scenes picture that you'll take, and if you're a music fan, I think you're going to love it. And that, again, is at the Downtown location next Thursday. You do have to register, and there's a price, but just one of the examples of cool things that the MAC does at mac-stl.org.

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5: Vane, I'm Lisa Brady, Fox News. That message from police in San Diego paying tribute to the three people killed in a mosque shooting yesterday.
6: Without question, there would have been many more fatalities yesterday.
5: Police Chief Scott Wall says a security guard had a gun battle with the two teen suspects who were drawn outside by two other men who were also killed before the teens killed themselves. The FBI says the suspects met online, used guns belonging to a parent, and left a manifesto against a wide range of races and religions. The vice president is defending the anti-weaponization fund being created by the Justice Department.
7: A $1.7 billion Justice Department fund is intended to compensate any American who believes they were unfairly prosecuted during the Biden administration.
8: If Hunter Biden wants to apply for this particular fund, he is welcome to.
7: Vice President J.D. Vance pushing back on accusations. The compensation fund will provide taxpayer money to friends and allies of President Trump.
8: I think that what we're going to see, hopefully, is the entire country, led by this Department of Justice, turning the page on the lawfare.
7: Asked about potential payments for individuals convicted of assaulting law enforcement during the January 6th riot, Vance says each application will be judged case by case.
5: Fox's Jared Halpern at the White House. That fund, part of settling a Trump lawsuit against the IRS over leaked tax returns. A document on the DOJ website says the deal also includes dropping current tax claims against the president, his sons, and the Trump Organization. Senate Minority Leader Chuck Schumer accusing the president of corruption.
9: Trump could care less that the Americans are struggling to put food on the table and pay higher prices at the pump. And
5: President Trump says prices will drop when the conflict ends.
10: They will never have a nuclear weapon. Not going to happen. And probably that's going to be very soon.
5: He says renewed strikes are on hold only temporarily for negotiations. 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
17: All about clouds and cool temperatures for any evening plans. And overnight tonight, we'll go down to 55. There'll still be a few light showers around, but they are fading. No chance of thunderstorms. Then Wednesday, partly to mostly cloudy skies. Cool day in the 60s, 69 for the high. Wednesday night, partly cloudy, a chilly 52. Thursday, partly sunny and nice, 73. More showers and some thunderstorms, non-severe, coming back on Friday. 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Chief Meteorologist.

0: monitors and new microphone. I don't know if we have new microphones. We have new microphone arms, right? Which are a little bit more, well, no, maybe I'd say a lot more efficient than the other ones. So we appreciate all their hard work because, you know, resources here are stretched thin. And unfortunately, in the middle of all this last week, Fred's studio, and we call it Fred's studio because you're basically the only person who works in there at this point,
1: oh,
0: right?
1: Oh, yeah.
0: It took a poop, and there was a board that's in there, and I said, well, why can't you just get a new board like everybody else? And they told him, well, company's not going to approve that one. Fred doesn't mean enough to the company at this point after 50 years working here.
2: Hey, they, in all good, you know, good words,
0: they found a part, right?
2: That's right. They're going to fix it with another part.
1: Oh, nice.
2: So there you go.
1: Okay.
0: All right. Well, so that's going to be
2: fixed. Why buy new when you can fix it with something old?
0: Right. Exactly. Mm-hmm. So a couple of random things that I just wanted to share since I wasn't here yesterday. And again, prayers and thoughts for my surgery recovery, because again, I haven't been able to wash my hair in 24 hours. And that's really the only limitation I have outside of not being in a pool or a hot tub for the next 4 days. But again, ladies and gentlemen, I know how rough it is, and I'm doing my best to survive. But there are stories that I haven't shared, and one of them is a lot worse situation than mine. Fred, you know about this, but our friend Joe Arnold, who is down in Louisville, former WHAS broadcaster, television and radio, he's the guy, you know, that 10 years ago introduced me to Scott Jennings. Scott and Joe are best friends. Well, he took a fall last week when he was at work, and he really broke his leg in several parts.
1: Oh, no.
0: Joe spent 3 nights in the hospital. 3 nights. He had surgery on Friday morning. There was a lot of ligament damage. I asked him what happened, and I'm not going to share all the details because he basically got lightheaded and he passed out. And I said, you're lucky you didn't hit your head. But I mean, think about passing out and screwing up your leg in a way that they had to, you know, basically put it back together in surgery. So then, because Scott Jennings is a good friend, and, you know, he's so caring as a friend too, immediately Joe's basically in the hospital on all kinds of painkillers and stuff like this, and he tells Jennings the story that this is a true story, that somebody heard Scott on his syndicated show talking about Joe being in the hospital, tracked Joe down in the hospital and brought him a present. I swear to God, that happened.
1: Wow.
0: And there's that'll tell you about security at Louisville hospitals. But then he says, this is Joe's from Friday. I'm sitting in a recliner in a hospital gown only. He's standing with his walking stick cane, says his girlfriend of 15 years died. Then he starts crying. I swear to God, this has happened. And Jennings goes, well, that's better than flowers or a fruit basket. And then as some of the stuff goes on, you know, one of the questions, this is how caring he is. One of the questions that Jennings has of Joe is, hey, you got screws in your leg. Are they Phillips or flathead? I mean, it was a rough room. It was a rough room the other night. But he's doing well. But he has a lot. He really does. I've been joking about my long road for recovery. He really does have a long road to recovery. I want to mention Friday night, and I have to thank our good friend Tim Summer. And, you know, I told his friend Todd, who I was introduced to the other night, this story. And let me just back it up a little bit. So Tim, I don't know, Fred, how we initially found him, but there was a piece that I read in the Rock and Roll Globe magazine, and we were always looking for, you know, I love music stuff, right? So this may go back 4 years, and we had him to start contributing on music stuff, and he's so good. Now he's a voting member of the Rock and Roll Hall of Fame. He was an A&R guy that signed Hootie and the Blowfish. I got a great story, by the way, about someone else he almost signed, but he's very close with a, I'd say he's one of the bass players, one of the best bass players on the planet. His name is Todd Kearns, and he's a Canadian. He plays in Slash's band. He actually lives in Vegas, so now I have another good friend in Vegas. But he is out with Triumph playing bass and singing. And the other night, the show, Mark Cox was there at the amphitheater, was just outstanding. And Gil wasn't able to be there because of health reasons. Rick Emmett was there. Mike Levine, who was the original bass player from Triumph. I was at the show in 1981, 1982. Mike Levine wore a blues sweater on stage. So as homage, Todd wore a blues sweater during the show. He had a couple of little St. Louis references.
1: Oh, that's
0: Sue, you know, I've seen hundreds, if not thousands, of bands over the course of my life. And bass players are usually the guys that are just kind of sauntering around. Todd Kearns is one of the most entertaining bass players I've ever seen in my life. And, you know, the other people in the band got to agree to that, too, because you can't have the bass player outdoing the other dudes. But he was so nice. I got to go back after the show and talk to him. He's like, he's a big guy. He's 6'4". And I could not have met, and believe me, I've met a lot of rock stars. I could not have met a guy that didn't match up with his look and his image on stage more, because he was so uber normal. And he's got long, dark black hair, and he's all tatted up, and he looks like a badass because he is a badass, but he could not have been nicer to me. And that's all thanks to to Tim. Now, I didn't get to

0: meet Rick Emmett. We had talked to him a couple of years ago. You know, he didn't come out and say hi. And if he did, I had already left because I took off and it was getting late. But I had such a great time at the show. And it was funny because there was I'm in line for my will call tickets, and my date was supposed to be Johnny Holzman from the Well Hungarians, and John had some issues. So I went solo. And there's a woman that's behind me, and she's just rolling up on the box office on Sunday night saying, "Man, I just love this band, and I'm just going to buy a ticket. I've never gone to a concert by myself in my life." So I don't say anything, and I know that I have two tickets and two passes coming, and I'm not going to give her the backstage pass, but I walked away and I gave her a ticket. I said, "I'll see you there."
1: Oh,
0: she goes, "What's
1: nice.
0: This?" I said, "It's a ticket." But then we get to the seats and it was funny. She goes, "I wonder if they'll let me go up there." And I'm like, "Okay, you do your thing." She tried to get closer to the stage. And then I didn't, you know, really want to hang out with her. I was just trying to give her a ticket and all worked out. But when we were backstage, Richie Fortus was back there. I didn't have the courage to say anything to Richie. If you know anything about music, Richie's from the St. Louis area. He plays with Guns N' Roses. I mean, I'm going to say something that might be a little controversial. I think he's better guitar player than Slash. He's equally as good. He's unbelievably good guitar player. And he was there at the show the other night as well. But it was really awesome fun to see a good old-fashioned like rock show.
1: Yeah.
0: You know, with guitar rock. And April Wine, guy named Joe Parent, who is, it might be Parente, but the lead singer of April Wine now is a younger guy. There was one original member of April Wine. But they were good, and I was surprised how many songs I knew by
1: April Wine,
0: right? So, great, great experience. So, anyway.
1: Just between you and me, that's the one I think.
0: But that's, of course, everybody knows that.
1: Right.
0: And Roller. But, I mean, I knew a lot more songs than I even thought I would. And, by the way, when Triumph was on there, so they do Joe Walsh, Rocky Mountain High, Rocky Mountain Way, and that was really good, too. They've done that for years. So, I just want to share this because Tim is such a fascinating dude. And I told this to Todd the other night. I said, the irony is that I don't know you, and I'm meeting you for the first time in person. I've had this relationship with Tim on the radio.
2: never met him.
0: But also, yeah, and I'm not even sure if, like, I ever will meet him.
1: Yeah.
0: Because he lives in Connecticut, and I'm going to try to get him here at some point. I actually have a plan about that. He's close with Billy Idol, and Billy's coming in the fall. So I may just, you know, try to get Tim here for that. But I told Todd that. I said, it's odd because Tim and I have become really kind of close friends outside of what we do on the air. And he's counseled me. He was there for me last year during the anxiety and the depression. And then, not unlike Fred, when you start peeling back the layers of what he's been involved with. Now, he was at MTV. He was really kind of a big shot in the music industry for a long time. So at one point, and I guess this is how he got to know Todd, he says that he was working for MCA Records at the time, and he was only there for 6 months, and he signed two acts to demo deals, right? And that's where you're not getting the full thing, right? And he says that they were both amazing demos, and he produced them. So one of them was Todd Kearns, right? And then the other one, and I don't have permission to play this, so I won't play it, but maybe he'll give me permission. The other band was called Kara's Flowers, okay? So he sends me this song, and I think that these are, like, at the time, high school seniors, right? Kara's Flowers, high school seniors. And you know who it was? Adam Levine and Maroon 5. And
1: MCA
0: fired Tim and said, nope, they're not good enough.
1: Oh, my
0: gosh. How about
1: gosh.
0: That? Wow. There's one. He had it. He was on them. He was on them early, but somebody else. And there's so many stories like that.
1: That's,
0: you know,
1: crazy.
0: In the music industry. And usually they end up pretty well. But I had a great time. It was very therapeutic for me to be at that show the other night, and I just had a spectacular time. Mark Cox was there with some friends. We got to hang out just a little bit. My thanks to John Canavera, who is a big shot over at Live Nation. He took great care of us. So really, it was a lot of fun. So then today, just the other quick story I'll share, because, you know, my car has been in the shop because I was rear-ended. Late last week, they tell me now there's more damage to it, and
1: what?
0: I don't have it. But yeah.
1: They found, like, more when they dug.
0: They found a crack in the rear lift gate, so now I'm getting basically the entire backside of my car. And Sue, if you would have seen the damage, I think I showed you the picture. It wasn't that much visually.
1: Wait
0: right?
1: a minute. No, I thought it was in the front. You're saying, oh,
0: no,
1: it's
0: no,
1: in
0: it was in the back.
1: He just tapped
0: me. So the bumper had to be replaced and all that. But then they realized that there was something wrong with the lift gate. Meantime, parallel path, my wife, who I drove her car a couple weeks ago. I'm like, what in God's name is going on with your car? When I hit the brakes, the steering wheel is just shimmy, shimmy, shimmy, shake.
1: Oh,
0: like,
1: no.
0: This is not normal. She's like, oh, it only happens. I'm like, this is not normal. So she takes it up. She had an appointment yesterday, Spieler Automotive. My guy's in High Ridge. And sure enough, the brakes that they installed were faulty, and they're like, this has only happened a few times, and we got a whole new set of brakes.
1: Holy cow.
0: The reason that's important is because for about 24 hours, really, about the same amount of time that I was unable to wash my hair for, if you really think about it, so
1: tragedy.
0: That puts things into perspective there for you. She also had a rental, right? So the power goes out last night. We can't close the garage door. Bear with me here. So she closes it manually, and then this morning she can't figure out how to get it to open, I don't think. She takes my rental car, right? So I got the other rental. Okay, I'm getting ready. It's 12:30. I got to be here by 1 because I got something I need to do at 1 o'clock. I go into the car, and guess where the keys are?
1: The keys to that
0: car with my wife who's in downtown St. Louis. And even if I would have just jumped in an Uber at that time, I would have gotten here. So I had to wait for her to come back, and then I got in the car. Her car, she just texted me, is finished, so we won't have that confusion. But my goodness, it was a challenge just to get here today.
1: Yeah.
0: And then recovering from the surgery and all this stuff, man, the prayers are appreciated. Sue's News is coming up next.
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1: On the roads, we've got volume on southbound 170 headed for 64. It starts near Olive. And westbound 40 is really lined up. It starts at Kings Highway, goes pretty slowly out through the inner belt. That's where we had an earlier accident. Eastbound traffic is slowing at Big Bend. Now, westbound 70 is a little slow at Jennings Station Road. Some moderate volume here and there on out. But 44 looks great if you want to take that instead of 64. And northbound 170 is just a little bit of volume there at Airport Road. 55 southbound is in great shape. We look good on the Poplar. 70 eastbound slows at 64. Eastbound 64 slow approaching 157. I'm Sue Thomas, and that's Traffic 97.1 FM Talk, St. Louis Conservative.
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0: Okay, we have, I think I saw him in the building earlier, but I was a little busy. 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
3: Okay, just quickly here before Sue's news, I'm very excited, and I know this has been covered in various forms in the media, but this whole thing with what happened at the game on Friday night with the Tarps Off guys is just amazing, and we're going to have some fun with it with Caleb Cummings and Bryce Bradford, the guys who were organically sort of responsible for this from the Stephen F. Austin baseball team. That's coming up right after Sue's news, so let's do this and get to it this afternoon.
4: These allegations are deeply concerning.
5: Does the president have any comment?
6: We're not going to comment.
7: It's not clear messaging.
6: No.
2: And now, Sue's news. Brought to you by Sue.
8: How did Joyce do in the storm, Fred? We were concerned. That was our second question. Fred is fine. He now has electricity, but how is Joyce?
9: She's great. She made it through. It was dark, but, you know.
8: What can you do?
9: What can you do? Then we're going to the Fox tonight to see.
8: Oh, are you? What are you seeing?
9: MJ.
8: Oh, that's supposed to be good.
3: I've heard that's good, too.
9: Yeah,
3: you haven't seen it before?
9: Really,
3: yeah, I have. Oh, you have seen it before.
9: Yep.
3: Okay.
8: Oh, well.
3: Look at you.
8: I'm telling
3: MJ the musical,
8: here's how
3: right?
8: many times
3: right.
8: I've seen it. None. All right, happy National Devil's Food Cake Day. I assume you two like it. It's chocolate cake.
9: Oh, yeah.
3: How can you not like that, right?
8: I find it to be dry.
3: When it's a devil's food, does that mean it has a little, like, what would you call it? I don't know. It's not just cake inside. Is there something, like, soft
8: no.
3: and gooey, if you will? Or am I thinking of something else?
8: No, I think you're thinking of something else. But okay. You could put that in there.
3: I mean, devil's food is really something you can make out of a box, isn't it?
8: Yeah.
3: Okay.
8: It says devil's food, have at it. Little egg, a little oil, you're on your way. It's also National May Ray Day, which is, we're supposed to enjoy the sunshine of May. That has not happened. Do you have the buzzer?
3: I actually saw a little sunshine not too long
8: ago,
3: but not right now. You're right.
8: I am not enjoying a May Ray at all. And also National Roadie Day. And I thought, I wonder if Reardon never thought about being a roadie. I could see you kind of thinking that was great in high school.
3: No, because I wanted to be the rock star, not the roadie. Like I told Todd Kearns the other night, I bought a Fender Mustang when I was like 12 years old. He said he picked up his first bass. He's a little younger than I when he was that age. And I really kind of, I'm being serious about this. I wish I would have picked up a bass and not a guitar because I've always had this fascination with it. But I didn't realize when I bought that guitar that you had to learn how to play it. And there was like practice involved and all that stuff.
8: How did we not put that together?
3: I was 12.
8: Oh, that's a good
3: okay.
9: There was no guitar hero.
3: Not at that time. Yeah. There wasn't. No.
8: Did you go take a lesson?
3: No, why would I want to do? Of course not.
8: Your mother didn't even say, okay, well,
3: you
8: got this thing.
3: In my bio, I wanted to say I was self-taught as a guitar player and, you know, talked about all the origins and stuff like that. Just never came to pass, Sue. That's all.
8: That's fair. Fred, you didn't take up the accordion. It was in the family.
9: No. My dad tried to teach me piano.
3: Didn't you say you did a horn? Did you do a horn?
8: No, I was a clarinet and piano.
3: Okay, all right.
8: And Mom, you had to practice a half an hour every day. On the piano. I don't know why we didn't have to do that.
3: By the way, we have some words coming in from Louisville this afternoon because I told Joe what you said. And he said, Fred, I'm shocked. He goes, Scott, yes. He asked me what kind of wood I was using for my peg leg. But Fred, I had to tell him. Fred's line was, if Joe was a horse, he'd be dead because he's in Louisville. Not altogether untrue, right?
8: Oh,
3: anyway,
8: that's
3: had to
8: horrible.
3: Share.
8: Yeah.
9: Thanks for telling him I said that.
8: Yeah.
9: I didn't tell him that.
8: Yeah.
3: This stuff is moving in real time. I just have to keep
8: you
3: posted.
8: That's great. On this day in history, 100 years ago, 100 years ago, it's 1926, and Thomas Edison spoke on the radio for the first time. He was handed a microphone during a dinner of the National Electric Light Association in Atlantic City, and he said, quote, I don't know what to say. This is the first time I've ever spoken into one of these things. Good night. 100 years ago today, Thomas Edison. Not a man of many words. A lot of inventions.
3: A lot of action.
8: Not
3: he's
8: an
3: a man
8: orator
3: of, action.
8: Of any kind.
3: No,
8: yeah,
3: that's okay.
9: He's no talk show host.
8: That's
9: no.
3: Could have he envisioned what would have happened with that technology in the future, right?
8: Oh, we'd sit here with two curved screens.
3: Exactly.
8: All right. New York City's council. Fred found this story, and I was blown away. I didn't know this was a thing. New York City Council is considering banning surveillance pricing, where customers are charged different prices for the same items. Now, some grocery stores, rideshare companies,

0: airlines, other businesses have been tapping into shoppers' personal data to charge them more than others. Did you know this was a thing?
1: I heard. Did you share this with me? I read about this. This is crazy.
0: What?
1: Yeah. No, okay. I did. To answer your question, I did not know it was a thing until Fred sent me that story.
0: How did they do that in the grocery store?
2: Yeah, I don't know how you can do it.
0: Okay. New York State Assembly is also looking to ban surveillance pricing. And Bronx Assemblywoman Emerita Torres said, prices change so quickly, not based on supply and demand anymore, but based on who you are, your location, and your mouse clicks. We're being surveilled. Supporters. Now, I can't believe anybody would be a supporter of this.
1: What are we missing?
0: But it also offers customers discounts. Well, I looked into Fred's personal information. I'll give him a discount here. And then I thought, okay, I'm going to look it up. Nobody locally will admit to doing that, certainly not grocery stores. But how do they go on? Does that mean online? You'd have to update your website all the time. How does that work?
2: I'm fascinated that they're looking at banning it. That means it's been going on and no one knew about it.
1: We may need to do a deeper dive into that because it did certainly catch my attention and it was... You know, unless there's a better explanation for it, it's outrageous.
0: It is outrageous. All right. On social media, the TSA has said while they can't allow protein shakes larger than 3.4 ounces, you are free to bring as many rotisserie chickens as you can fit in your carry-on. So, Mark, you can haul those off to Vegas.
1: This whole liquid thing, it's so dumb. I wish we would, you know, just get rid of it, but they won't.
0: No, they won't. And people are calling that a challenge, so people are apparently taking rotisserie chickens.
1: This is my, you know what? That would smell up the airplane for sure.
0: Yes,
1: this will be, by the way, Friday morning will be my first experience with the new Southwest, you know, I've chosen my seat, etc. stuff, so... We'll see how that goes.
0: I look forward to that.
1: Yeah, I'm very curious to see what the experience is like.
0: One person said, I'm hollowing out my rotisserie chickens and filling them with protein shakes.
1: Oh, my God, that's hilarious. That's so funny.
0: Okay, well, the TSA does have a what can I bring tool on their website. There are some things that are allowed that made me laugh. Whole watermelons. You can bring live lobsters in a clear, sealed, spill-proof container like you do. Live fish in water. You can bring that on. Whole pies and cakes, okay, and bowling balls and bowling pins. So you can fly with all of that. What?
2: You could bring a fish tank?
0: Yes.
1: Well, wait a second here.
0: Something in water.
1: But let's think about the last one that you just said.
0: Yes.
1: Okay? Because you can't convince me that couldn't be a weapon. A bowling ball and a bowling pin?
0: Yes.
1: You probably shove it through the pilot's cockpit door.
0: Yes, you probably could.
1: Oh, my goodness.
0: It's just crazy. All right, here's my happy story of the day, and I'm doing this one because it also incorporates the thing we don't understand, the 3D printer.
1: Okay. Oh, yeah, thank you.
0: There is a 10-year-old entrepreneur from Texas named Ernesto, and he saved from doing chores to buy his own 3D printer. And he set up his own home workshop, and now he's building his own business, 10 years old, where he designs and prints keychains. He does whistles. He does can openers and stuff meant to help people. And he is actually starting a business at age 10 with one of these things.
1: Will you text that to me? Because I'm going to talk to my 11-year-old. And she just told me this story about this 12-year-old kid that's a doctor. And I'm like, step up your game, dude. I mean, she graduates from fifth grade tomorrow night. Let's get it moving here.
2: Man, when I was 10, goodness. I was like memorizing Gilligan's Island lines.
0: Yes, you were, Fred. And then we thank you for it later. And finally, in Sue's news, we do have today's random fact. This is something I've wondered. The difference between Great Britain and the UK is that Great Britain is just England, Scotland, and Wales, and the UK also includes Northern Ireland. Now, if you want to include all of Ireland, you have to call it the British Isles.
1: Okay. I don't think I knew that.
0: I didn't for sure.
1: That is very interesting.
0: And that's it for Sue's News.
1: You get every afternoon at this time an honorary master's degree in these topics.
0: Right.
1: Hey, the Tarps Off guys coming up.
3: I'm Dan Loney with Your Money Now. Home Depot shares were up 1% today after posting a beat in its latest quarterly results. It added that despite higher prices in the economy, their shoppers remain resilient. Earnings per share was $3.43 with revenue of $41.77 billion. That revenue number, by the way, up almost 5% year over year. It also reaffirmed its fiscal 2026 guidance with sales expected to grow between 2.5% and 4.5%. The newest member of NATO, Sweden, just placed a $400.25 billion defense order with France. That deal will include four Navy warships, which will triple the air defense capabilities of Sweden. Prime Minister Ulf Kristersson said that this decision is tied to making the Baltic Sea safer for the future. Wall Street indexes moved lower as bond yields hit levels not seen since 2007 and the time of the financial crisis. Dow Industrial Average down 322 points at 49,364. That's your money now.
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2: So I, in fact, was watching the game on Friday night and into the weekend, seeing this amazing thing that is now kind of, you know, even some other cities are doing it, which I don't like because I think it should be a St. Louis thing. But the Tarps Off guys from Stephen F. Austin created a lot of buzz over the weekend. And I think they're throwing out the first pitch tonight. Caleb Cummings is with us this afternoon to talk about all this. I was off yesterday, so I had to get caught up on this. Caleb, how are you?
4: I'm good. How are y'all?
2: I'm good. I'm imagining, do you need like a publicity agent? Because I'm sure you didn't have on your bingo card for 2026 doing a bunch of interviews with radio, TV, and podcasters in St. Louis, did you?
4: Yeah, no, for sure. I'm here with Bryce Bradford, too. I was thinking maybe I should bring him on, too, since he was the one who took his shirt off first. But yeah, we've
2: put him on. Can you guys go on speaker? Can you put it on speaker?
4: And I'm on speaker right now. We're
2: I can hear you great. So that's awesome. So I'm sorry. His name is
4: Bryce. Bradford.
2: Okay, Bryce, how are you, dude?
5: I'm doing good. How are you?
2: You're the guy. Like, I saw my friend Joe Holloman wrote about this, and he described you as a mustache young man who looks like Miles Michaelis. So now I know which one you are because I've seen your picture.
5: Yep.
2: So tell me what, guys, what happened here? And thank you, first of all, because this has been an incredible, you know, infusion of energy in St. Louis, and we love it. But I know you've told this story, but how did this all start the other night?
4: Just a team deciding to go to the baseball game that nearby. We were like, after our game, we're like, let's go to Cardinals game. So our buddy bought like 18 tickets and told us to pay them back because we had a $15 deal. So we did that. We kind of were in right field foul territory on the upper deck. And then we saw left field bleachers open. We ran down there. And then our buddy started the wave. And I was like, there's got to be something else. And then
2: the wave is way too 1980s, by the way. Thank you for saying that. There does have to be something else. So that was a smart move on your part.
4: Yeah. So I was like, I looked at my buddy Ben and Evan. I was like, let's go out to the empty sections up top and kind of just go crazy, wave our shirts off. So we got up there, we're all hesitating, and then I'm standing above Bryce, and I just see him just rip his shirt off, take his hat off, and screaming at the top of his lungs, and it got all of us doing it. It was great.
2: You know, for this to happen at a sporting event is certainly unique, but for it to happen at all is really kind of crazy, the way this organically started and then just kind of took off. Because as you guys start this all, more and more people start to come over, even older dudes who maybe shouldn't have their shirts off, right?
4: Yeah.
2: And then you have this exciting finish on Friday night for the Cardinals, so that brings it all together, right?
4: Yes, sir.
2: So what happened in the aftermath of Friday then? When do you guys realize that this is really a thing, and then Ollie kind of, you know, contacts you and there's tickets bought and all that? When do you realize the way that this is taking off?
4: I'll say Saturday morning we kind of woke up and our Instagram was getting a few followers and our Twitter went from, our Twitter was non-existent before Friday night. I woke up and there was few hundred followers on that, and I just throughout the day, I think we got on the bus, it was 1500 followers. So then we see the quotes from Ollie, and then Cardinals contact us with 20 tickets. And I remember posting a picture after BG walked us off down 8-4, he had a walk off single. I'm posting a video, and that video got like 50,000 views within 30 minutes. So I think it was some like Tarps Off coming to Bush, we'll be there shortly. I mean, it was just all like, I just don't even know.

0: insane.
1: I know, right? So much fun.
0: The hours have been insane.
1: So you had a clubhouse visit. Tell me about that.
0: That was unreal. I mean, thank you, Ollie. Thank you, Cardinals, just for allowing us to even have the opportunity to go in there and go meet all the players. I mean, we were told whenever we got there at the game, we had I had an interview, and I was told, like, do not leave the game early. after the game, stay right here. We're going to come get you. And after the game, they came and got us and said, well, y'all want to go meet Ollie? We were like, absolutely. So we walk all the way down, go to the entrance of the clubhouse, and we're like, oh, my goodness. Like, this is not real.
1: Yeah.
0: And then out comes Ollie, and we start roaring in Ollie chants. And then Ollie comes out, and he's like, y'all want to come in? We're like, absolutely. We go in, and boom, we got Jordan Walker, who have to look up like a skyscraper, too.
1: Yes. And
0: then we got Mason Wynn over there. We got Dustin May, Ryan Stanek, JJ's in there. I mean, Pozo. I mean, it was just great. I mean, getting the opportunity just to even look at those guys like face to face, it's insane.
1: It is nuts. It really is. So the ride continues. So you're at, like, even this afternoon, you're at Buffalo Wild Wings, right?
0: Yes, sir.
1: What was that about? What, they invited you to come on over?
0: Well, no, I just sent out a tweet and I forgot something. Oh yeah, I think they were doing a little advertising in there, and they were like $9.99 for bottomless apps. Sure, I'd stay on those. So I text the VP of SFA. I text him a picture of it, and he's like, he loves it. His name's Dr. Willis. Dr. Willis was typing out a message to send, so he sent it. I copied and pasted, posted it. Within 10 minutes, they were like, be on the lookout for y'all's DMs. Still haven't got one yet, but we will. But we decided, we're like, we got to eat here now. It's a sign. So we're eating at one in the middle of St. Louis right now. I don't really know where we are, but
1: that's all right.
0: Here,
1: so what about you're doing the first pitch tonight? How is that working? Is the entire team throwing out the first pitch, or is there going to be a designated first pitcher, or do you know yet?
0: No, so I think it's just going to be me doing it, but the whole team's going to be out on the field, and you know, it may get a little crazy while I'm up there on the mound. Yeah.
1: I think that's okay. I think everyone will be okay with it getting a little crazy because we're really enjoying this right now. How did you guys and your team, Stephen F. Austin, fare over the weekend?
0: We were 1-2. Started off game one, the pitcher, me, struggled to find the zone, gave up some runs there, didn't play our best game. And then Tuesday, we woke up in the morning, rain delays. We had our best pitcher, Ben Steck, on the mound. He was throwing, getting ready. But we were like, or in the back of my mind, I was like, don't delay. I want to go to the Cardinals game. But ended up the Cardinals getting delayed too, so it worked out great. So Ben pitched that game. He went the full game. It was wet, rainy, so we kind of took a little bit to get going, but we got going. We were down 8-4 in the sixth inning. In the sixth inning, our four-hole Gage smoked a bases-clearing triple.
1: Nice.
0: So that was 8-7. We got out. And then the bottom of the seventh, it was like hit, walk, strikeout. And then BG came up. BG hit a liner over third baseman's head, and Kincaid scored on the way home. Walk off, celebrate, and then right after celebrating, get back and go to the game. And then yesterday, it just wasn't our game. We played good. We hit good. It just, we fell up short. Had one bad inning, just ruined the game for us. But we had so much fun here. Definitely memorable, and we're hoping that we could play our way here next season again.
1: Well, guys, it was incredible. It really is. I mean, you got the whole city kind of buzzing about it. I think a lot of people outside of the city, too, because you know how, you know, far the reach of Cardinal Nation goes. So thank you. You know, the fans, we're having fun because, as you guys probably know, the expectations weren't very high. This team has exceeded expectations. And then that infusion of energy the other night, man, that might go a lot further than you guys think. So it's awesome. And congratulations on, you know, executing something really, really fun that you guys will never forget the rest of your lives.
0: Yes, sir. Yes, sir.
1: Good luck to you guys. Keep in touch, okay?
0: All right.
1: Thank you, Bryce. Thank you, Caleb. Hey, by the way, one question. Did you guys ever pay your friend back for the tickets?
0: I think most I did. I think did you pay Zach back?
2: Yes.
0: Yeah.
1: Okay, all right, good. We want to make sure Zach's covered. We want to make sure he's covered. We'll see you guys. Thank you.
0: Yes, sir. Have a good one.
1: All right, take care.

0: here. I've been around a lot of things in sports, and I can safely say I've never seen anything like this in the way that it took off. And I don't like the fact that it's happening in other stadiums. I think that needs to be prohibited by Major League Baseball, Ethan. But I just put up, you had those guys on your podcast that you do last night, video podcast, and it is awesome. So I just linked to that on the X, formerly Twitter. You can follow me at Mark Reardon, KFTK. But Ethan also had a great chat with those guys, and there may not have been a little disrobing on the video podcast. There is not a chance in hell that I'm doing that. And, you know, I've been rather impressed because I don't know about you, Sue, but I'm looking out there. I'm like, man, I know that I couldn't compete with my shirt off, but a lot of those guys look pretty good. Even some of the older dudes out there looked really good.
1: Yeah, those who do it have a reason for doing it,
0: right,
1: generally.
0: Right. You know? I always had to, you know, for years, we haven't done this well. We always used to get somebody that would come from Mercy or wherever, and they would do a flu shot, right? So I would have to remember to wear short sleeves on that day, because if I had to take my shirt off in front of the nurse, it was the worst thing. I felt badly for her with no upper body strength
2: very
0: whatsoever.
2: Thoughtful. Mark, I'm telling you, it's been such a fun few days. Tonight's going to be a lot of fun. I'm going to make my way over to Busch Stadium after the show concludes here at 6 o'clock. And I, even with it being a rainy night, even with it being a Tuesday, I expect it to be,
0: it's gonna be
2: pretty
0: fun.
2: Darn rowdy. There's going to be a lot of young guys up there. And let me just say this. I think that this will end up being our generation's seat cushion night. I really do. This is going to be something that us Cardinal fans that are my age are going to look back and say, yeah, we were a part of that. This is going to be something to look back on. It's something, in my opinion, that's never really happened in baseball history.
0: No.
2: When you look at how not only the fans doing what they did, but the team engaging,
0: reacting and
2: with
0: engaging,
2: it the way that they have.
0: Yeah.
2: It's been a very special few days here in St. Louis.
0: I love it. I mean, and who saw it coming, right?
2: Nobody.
0: So I think it's super cool. So we'll keep highlighting it, and you know, who knows how long it's going to last. We have some air show tickets to give away. This is fun coming up here, the Spirit of St. Louis Air Show out in Chesterfield in just a couple of weeks, and we have tickets to give away. So these are for Saturday, June 6th. The tickets I'm going to give away for the first couple of days. Then later in the week, we'll have some tickets for Sunday. So if you'd like to go Saturday, June 6th, it's the 6th and the 7th. Of course, I think we're on the four-year anniversary of me flying and, you know, losing my lunch in the cockpit of a Blue Angel.
1: 4 years.
0: Yeah, can you believe it or not?
1: No.
0: I think it's been 4 years. Caller number 7 will win a pair of tickets to the air show. If you are going to call, and Ethan will take your phone call, 314-241-9797, 241-9797. You'll go to see the air show, and we'll kind of highlight that here in the next couple of weeks to tell people what to expect, but it's always a lot of fun.
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1: Well, it's not too bad out there, but we do have some light rain here and there throughout the area, not everywhere. Westbound 70, some moderate volume at Jennings Station Road, past the airport, and at 79 and Wentzville, that kind of thing. 64 is heavier, and that's Kings Highway out through McCausland. Some moderate volume headed for 270, and then just east, well, let's just call it approaching Clarkson, and then that goes out through Boone's Crossing. A little bit slow, and I just mean pockets, a little bit slow as well at Highway N. Now, southbound 270, it's mainly moderate volume, but it stretches from Olive down through 44. We're fine on the Poplar Street Bridge, 44 eastbound, slow in front of the Arch Grounds. 70 eastbound on the Illinois side, slowing at 64. At 64 eastbound, slows at 255. I'm Sue Thomas, and that's Traffic 97.1 FM Talk, St. Louis Conservative.

0: All right, we are going to get you on track when it comes to your retirement. We're going to have another seminar with Thomas and the team from the Retirement Advisor Group to announce very, very soon. But in lieu of that, if you're curious about how much money you're going to have in retirement, if you don't have a plan, if you have a plan that you're not really satisfied with right now, if you'd like to know how you can roll over your 401k and IRA into a worry-free retirement, that's what they're there, and this is what they do at the Retirement Advisory Group. I mentioned the seminars. We'll have another one of those coming up. 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
4: One of the advantages that you have when you listen to a show like this is you're likely not a crazy person who thinks that the climate was at any point going to end within a period of 7 to 12 years. Because, ladies and gentlemen, we are at the 20th. And look, I knew this. A lot of us knew it at the time that it was a joke. And we mocked the doom and gloom, but it's the 20th anniversary of Al Gore's defining documentary, right? Remember that? All of the things that were going to happen within 10 or 20 years never, ever, ever happened. And they didn't happen because they were all a bunch of hoo-ha anyway. Can I say that? Hoo-ha?
5: I think hoo-y? You can.
4: I want to say something else, but then I get, you know, please in trouble don't. If I don't bump myself or dump myself. But yeah, this is crazy. And, you know, there's not enough coverage of something like this, unfortunately. And I give credit to the Wall Street Journal because the movie was called, of course, An Inconvenient Truth. And, you know, the more modern version of this is Greta Thunberg, that poor kid who was abused by her parents. And she's still out there. Look, 7 years ago, she told me that we wouldn't be around and we're still here. But it was in 1992 that actually Al Gore. Remember when Rush used to say his name just as one way he would say Al Gore? Do you remember that at all?
5: No.
4: There's a reason for that, actually, and I'm connected to that. And for those people who used to listen to Limbaugh. So I worked with a guy named Rob Carson. He's still on Newsmax and does stuff. He's an old radio guy. We did a morning show in Columbia, Missouri. He used to, in the 90s, create some of those parody pieces. You know, Limbaugh, before, in my opinion, he took himself just a little bit too seriously. He was an amazing master entertainer, and he did a lot of comedy in the early days of his show, and Rob would produce these bits that he would use. We'd produce them in Columbia, Missouri. He'd send them to WABC, and Johnny Donovan from WABC was the mastermind behind it. And then what would happen is he would use a lot of those in two ways. He'd either play them as a bit on his show, or in later years, they would run in the spots where there wasn't local ads that were sold. You know what I mean? So you might hear them. But there was this, and I can't even remember what happened back then, Sue, but there was the House Post Office scandal. And Rob, my friend, did this bit where he had Al Gore as a vampire. And he was like, oh, I'm Al Gore. And ever since he did that bit, Rush pronounced Al Gore's name as Al Gore. He always did it as just one name. So he writes this book, Earth in the Balance, and he says the evidence of an ecological Holocaust is as clear as the sound of glass shattering in Berlin. He claimed, according to predictions,

0: Maybe he was quoting a soothsayer that he met in Reno. Maybe he did some research at the local facility for the criminally insane. But, you know, that thing won an Oscar, An Inconvenient Truth, in May 20 years ago. And who's going to actually do a follow-up to say this was one of the dumbest movies? He's the Chicken Little of climate change. Think about what happened in the aftermath of that, how the rest of the media fell in line. Now, I consider myself, and I've said this many times, look, ladies and gentlemen, the climate is changing. The climate will continue to change. The difference is in how much we are causing that. And then it goes a step further. And this is where it becomes really important, what Al Gore and Greta Thunberg and all the other nut jobs don't want to admit, including a lot of your lefty progressive friends. There is nothing that we can do about it. Nothing we can do about it. In fact, we've done a lot. We've reduced our emissions. We got fracking. That's not good enough either. The environmentalists don't like that. So stop the madness. The planet's going to be fine. Adaptation is where we should be. And we should have always been talking about adaptation. I've said this many times before, too, that if in the end, now I wouldn't say this about Florida, but if in the end we lose California in the whole mix, it's underwater, I'm out in Vegas with beachfront property. So I really don't care if we lose California. But the bottom line is we're not losing anything. And the whole claim about the beach, all this nonsense was all a bunch of BS for years and years and years. And for people who don't see that, I really think that there's a mental illness that's involved. And let me compare it to this, because these are the same people. And I promise you, they're already doing it because of the hantavirus. And now we got Ebola, right? The same people, and I hope you're not one of them, but the same people that wore masks well after the point where you should have worn masks, the mask up people, the people that wore more than one mask, and those are the same people that believe this nonsense. And they believed it for years. And they try to shame their friends. It was there was something that was great. Who was it, Sue? I think I may have pulled this audio and not played it. Bill Maher had someone on the show that was all into this, you know, oh my God. But Bill exposed him as the biggest hypocrite ever, because they take the private jets over to Cannes and anything. Oh man, I can't remember who this was, but Bill Maher basically told this A-list celebrity, I'll think about it in a second, that anything in your life that you may have thought that you did to offset your carbon footprint has been eliminated by one of your damn trips to Cannes. And I don't even think, I got to figure out who this was, because it was great audio. And these Hollywood celebrities and the virtue signalers, they don't get it, right? They just don't get how stupid they look. And if you were one of those people that bought into this or spread any of the nonsense that Al Gore tried to spread, then you're equally culpable and ignorant about all these things. Yes, the climate is changing. We cannot control it. Okay, so we better adapt and figure things out, which is what most smart scientists want us to do. And I think they're finally coming around to it. Even the most extreme climate alarmists, they'll admit that we can't do anything about it, because what they want is for all of us to live in like a 300 square foot box and have no cars and all that. That's not realistic. We're still going to need to live our lives. The climate alarmists have been exposed as complete and total frauds.
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2: We've got an accident now westbound 70 past 79. They've got the two left lanes blocked and traffic is jamming up behind it. Now, that's the worst of it on 70. Other than that, it's just been moderate volume. Now, southbound 170, there is an accident reported, and it's just a little bit south of Forest Park Parkway. Look for a jam back through Olive. Also lined up westbound 40, Kings Highway out through McCausland. Eastbound, a little slow east of Lindbergh through Big Bend. Southbound 270, slow pockets. Now, this is Page down past Doherty Ferry, but it's not too heavy. We've got 44 westbound slowing in front of the Arch Grounds and a jam on the Illinois side. It's not bad on the Poplar Street Bridge, but 64 eastbound, kind of slow between 111 and 157, and that is due to road work. I'm Sue Thomas. That's traffic. 97.1 FM Talk, St. Louis Conservative.
0: I am of the belief that you can have a lot of fun when you're talking about a flooring project, especially if you work with a team from Michael's Flooring Outlet. Because, look, if you want to put something fresh in your home, about a year and a half ago, the Reardon family decided, because my daughter's room, which is still a natural disaster, FEMA would come in today and declare it that way. But our bunny, which we've had now for a little while, was chewing into her carpeting when he was little. And we just thought having carpeting out of that room overall and another bedroom upstairs was a good idea. So I went to work with Mike and the team, came up with a plan. We had great product. It didn't bust the budget.

0: And then when I was out of town when they did that, I came back in town and there was some product that was left. 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
6: Holding back for now. I'm Tom Graham, Fox News. President Trump once again pulling back on a threat and holding off on fresh military attacks on Iran, allowing more time for negotiations.
7: The president's planned strikes on Iran for today were called off as Arab partners say a nuclear deal could be close.
8: We may have to give him another big hit. I'm not sure yet. You'll know very soon.
7: President Trump speaking with reporters outside the White House, where construction is underway for a new ballroom in East Wing.
8: I think it's going to be potentially the most beautiful building in all of Washington.
7: Congress is considering a $1 billion budget request from the Secret Service as part of the East Wing construction. President Trump says funding for the actual ballroom is coming from private donations. At the White House, Jared Halpern, Fox News.
6: The Trump administration is asking for a 13% increase in the Justice Department's budget.
9: This underscores our department's renewed focus on reducing violent crime, combating the fentanyl crisis, strengthening border and immigration enforcement, expanding fraud prevention, and ensuring our law enforcement agencies have the resources they need.
6: Acting Attorney General Todd Blanche speaking before the Senate Appropriations Subcommittee. President Trump is wading into several primary races. He's now throwing his support behind GOP Texas Attorney General Ken Paxton, who's running against Republican incumbent Senator John Cornyn. Vice President J.D. Vance reacting.
10: I've known John Cornyn for a long time, but unfortunately, you know, when it really counted, Ken Paxton was there for the country, was there for the president, and that's why he ultimately earned the president's endorsement.
6: Following the president's endorsement, Senator Cornyn said Paxton would be a, quote, weak nominee. On Wall Street, stocks finishing in the red. The Dow falling 322 points, the NASDAQ off 220, while the S&P 500 dipped about 49 points. 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
14: All about clouds and cool temperatures for any evening plans. And overnight tonight, we'll go down to 55. There'll still be a few light showers around, but they are fading. No chance of thunderstorms. Then Wednesday, partly to mostly cloudy skies. Cool day in the 60s, 69 for the high. Wednesday night, partly cloudy, a chilly 52. Thursday, partly sunny and nice, 73. More showers and some thunderstorms, non-severe, coming back on Friday. 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Chief Meteorologist.

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2: Well, I'm always excited for the show, but maybe even more so on Tuesdays because we have George Rosenthal from Throttle Neck coming up. 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What happens is, and we came up with this idea several months ago, you know, George has always been a great expert that we've relied on and a great sponsor as well. But when he was at CES in Las Vegas a few months ago, we're like, man, this is unreal, some of the content and some of the things that he is talking about. So we started the segment. At first, we were going to do it every other Tuesday. We have too much stuff, so we're doing it every Tuesday. And I have some things that I want to talk about, but he is going to talk about the race of AI code breakers. There's some other things that are happening out there. A lot of times we focus on AI, but there are a couple even little stories in the news that relate to AI and technology that I want to toss out to him. So we'll do that coming up at 5:30. Tomorrow night at 5 o'clock, our friend Dwayne Patterson from hotair.com. I will be out on Friday. Brad Young, who is actually a guest in the last hour, is going to be in. He's going to host a roundtable with David Barklage and Ted House. I'm going to head out to Las Vegas in the desert for a few days back on Tuesday after the holiday. We're joined right now by former Missouri State Senator John Lamping, who's a regular on the roundtable and a good friend. Hello, John. How are you this afternoon? I hope you're well.
3: Good day to you, Mark. Beautiful here out in Augusta.
2: You know, and I just cut part of what you said off because I was in this temporary studio. This is the first time I've really had to punch a caller in. And I was in this other studio last week, and my brain is still used to the other studio, so I apologize for that. But I think what you were saying is a beautiful day in Augusta this afternoon, right?
3: That's right. The rain has stopped, and it's just beautiful.
2: I had to ditch out of your rock and roll date offer for Saturday night, but you're very good friends with Mike, the guitarist from Stained. Did you go out and see the show on Saturday?
3: Yeah, it was great. Mike Mushok has been a longtime friend, but it's definitely a coming of age. So Mike has two children, Mike and Maddie. They're twins, and they're both freshmen in college, and they were at the concert. So
2: wow.
3: Yeah, it's amazing. You know, it's pretty cool to think that when you're a freshman in college and you go see your dad, it's got to be pretty cool. But what's really interesting is that Stained has blown up on TikTok at the university level. And there are people at the concerts now that are they're calling out for them to play songs they don't normally play because they're being popularized on TikTok.
2: Isn't that crazy? I mean, that is not unique. It's happened with a lot of artists, and I love the organic nature of that, and that's really cool. And you were we went to a baseball game with Mike years ago. One time you and I watched one of the Stained shows from like, oh no, this was when he was with that different band from like on stage at the amphitheater, and that was really cool. But unfortunately, and I should have invited you Sunday night because my date, Johnny Holzman from the Well Hungarians, I was going to take him to go see Triumph, and then he ditched out, so I went to that show by myself the other night, hanging out with Todd Kearns, who's one of the coolest people on the planet. He was playing bass for Triumph. He also plays in Slash's band. So you should have been my rock and roll date on Sunday, John, and I apologize for that.
3: Well, you get me next time.
2: Well, let's talk about some national politics first here. The legislative session wrapped up in Missouri. I got a few things that I can poke around with you on that. But, you know, one of the things that I noticed, maybe this goes back 6 weeks now, John, when we were doing the Fish Fry broadcast, I had brought up, you know, some concerns about the way this stuff was going with Iran. You sort of agreed with me at the time. And that was 6 weeks ago. So I jokingly said to Congressman Onder in the last hour, hey, you know, I've been out of the news cycle here a couple of days. Are we still in a war with Iran? Obviously, I'm joking about that. But what do you consider the status of that operation right now? And how concerned are you that we're not finishing the job?
3: Well, we're definitely at war. And I, my concern really from the very beginning, you know, it was pretty cool how that unfolded. I think I was a guest on your show 3 out of 4 weeks. And the first week they had the war hadn't started until the next day. And right at the very beginning, my biggest concern was that politically this was not a very good idea. Like, obviously, the administration would suggest that there's a rationale for what they did, mm-hmm. and ultimately we'll come to understand that. But we're not going to learn that. We're not going to believe that, I think, in this county.

0: calendar year, and you know, it's an election year, and everything's so tight in Congress. So my concern then was that this would drag on, and it's exactly what it's done. There seemingly is no one to really negotiate with. We've seen inflation, as you might expect, and I would suggest to your listeners that the real impact of the Gulf War, whatever we're calling it, Iran War, as far as inflation is concerned, is in front of us. I think we're going to have a very difficult time having you know, things like PPI and CPI not be closer to 6% by the time election takes place. So if not for the fact we're running against Democrats who seemingly as a party have just gone extreme left, and given a couple of these really big court decisions, both in Virginia and then obviously at the Supreme Court, which advantages Republicans, I would think that the midterms would be almost lost. But after those court decisions, it'll probably be very close.
1: So I think both of us love that this president sometimes does really big and bold things and brave things and things that other presidents have never done. And he gets stuff done, right? I want to say a different word, but he gets S done. In this case, what you said in those early days, and I kind of shared those thoughts with you, was completely borne out in the New York Times piece that came out just a couple of weeks after that, where, and no one has ever challenged the reporting on this, where you had people in the room. At first, J.D. Vance wasn't even there on a Saturday. But then when they were meeting about this with all the people, you know, Rubio, everyone's in the room, they all basically tell, I don't know if there's anyone that says this is a great idea. Even General Kane says, look, one of the things you should even be thinking about here is this could potentially deplete our missile, you know, arsenal, if you will. So nobody really seems it's a good idea, but you defer to the commander in chief. He's the guy that ultimately makes the decision. You have to have respect for that. So yeah, I think even Trump knows that politically it wasn't the smartest thing to do. But now what I get concerned about is like what you just referred to. What is going to happen in the future? He seems impatient. There's other military, you know, objectives here that probably can still be met. I think they're giving them a little bit more time in hopes that someone's going to come to the table with a plan that's workable. But John, we've been waiting that for 47 years, and I can't see that negotiations or diplomacy is going to have any effects here on ending this.
0: Yeah, it seems very much as if Trump wants the way out. I mean, he has got such a great sense of the politics in most situations. He's great at reading the room. He also knows the importance of a third act. He needs to get out of this this war. And he's challenged by the fact that, in particular, Israel is not interested in peace. Israel thinks this should continue to go on. And it's smart that they've been kind of quiet these last weeks. But at the beginning, it seemed very much as if we went to war because Israel was going to go to war. That seemed to be the greatest determination, and member Rubio in the first 48 hours said just that exact same thing. So it's a big problem, and like I said, it's we're fortunate as Republicans that the Democrats are behaving the way they're behaving. But nonetheless, you know, you look at the polls, and the polls can be very, very deceiving. They're not favorable, and you know, gas is at what, 4.20 in the St. Louis area, and there's no reason to think it's not going to be closer to 5.
1: I know. I don't get it. Now, how can you? This is what drives me crazy. How can you? And I've had people come on my show who are elected officials. Well, you know, gas prices were high during Biden too. And well, I don't care. I don't care about that. What I care about is what's happening right now. Because what happens in a situation like that to me is then you sound like them. You sound like the Democrats. You sound like, you know, Biden. I had a guy that, you know, chimed in today, and you know, he was responding to Bob Anders' interview, and he said, look, November can't get here soon enough. This is not what I voted for. Right. So there are people, and I don't know if those are independent voters, but there are people that are kind of breaking off, and the coalition is fracturing. I don't know where this leaves J.D. Vance. I mean, he was out there even today before the White House press corps because Carolyn's on maternity leave. But Ben, if this keeps dragging on and on, how is this going to be good for any Republicans?
0: Well, again, it's a good thing that we're not running. There's not a presidential race this November. And like I said, the way the maps are being redrawn, that's the biggest reason that I think Republicans will, in all likelihood, maintain the majorities is because of how the maps have been drawn. So, no, it puts everybody in a precarious situation. It was, like I said the very first day, it was not politically wise to do what he did. So, in some level, he took a certain amount of courage because it was not a very good political move. I don't think anybody even denies that. And I think privately, the president even knows he needs a way out, and hopefully gets one soon.
1: No, I think the president's aware. I think the administration's aware. But again, it's just how do you kind of wrap this up in the middle of everything else going on? So I don't know what the plan would be. But, you know, you said something earlier that caught my attention. There was, you know, information or you know, information from the CIA or whatever, that this was more imminent than we thought. But then how can you go in and say you destroyed all this? And then last week he said something really confusing. I don't know if it was lack of sleep because he was doing stuff overseas, where he seemingly in one interview indicated that it wasn't even that important to get the highly enriched uranium, which was completely baffling to me because I thought that was mainly the main goal.
0: Yeah, look, he had two wildly successful military operations, the first bombing in Iran and then what happened in Venezuela. And I think he just felt at the moment in time at the end of February that this too would be, you know, a 1 week, 2 week, 3 week thing. And each time he had gone in and done those other things, his popularity just continued to rise. And at the end of the day, it's, you know, he did something that most political observers over a long period of time always had suggested, as bad as it would be that Iran would have a nuclear bomb, it would be that much more difficult to try to eradicate them of the bomb. That just the nature of the Strait of Hormuz and where it sits and where all the oil supplies are. I mean, this is the world's largest oil shock in the history of our time, and it's kind of amazing that there's like a lethargy amongst the community. I'm involved in the financial markets, and even there's almost this assumption that, well, this will be over soon, and things will be fine. And the reality situation is that this oil supply has been cut off, and it's just now beginning to impact people, not just at the pump, but all the other things that go into that they also use petroleum products or things that are flown through the Strait of Hormuz. I don't know if you saw that we're going to have the smallest winter wheat crop in 109 years in this country because we can't get the fertilizer. So,
1: yeah, there's a lot of
0: interesting second half of the year in this space.
1: A lot of fallout for sure. Now, one thing that has not happened yet, and I don't think I've seen a fair amount of traditional conservative media or lawmakers be critical of Trump in any way, shape, or form on Iran.
0: It's not politically expedient.
1: Yeah.
0: Look at the power that he has. I mean, look, there's to the extent that there's two types of Republicans. We have two very distinct types of Republicans. We've got, you know, very much the establishment wing, John Thune, the group that runs the Senate, that, you know, Cornyn just lost the endorsement down in Texas, and you know, the senator down in Louisiana just lost his primary vote. That wing of the party is very, very unpopular with Republicans. They're only in office because they are the only choice when the time comes. And so there's no competition for the party other than what Trump represents. So you're with Trump and you're on board with him, or there's nowhere else to go. And the shelf life of these less than conservative Republicans is very short
1: for
0: the next election.
1: So
0: there's no pushback because there's no power in what would be the pushback.
1: Well, let me take you to Texas. This was going to be my next line of questions anyway. So, yeah, the president endorses Ken Paxton. He's the attorney general. He is more of a MAGA ally. John Cornyn, as you indicated, way, way more, you know, traditional establishment, whatever you want to say about him. But what's interesting is when this primary happened a few weeks ago, Trump made it very clear that he was going to weigh in. And then he did nothing. He did nothing for a couple of months, really. And what the reporting is today is that initially, and I believe this because I think he was going to try to back Cornyn, that's what we were hearing, that they even had drafted a pro-Cornyn statement. But in the end, who he goes with is Paxton because he's more of a loyalist, and I guess he sees the writing on the wall with what the establishment, you know, supporters would think, or the establishment opponents would think here. But that's a pretty big deal, obviously. He comes in late here, but obviously he feels like he needs to, I guess, John.
0: I'd be curious to know after the fact who actually got to him. I mean, Paxton is the only choice in my mind in this race. He was out in front. He and Eric Schmidt had filed many lawsuits together as attorney generals. It's interesting inside the MAGA movement. There's only a handful of people that are willing to really go out and fight and take on things. A lot of other people are just along for the ride. Lindsey Graham, I'm talking about you, and Paxton's not one of them. He's a big fighter, you know, and it's like, and to the extent that, you know, Senator Schmidt's attorney general career was a good one where he was out there fighting on behalf of this administration, the Trump administration. Paxton was every bit of that and more, and he should be the senator. He will be the senator, and it will have been hundreds of millions of dollars wasted trying to prop up you know, a 24-year veteran guy.
1: It's a waste, of money. I know. That's my concern. Yeah. Look, Cornyn's looking at his fifth term here, and he barely finishes above Paxton in the first primary. But look, there's still, you know, I think you're right. I think Paxton, because of Trump, wins. But look, it's not impossible for Cornyn to still pull this out because he's got the name recognition, because he's got the money, and he certainly could do it. So this is going to be interesting to watch. But to your point, I think it's going to be a big waste of money. And I think originally what happened was is they were thinking that they would support Cornyn, not because he was maybe a better fit, but because they were worried about this Tallarico guy. When we always hear, you know, the same thing with Beto O'Rourke, oh, there's a chance that the Democrats are going to take this back. The conventional wisdom would be that, and you have a hard time believing, I have a hard time believing this, John, right? Texas is Texas. But there are people that seem to think that if it's Ken Paxton, that Tallarico is going to be at least given a more of a shot in Texas to become a Democrat senator.
0: Well, they're wrong. Paxton will be the next senator. And Paxton did probably one of the shrewdest political moves that I've seen in my time watching, when he offered to step down if Cornyn could get the Save America Act passed through the Senate. And it's very unusual that anyone in office is willing to give up their office for the better of the good, you know?
1: Yeah.
0: So to the extent that the Save America Act should be passed, it's a glaring example to the ordinary man and woman out there that this establishment Republican Party is worthless. This is such an obvious thing. 70-80% of the country, Democrats and Republicans alike, think it should pass. And so when Paxton came out and said, "Look, if Cornyn gets this thing passed, I'll step down." What a brave and bold thing!
1: I look
0: forward to more of that when this time in Senate.
1: I would have loved for that to happen, but you know it didn't, unfortunately. And that's a bit of a failure here with this spring in the administration. John, awesome to have you on. We'll see you on the roundtable soon.
0: Take care.
1: All right, take care.
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3: Well, if you are headed into Illinois, we look fine on the Poplar Street Bridge. A little bit slow eastbound 70 at 64. And then 64 eastbound has a slow pocket as you head toward 157. That, of course, due to road work. Now, westbound 70, the latest is there's an accident on the Blanchett Bridge, and traffic is stacked up behind it back to 270. There's also an accident on 70 westbound, past 79. So if you're traveling in that area, you're going to encounter that jam. So it's a slow go. What's better is 64. It's just got the usual volume. Kings Highway out through McCausland, a little bit of 270, and then at Lake St. Louis Boulevard. Now, southbound 270 is moderate volume, but it does stretch from Olive through Doherty Ferry. 55 is in pretty good shape. And other than that, we look okay. If you're traveling through North County, things look great. I'm Sue Thomas, and that's Traffic 97.1 FM Talk, St. Louis Conservative.
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4: Got some tickets to give away this week for the Spirit of St. Louis Air Show. Now, this is important. You need to pay attention to this. Although most people won't. They'll just call and say, what I win? That's what happens. But don't call yet, even though some of you have tried. These tickets are for Saturday, June 6th. Okay, so today and tomorrow, since I wasn't here yesterday, we got tickets to give away for the first day of the air show. Thursday and Friday, the tickets are for Sunday. So if you'd like to go to the air show on Saturday, June 6th at Spirit of St. Louis Airport out in Chesterfield, and you're calling number 5 on the contest line right now, which is 314-241-9797. Call number 5. You are a winner. It's provided by the Spirit of St. Louis Air Show. Our friend Mark Sutherland has hooked us up. This is a great air show. It's going to be a lot of fun. Take the family out there. So keep this in mind. It is not this weekend, but the following weekend after, well, it's the first weekend in June, I think I should say, because again, Memorial Day goes all the way till, or the week of next week goes all the way to the weekend, doesn't it? It's not, when is June 1st is what I'm trying to say.
5: Oh, okay.
4: I can't even put my thoughts together.
5: Okay,
4: sorry.
5: Okay, hang on. That June 1st is on a Monday.
4: Right, but that is a week from this Monday.
5: Week from this coming Monday.
4: Right, yeah. Right. That's what I'm saying.
5: Yeah, week after the actual Memorial Day.
4: So the air show would be
5: doing math. Mm-hmm.
4: 2 weeks after this. Call number 5, Ethan. Call number 5. I told him that, and then he just ignored me. See what happens there? Mm. So I'm confused by the whole Memorial Day is early thing.
5: Yeah,
4: really.
5: That's freaking me.
4: Yeah,
5: it's freaking everybody out,
4: right,
5: but it's the 25th.
4: Right, that's why I'm confused.
5: Yeah.
4: Let me just put it that way. I love this from... all right, Sue, this is risky to have you in the room, but I'm going to do it anyway. This is our mayor of New York using a cup that I used in my show open for probably 15 years when I was over on the other side of the building on Camo X.
6: The 9 most terrifying words in the English language are, I'm from the government and I'm here to help.
7: It's a good quote, but I disagree. I think 9 more terrifying words are actually, I worked all day and can't feed my family. We are going to use the power of government to lower prices and make it easier for New Yorkers to put food on the table.
5: Uh-huh.
7: It's not just that government can help. It's that government must help. And our government will help.
4: Yeah. No, you won't. You're not going to lower prices on anything.
5: No.
4: It's a complete joke, but that's what he's saying out there. But let me offer you another example in government inefficiency, because I went off on this on Friday. I thought I was through, Sue, and I'm not through. So the road that's by my house that was closed for 15 months was reopened on Friday, right? One of the purposes of this road project out in the Valley Park area, Hillsborough Road near Krause Farms and Paradise Valley Golf Course, that's an area that

0: floods a lot, all right? And it has flooded for years. So one of the goals was to put drainage in to make sure that the flooding wasn't as bad, right?
1: Okay.
0: So 15 months after this project started, on the first heavy rain, which occurred over the weekend, we already have a buckling and a cracking.
1: No.
0: So I'm not even kidding you. How can you work on something for that long? And by the way, I've driven it several times since it opened on Friday, and there's a lot of positives, okay? And the lanes are safer. But doesn't that sound like, I mean, it reminded me about the situation, not as dramatic, hopefully, as what happened on 55. They rebuild that bridge, and then they find out that they screwed something up, and they had to rebuild the whole thing again. Yeah. Now, I don't think that's this situation,
1: yeah.
0: Right. But, I mean, how can you literally have engineers and all these smart people and people from government blowing millions of dollars, and you put these drainage systems in and all this stuff and new asphalt, and the very first rain, there are cracks in the project. The very first rain. Congratulations, Valley Park and West Contracting, on another job well done.
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1: On the roads, a couple of accidents along westbound 70. Now, one is just past 141, and they've had the three right lanes blocked through their traffic jams behind it. Now, they just cleared the one past 79. That had been in the left lanes, so that one should get better, but we still have a serious jam headed for the Blanchette Bridge. Now, 6440 isn't as bad, but it's slow. Kings Highway out through McCausland, a little bit of 270. Eastbound is slow at the inner bounds. Now, southbound 270, it's moderate volume. This is Olive down through Doherty Ferry. We've got 44 downtown slowing in front of the Arch Grounds, and that's westbound. And on the Illinois side, 70 at 64. This is eastbound 70 coming off the Stan Musial Veterans Memorial Bridge. It's slow there and at 157. I'm Sue Thomas. That's traffic. 97.1 FM Talk, St. Louis Conservative.
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0: Day America in 2026.
1: All right, we gave away our tickets for the air show. We have more to give away tomorrow and the rest of the week as well. And again, the first couple of days here, we're giving away tickets for the Saturday of the air show. My friend Jeannie Sullivan from Pet Supplies Plus told me that the way to, you know, differentiate is that is Belmont Steaks Day on June 6th.
2: Oh, that's a good
1: that
2: point.
1: That seems early to me. By the way, I had a friend, I'm Saturday afternoon, I'm sitting around, and I played pickleball, and I was tired because I'm old, right? And my friend Rich, who we talk horse racing a lot, or Rich Krismer, who has done very well at the track, puts me on the winner for the Preakness. He gives me the hands it to me 3 hours before the race. I fell asleep and took a nap. I wake up. The horse that he gave me, that he gifted me, had just won at, I think it was 7 or 8 to 1, and I blew it. I know,
2: this
1: right?
2: This has not been your horse year.
1: It's not been my year, but maybe the Belmont Stakes will salvage it. Let's do this afternoon.
0: Tech Talk Tuesday with George Rosenthal of ThrottleNet. ThrottleNet.com.
1: Well, hello, George. How are you this afternoon?
3: Hello. Good to talk to you. And yes, I missed that race as well.
1: You know what? I don't think I ever brought this up to you, but I was going to. And I'll have to go back and look at this, but when the Derby took place, they had all the AI, you know, providers, whatever you want to call them, do like a pick for the Derby. And I don't know how AI ended up doing in that situation.
2: Oh,
1: so,
2: that's interesting.
1: Now, did you...
3: this way, I did the same thing and I would have lost.
1: Yeah, exactly. Now, did you guys see, just before we get started, I know you got a list of stuff, but did you see the story on 60 Minutes about Waymo and what they're doing in England right now?
3: Yes.
1: It was good, wasn't it?
3: It was so good. And I still can't believe the cab drivers, the human beings that drive the black cabs, have to go through so much. They have to learn 26,000 streets and intersections in London.
1: Sue, you would not believe 26, this. Yeah.
3: It's unbelievable.
1: So they have to take this test. They have to take a test. It's for these black cabs that are, you know, they've been around forever, right?
2: Right.
1: But unfortunately for the two guys that were interviewed, I don't think they really see the writing on the wall, because the one guy's, oh, we're always going to need these. Humans can always be better. I got bad news for him. No, it's going to be better in the end.
2: Oh.
1: But this one guy has been trying for like 10 years. He's taken the test all these years, and he finally passes it. And then the other dude doesn't pass it, and he's going to keep trying. I mean, I don't know what they're doing with the rest of their lives. But I think at a certain point, I mean, I felt bad, because when I saw the one guy made the comment about how humans are always going to be better, and he makes some analogy, I can't remember, it was like a hot dog stand at a fine restaurant. I'm like, dude, you have no idea what's coming here. And I felt kind of bad for him.
3: I know. He's a younger guy. I'd be different if he was a lot older and not with the program. But he was so young. The other guy took the test 49 times or 48 times or something like that.
1: Yeah.
3: Oh, yeah. You have to know every single thing about London or you can't get the job. But here's the thing. Waymo is coming in there and they're going to take over that, because you don't have to memorize anything anymore. The best routes are already planned out for you. And in fact, Waymo, if you saw what the representative said there, Mark, was they have 200,000 miles a week of recorded driving from around the country of Waymo. So imagine how much learning their AI is doing on a weekly basis. 200,000 miles a week is what it's learning on traffic signals and different scenarios and construction people, and maybe somebody's double parked, and all of those scenarios that happen in real life are now recorded. And I think that guy is way off.
1: Yeah, unfortunately, I do too. Now, one other thing I wanted to mention that was in the news that I saw, I think this was in the Washington Post today, and it's kind of fascinating. They said this. They said a Washington Post analysis of 50 hours of televised football, basketball, and hockey games found that betting references have become a ubiquitous part of the viewing experience. And the reason that they determined this, by the way, I could have taken a guess on that, right? Not really breaking news.
3: Yeah.
1: But the reason this is interesting in the context of our conversation is they had AI analyze 50 hours of sports on TV, and that's how they put this report together.
2: Huh.
1: So it was kind of interesting, because they're, you know, they're putting it to use, and they're, you know, they say that they developed a tool to analyze the broadcast. They were recorded in DC in December and January on 6 TV channels and 1 streaming service. The tool searched for promotional logos and and texts associated with gambling, however subtle or brief. Like if it's just popping up in a frame of video, that's going in as a plus, right? It finds gambling logos behind the goalposts and football stadiums, all these things that you might not even see. There's a Blackhawks hockey jersey right in the corner. It says Circa Sports. You know, we see Bet365 on all of our broadcasts now for the Cardinals. So I guess I'm not shocked that there was that much advertising, but it was interesting, George, in the way that they

0: broke this down because they used AI.
1: Yeah, absolutely. And AI is going to change all of the sports betting. Now, will it be always perfect? Of course not. But it's going to give you a lot more insight on every single aspect of the environment of that sporting event, from wind conditions to moisture on the grass, if it's golf, whatever it may be. No, it won't be always correct, but your bet is going to be a lot more of a safer bet using AI tools, especially as they get smarter in the coming years.
0: So your list was so long for me today. Fred had to email it to me, not text it, and now I can't even find the email. So I'm going to ask you what did you want to start with here today?
1: Well, the one thing that there's two stories that go together, three actually that go together, and it's all about the new biometrics and how AI is changing things. You remember how I always complained about the password and I hate the password?
2: Yes.
1: Can't wait for us to use our fingerprints and we're all going to use biometrics. Well, this is some craziness that on live TV, these guys took an AI engine, and I won't say what it is because you can use it for bad stuff, but they took an AI engine of a high-res picture of a celebrity that they had posted on their Instagram. They then used an AI sharpening tool to sharpen up the quality of the image, then zoomed in on this celebrity's fingerprints. From this person was making a V, like victory or peace, like a peace sign.
0: Yeah, yeah.
1: And it stole their fingerprints with accuracy from a high-res picture.
2: Okay, so, we talked about this on Sue's News, Georgia.
0: And
2: we were going to talk to you about it. So it is real.
1: It is real. It's 100% real. In fact, they did it live on TV and said within a 5 feet radius of a picture, it is incredibly easy to steal your fingerprints. So if you put any, and nowadays, if you get the iPhone 16, the iPhone 17, and of course the Samsung version of it, but if you get those high-end phones, the picture quality is by default at a high, high resolution. And then you put that out on the internet, and now somebody's got your biometrics to log into your computer or whatever they need to do with your fingerprint.
0: Oh my God.
2: I know.
0: What are we supposed to do? Cut our fingers off?
2: No, just don't do that.
0: Don't do a peace sign?
1: Yeah, don't do the peace sign anymore. Don't put or maybe do the bunny ears behind your best friend or your little brother. Don't do that.
0: In fairness, the finger that I use most, you would not be able to see my fingerprint. It would be my fingernail, just kind of staring out.
1: Well, when you do that, you're only going to see your fingernail. You're good. But if you use Face ID or any type of blur on the fingers, that'd be great. I know it's insane to have to blur out your hands, but it's getting to that.
2: George.
1: It's absolutely getting to that.
0: This is too nuts.
2: Is it really? So they didn't have special equipment. Their cameras were just that good. Then how did they translate that into something that they could actually use?
1: What's really spooky, Sue, is it wasn't even that good of an AI engine, and it wasn't even that high of a resolution of a picture. The AI was able to zoom in on their fingers and then discern where the edges are of the particular fingerprint and then recreate it. And it turned out to be accurate. So, and what else is nuts is you know these apps you download that you can change your face or it'll tell you how old you look.
2: Right.
1: Maybe there's a palm reading app. There's a beauty test app. All these apps now are being used by bad actors, and they're posting apps on the store, on Apple Store and Google Store. And if you use it to, make your face into a cute little parrot that talks, and you make these little cute little things. If it's using your face with any type of biometrics, your palm, that data can be stolen. I mean, they literally just uncovered a case where a single beauty test app stole 1,700 high-resolution versions of people's faces. So the app that you're using to change your face or read your palm is going to save that picture. Now, whether it's uploading it to a nefarious cloud or not is unknown at that point when you're doing it. But by that point, it's too late. So you got to be really careful. Now it's all about biometrics because, they're not trying to just steal your password. Now they want your face. They want your palm, your fingerprints.
0: Let me ask you a question here because I'm not very smart. Because look, I'm looking for a solutions guy, George. Okay, I fix things. I come up with solutions to problems.
2: Huh.
0: There's no way that you're ever going to go back, right? These cameras are only going to get better, and no one's going to stop posting pictures and all that. But wouldn't there be some sort of way with a code to break that and to prevent it from, I don't know, just some sort of technology that would say, okay, we know this is happening, but here's where we will work in some software adjustment to make sure that can't happen.

0: Maybe we can have AI come up with that,
1: yeah,
0: by the way.
1: I'm sure it will.
2: Yeah, exactly. Well, you know what happens is bad guys do bad stuff and good guys find a way to stop it. And then it happens again and again and again.
0: Exactly.
2: So what will end up happening is they'll end up with a built-in software into the camera that when you do bunny ears on your little brother, it blurs out the fingerprints to where AI can't read it. Is that available now? No. So will this story be relevant in the next 6 to 10 months? I don't know. But right now they're working on, I'm sure, little tools that can be built into cameras to digitally make your fingerprints blurry, which is insane to even talk about.
0: It really is. Tech Talk Tuesdays with our friend George Rosenthal from ThrottleNet. You had a topic on the list here that is called The Race of the AI Codebreakers, which sounds like a good game show or a TV show or maybe a movie. But what's that all about?
2: So this is literally all about trying to find holes in software before anybody else does. We talked a little bit about this on last time about how Google had found, you know, their research team had found hundreds and hundreds of zero-day flaws. These are flaws that have not been discovered by people, and yet the AI engine discovered hundreds of them before humans could. Well, I don't know if anybody out there is a Firefox user when it comes to their web browser. Mozilla is the parent company.
0: Not for a decade.
2: Right, exactly.
0: I used to use Firefox, though.
2: Yeah, no, it's still a great browser. At least they're taking some initiative. They found hundreds of zero-day bugs that were available by using Claude's new engine called Mythos. So they're out there now. It's becoming a real thing where people are trying to look for these zero-day exploits. So what does that mean? It means that your updating and patching has to be on the regular. Every single day, your phone, your tablet, your MacBook, your PC, your workstations all need to have these updates and these patches on a consistent basis. I mean, the biggest hole right now is if I have an employee's fingerprint, if I have their face, if I end up getting some personal identifiable information and I can get into their email account and then they quit or leave, if the owners don't remove that employee's credentials, I can own that network. So it's extremely important that if an employee leaves your business, as soon as possible, the fastest thing you should do is get them off of your network so that even if anybody's there watching the email or any of the communications, they can't break into that person's account. Make sure you have a password policy. I mean, we should be changing these on the regular. I mean, my goodness, using AI tools in your business is now, it's no longer a maybe this will be one day. It is, you need to be doing this now. Your AI tools need to be in place, monitoring your network, looking for nefarious things, bad actors doing bad things. Every single time an employee comes into your company and or leaves your business, AI tools need to be in the work doing the protection. So it's a race. It's an absolute race between who can find all the flaws in the software and who can fix them fast enough.
0: So let's kind of, this is separate but related, but one of the things that you also had on the list is, as you put it, your IT hygiene reminders. So this is crazy. So you listen to this. Microsoft has a monthly security payload, and out of a whopping 137 security fixes, 31 of them are classified as critical remote code executions. That doesn't sound like a good percentage to me. That sounds a little high.
2: That's very high. That's very high. And that's what we're talking about, where Microsoft is even finding massive amounts of zero-day bugs. These are bugs, or these are software gaps that literally could have been exploited hundreds of times or thousands of times over, and they're just now finding them. The big one here with that whole release that you just mentioned, Mark, is the Microsoft Word flaw. There's a flaw in Microsoft Word that allows, if you download, let's say somebody sends you an attachment in your email and you download it, it's a Word doc, it's from somebody you're expecting. But that person that you're expecting to send you something has already been infected. They're already watching their email. It's called a business email compromise. So they're already on this this network. The bad person's going to send you a Word doc. You open it, and just by opening it, in fact, let me back up. You don't even need to open it. If you just preview the document in a thumbnail preview, it will run a malicious code that will take over your computer. This is in the flaw right now. So you need to, the patch came out on Tuesday. So if you have not updated your Microsoft machines, the patch is out now. The May patch, get it. Lock it down. Get that patch installed as fast as possible to make sure that Word isn't open. Microsoft Word isn't open to the world when somebody opens a document they shouldn't. And again, it goes back to, if you get a document from somebody, even if you know who they are, pick up the phone.
0: Oh, I'm very suspicious. Yep, I've done it.
2: Text.
0: Yep, I've done it a couple times.

0: Because I've even been messaging lately in very unusual ways on Twitter where someone says, hey, may I ask you a question? And it's not the way that anyone would approach me, so I haven't even, you know, pressed on those things.
1: Okay, right? You know what got me the other day? Someone, and I'm sure this is fake, I haven't confirmed it, but one of my sisters-in-law sent me an invitation to a party, and I thought, well, that's interesting. I didn't know she was doing that. But, I mean, they always come up with something new.
0: It was a fake party?
1: I think it was a complete fake, but I think I did at least click part of that email. And that's how they get, George, they always come up with something to get me.
2: Always. Well, I mean, listen, I say this all the time, and people think it's kind of funny sometimes, but it's 100% true. Look, would you rather walk the streets and get shot at slinging drugs or sit at your desk and have AI make $100 million for you in 10 years?
1: Well,
2: that's what you can do. Now, you can go to prison for both, but the one of them is you're not going to get shot at. So that's what's happening is it's becoming the allure, and the AI tools are now so readily available that the bad actors are exploding in numbers.
0: Yeah,
2: this isn't something that's going away.
0: No. It's going to get worse. We call this segment Tech Talk Tuesdays, also known as
1: the daily
0: time when George scares the living daylights out of all of us. But we got to wrap it. We'll talk next week. Throttlenet.com/97.1. We'll see you next Tuesday.
2: You got it. Have a great rest of the week.
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1: Man, okay. There is an accident on westbound 70, and it's really just past 141. It looks like it may have been cleared now, but it created a jam that went almost back to Lindbergh, and it's just now starting to unwind. Well, what that did was put extra volume on 370. Now, the good news is they cleared the accident near 79, and things look fine. Somebody on X said, how come it's so, you know, light traffic out here from the 70 split out to Wright City? It's because all the accidents to the east of there was jamming up traffic. Now, if you are westbound on 64, just some moderate volume at Clayton Skinker, but eastbound is slowing east of Lindbergh through Big Bend. 55 looks good. On the Illinois side, 64 eastbound slowing at 157. 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I'm Sue Thomas. 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
0: Well, we had another real-life example last night of the power going out and maybe a lot of you not taking advantage of an offer to go to Generator Supercenter of St. Louis and get a free estimate on a Generac home standby generator, because if you had one of those, it would have kicked right in last night when the power went off. 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
2: Initiating sequence. 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
3: Well, President Trump actually answered some questions earlier today on a variety of topics, including Iran, saying he may need to hit hard again.
5: They come to the table, they're begging to make a deal, because they're begging to make a deal. I hope we don't have to do the one, but we may have to give them another big hit. We may have to give them another big hit. I'm not sure yet. You'll know very soon.
3: So you hear all the hammers and the stuff in the background. They're doing the East Wing, you know, makeover, and he was touring it.
5: It's the facade of the building. There will never be another building like this built. That I can tell. I built a lot of great things, but there will never be anything like this built. And what we have is the roof is dead flat with absolutely nothing but strength on it. It's very strong steel. It's drone-proof, and it's meant for our military to be able to stay on it. You get a view of Washington. Also, for the drone building capacity, some of that takes place right down here. You can see the very large piping.
3: Yeah, that's crazy, isn't it? The technology they've used for that. And then one other thing just related to the president, because I thought that this was funny and awkward, and they always get awkward. Mark Cuban hates Trump, right? Except he's with Trump today, and he did not support Trump. So here's the question.
6: It's pretty remarkable seeing you and Mark Cuban up there, and the fact that, obviously, Mark endorsed Kamala Harris back in 2021.
7: Well, he made a mistake. It was a big mistake.
8: Do you regret supporting former Vice President?
9: I'm not going into my politics at all.
3: He's not talking politics, even though he's the guy that opened his big mouth up about politics during the election over and over and over again and kind of made a fool out of himself. But look at the president's generosity in, forgiving a fellow billionaire, right? There you go. Wrapping up a Tuesday edition of the show in our new studio. So this is only my first day in here.
10: Same.
3: The engineers did a great job. We have cool looking screens and everything seems to be functioning. So we appreciate that. We're back tomorrow at 3.
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10: 70 westbound now looks great from downtown all the way out through Forestdale. 370 is a little bit slow there, headed for 141. And we've got eastbound 40 slow on either side of 170. No delays on the Illinois side at this hour. Not too shabby. 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And you can call them for their 26-point tune-up. 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
1: 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According to the Department of Homeland Security, for 10 consecutive months, U.S. Customs and Border Protection has reported zero illegal aliens released at the border. I'm proud to have worked with the Trump administration to secure our southern border and uphold our immigration laws, and will keep fighting to advance strong policies that protect Missourians and keep America safe.
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7: Iran might be playing with fire. I'm John Saucier, Fox News, as President Trump threatens again to resume strikes on Iran unless they agree to a deal in the next few days. Vice President J.D. Vance reacting at the White House.
8: But I will not say with confidence that we're going to reach a deal until we're actually signing a negotiated settlement here. And I think that it's ultimately up to the Iranians whether they are willing to meet us.
7: President Trump says he called off a round of strikes at the request of several countries in the Middle East. Police are still investigating that shooting at the Islamic Center in San Diego yesterday as a hate crime after two teenage suspects opened fire, killed three people, including a security guard. San Diego Police Chief Scott Wall says that guard exchanged fire with the shooters, saving the lives of over 100 children inside the mosque.
9: His actions, without a doubt, delayed, distracted, and ultimately deterred these two individuals from gaining access.
7: The security guard identified as Amin Abdullah, father of eight. The mother of one of the suspects reported her son missing as well as three guns. Police say hate speech was written on one of the weapons. President Trump's throwing his support behind a Republican challenger in a contested Texas Senate race. Here's Fox's Jared Halpern at the White House.
10: The president is boosting Texas Attorney General Ken Paxton's bid to become the state's next senator. Paxton is challenging sitting Republican Senator John Cornyn in this month's GOP primary. In a social media post, President Trump says Paxton is tested at the highest and most difficult levels. The endorsement is a setback for Cornyn's reelection bid. The president says Cornyn is a good man, but was not supportive of me when times were tough. Whichever Republican advances in the primary will face Democrat state lawmaker James Tallarico in November's general election. At the White House, Jared Halpern, Fox News.
7: Jared, thank you. 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
3: I'm Taylor Riggs, and this is the Fox Business Report.
4: The major averages ending lower as soaring bond yields and inflation worries weighed on investors. Oil prices are holding around six-week highs as inflation fears mount, with West Texas Intermediate crude settling at around $108 a barrel. The Magnificent Seven big-cap tech stocks were mostly lower, led by Amazon and Tesla. Apple was the only Mag 7 winner. Shares of NVIDIA fell for a third straight session and were down close to 1%. The AI darling reports earnings after the closing bell on Wednesday. Its results will test the AI demand story. The Dow down 322 points, the Nasdaq lower by 220, S&P 500 down 49. And shares of Cava Group are spiking after hours after the Mediterranean fast casual restaurant chain posted a double-digit increase in sales in its latest quarter. That's your Fox Business Report. I'm Hillary Barsky, invested in you.
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8: All about clouds and cool temperatures for any evening plans. And overnight tonight, we'll go down to 55. There'll still be a few light showers around, but they are fading. No chance of thunderstorms. Then Wednesday, partly to mostly cloudy skies. Cool day in the 60s, 69 for the high. Wednesday night, partly cloudy, a chilly 52. Thursday, partly sunny and nice, 73. More showers and some thunderstorms, non-severe, coming back on Friday. 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Chief Meteorologist.

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1: Jimmy, back in action, hour number three on Fox Across America. We got Madison Allworth coming by, bit of a ringer, business television superstar, wants to talk to us about the financial policies of one Zoran Mamdani. Now, that being said, long before Madison gets here, a thing you need to know is whether you agree with our socialist mayor, you disagree. None of it matters. You are all welcome. It is very much a kumbaya show.
2: This sounds very gay.
1: All right, Tony Soprano might feel that way. But regardless, I am in charge, Captain Phillips style. I am the captain now. So 888-788-9910 if you want to be a part of the show. The rules are the same every damn day, man. Be a Republican on this show. Nobody cares. Democrat, Libertarian, Independent. Nobody cares. Just don't be a... Bang. So we get underway in hour number three. J.D. Vance filling in for Caroline Leavitt, who is on maternity leave. So rather than, you know, bringing in, you know, a backup press secretary, second stringer, somebody on the staff, Trump is just letting his cabinet members, like he did with Secretary of State Marco Rubio, go out there and give the briefings on their own instead of the traditional strategy, the focus groups. Making sure everything is carefully curated to sound just right. Trump has a cabinet full of people, and he's willing to let them talk directly to Americans.
3: President Trump has oranges the size of beach balls.
1: But as we get underway in this hour, it's not so much about J.D. Vance as it is about the fraud he's been uncovering. And some things, to be clear, like what Zoran Mamdani's trying to do here in New York is not fraud. It's just, you know, financial idiocy. And I bring it up because in this hour, we're going to talk to Madison Allworth about it. And I'm trying to make everybody listening understand. I make human points. I don't make political points. Like, I'm a conservative. It's Fox News Radio and Fox Across America and blah, blah, blah. All sounds great. Okay, but the reality is I'm not here to win over people to the conservative cause. I'm just here to get Americans, for real, to go back to playing team ball again. Because the bigger problem we have right now is that the government does not go out and pursue our interests. We're told this is a democracy. And obviously on the Democrat side, that is absurd. They tell you they're protecting democracy by arresting their political opponent, which they did to Trump. They're like, we're protecting democracy by suing to take their political opponent off the ballot like they did to Trump. They said they were protecting democracy by greenlighting a Russian collusion narrative that they started themselves. I mean, banana stuff. They said they were protecting democracy by impeaching Donald Trump. Never mind, they were impeaching him because he looked into reports that Biden threatened to withhold aid from Ukraine. Now, how did he know Biden threatened to withhold aid from Ukraine? What kind of innuendo, what kind of rumor, what kind of skullduggery we dealing with? Oh, yeah, that's right. Joe Biden bragged about withholding the aid from Ukraine.
4: I had gotten a commitment from Poroshenko and from Yatsenyuk that they would take action against the state prosecutor, and they didn't. They said, you have no authority. You're not the president. The president said, I said, call him. I said, I'm telling you, you're not getting $1 billion. I said, you're not getting $1 billion. I'm going to be leaving here. And I think it was, what, 6 hours? I looked, I said, I'm leaving in 6 hours. If the prosecutor's not fired, you're not getting the money. Well, son of a bitch. Got fired.
1: Isn't that crazy?

0: Okay. They impeached Trump for looking into claims Biden threatened to withhold $1 billion from Ukraine. Never once did they acknowledge those aren't claims. That's Biden's own videotaped bragging about doing it.
1: When you're right, you're right, and you're right.
0: So you understand the Democrats, blah, blah, the democracy. They don't believe in democracy. Okay. Joe Biden was removed from the ticket and there was no primary to replace them. The donors chose his replacement. Does that sound like democracy?
2: The answer would be no.
0: In fact, the Democratic Party, if you go back before that election, they got sued for rigging their own primaries against Bernie Sanders, so much so that the DNC chair, Debbie Wasserman Schultz, had to resign on the eve of the Democrat National Convention. And everybody there covering it, including myself, was walking around with a badge that had Debbie Wasserman Schultz's name on it, even though she was no longer there because she had to get fired. I mean, pretty funny stuff, but even funnier if you think they care about democracy. And on the Republican side, the frustration with democracy, just so you get it, is we're living in a country right now where the Republicans control the Senate and the House and the presidency. 84% of Americans want voter ID. And John Thune, your Republican Senate Majority Leader, is like, nope, can't do it. Don't have the votes. Don't have enough Democrats to clear the threshold. Well, to be honest with you, 99% of the legislation that's ever been passed in the history of our government didn't begin with the votes to pass the legislation. Somebody got off their ass, went out there, and got the frickin' votes.
3: Oh, you're right. And when you're right, you're right. And you're always right.
0: Okay, they horse traded. They made deals. Okay, that's how politics happen. People compromise to get where they want to be. But lo and behold, establishment Republicans don't fear their voters any more than establishment Democrats do. So when I get on the air and I start talking about things like fraud and finance, it's just because, like, if I can get you guys at the very base level, and I understand the core audience for this show, you're the best human beings who've ever lived. I've met you. You're all hilarious. You truly care about the country. You know, you're not blindsided by any of these lazy, you know, race baiting attempts that are made every day in our politics. You don't believe Americans evil and systemically racist. I mean, how many black people are listening to the show? Millions. How many black people are on my TV show every weekend? So many. Okay, we had the RZA from the Wu-Tang Clan 2 weeks ago. You know, we had this week, Neil deGrasse Tyson. Okay, pretty prominent members of the black community. And by the way, neither one of them happens to be Republican.
4: That's true. That is true.
0: Because I'm not there in the kumbaya infomercial for the Republican Party broadcasting business. I'm just here having an honest conversation with you. And if I can get people to realize we're all getting screwed, then you understand there's something in common between two parties. I know ideologically, it might not seem like the Republican voter has anything in common with the Democratic voter, but the truth is we do because we are all being screwed.
4: What can I tell you, kid? You're right. When you're right, you're right. And you're right.
0: But nothing is screwing us harder than this wave of overconfident, stupid people. Overconfident, stupid people who communicate in such a limited ideological bubble that they have nobody there to factually counter any of their arguments, ergo they come to believe their arguments are true. You know, if you watched that AOC symposium last week when she was on Alana Glazer's podcast and became a national laughingstock because she was trying to express her economic views, I mean, I'm just, you know, she is a fountain of knowledge. Unfortunately, there's a drought. there's nothing. There's no water in the fountain. I mean, she is a fountain. It's just the coins that were thrown in there when it was a wishing well and people thought electing AOC would get them somewhere in life. But AOC's biggest political contribution to this day is that she is one of those eat the rich moon bats who didn't think Amazon should move into her district and get tax abatements. So she chased them out of her district. And instead of bringing in 100,000 Amazon jobs that would boost real estate values, increase tax revenue, help the local restaurant scene, pay into additional infrastructure, maybe even strengthen some of the schools with some public sector enrollment by some of these Amazon employees that were coming into town. No, she read half of an economics textbook for some radical communist and decided if they were rich, they were bad, ergo they needed to leave. And what happened? AOC, who champions sanctuary city policies, now presides over a district that is the hooker capital of America. She has more hookers in her district than they do in D.C. That's hard to do. But she chased away Amazon jobs, and she replaced them with hand jobs, for all intents and purposes.
2: What the hell did you just say?
0: I said the truth. And what Mamdani's trying to do in the name of the same economic populism is demonize the rich into paying more money. But the rich understand that giving the government more money doesn't shrink problems, it increases them. Because the minute we outsource responsibility to the government, you've green-lighted the idea that the problem should endure in perpetuity. Why? Because if the government solves the problem, the funding goes away. And funding is the only real goal they have, because at the end of the day,
5: it costs a lot of money to run for political office.
0: It costs a lot of money to run for political office. That's why all this NGO fraud is getting, committed. Because what happens is, say somebody goes out to Minnesota and they're like, all right, we got a Somali daycare. There's no kids in it. You're like, whoa, that's fraud. We should lock these people up. They're like, well, I will have you know, these people donated $250,000 to your reelection campaign. I was like, I'm sorry, what did you say about those daycare centers? They're not fraudulent. They're legit. Yeah, sounds good to me. Okay, end of the investigation. That's how it works. All of this money does not get directly given back to them. I don't expect people to go to jail. What happens is the middleman is called the NGO, the non-government organization. So Mamdani and my mayor in New York wants to open up a government-run grocery store, wants to give the people cheaper groceries. Now, does he just give them like money or a check to use towards their groceries to bring down the costs? Of course not. He gets a massive taxpayer endowment, which allows him to hire an NGO and build the grocery store. Traditionally, a grocery store opens up in Manhattan. It costs about $3 million to get it off the ground. This one is going to cost $30 million.
6: That is financial lunacy.
0: Financial lunacy. $30 million for this grocery store. But it's because of all the salaries. It's because of all the NGOs that'll have a hand in this. And more importantly, it's because the government has to drive down the cost of goods by paying the loss that the producer would otherwise incur. So you understand, you go into a Mamdani grocery store, if something's 10 bucks, he's going to sell it to you for $9, and the government is going to pay the producer that dollar that you're not paying. So you ultimately, your groceries go down in cost in theory, but you're paying more in taxes over the course of the long run.
7: That is correct.
0: And that's the biggest problem we have. But it's not unique to Mamdani. It's all around the country. That's why I keep bringing it up, is because they keep championing causes that sound like they're going to help the little guy. They're going to fight inflation. But the government can't fight inflation unless it stops spending money. Every time the government spends more money, it drives up inflation. Do you remember the old Milton Friedman quote? I'll play it for you one more time.
8: Inflation is made in Washington because only Washington can create money. And any other attribution to other groups of inflation is wrong. Consumers don't produce it. Producers don't produce it. The trade unions don't produce it. Foreign sheiks don't produce it. Oil imports don't produce it. What produces it is too much government spending and too much government creation of money and nothing else.
0: Did you hear that? Too much government spending, too much government creation of money. So at a time when the government has spent so much and raised taxes so high that most of the wealth in my state is now moving to Florida, most of the wealth in California is now moving to Florida, what does the government want to do? It wants to print and spend even more money. Okay? By default, a government-run grocery store is the financial equivalent of throwing a drowning man a sofa.
9: Tackling issues of the day in an easy way.
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8: The Super Bowl is headed to Nashville. That is right, the NFL making the announcement, the year 2030. Super Bowl headed to Nashville. So is half of my state, because we've got this nutbag running the frickin' mayor's office right now. And if that wasn't crazy enough, we've got these other women, the women hanging outside the courtroom supporting Luigi Mangione. There's actually so many of them. The scientists have a word. They're called losers.
9: Correctamundo.
8: I don't know if you heard this yesterday, but these women got press credentials from Zoran Mamdani, and they're talking about Luigi Mangione and why he was right and just to kill United Healthcare CEO Brian Thompson. This is bananas. Clip 16.
10: I said what I said. I don't give a fuck.
11: His children are better off without him. They need to learn to not be like their dad and enjoy the blood money, kids.
10: What was that? I didn't get that, what you said.
12: I'm standing on business. Brian Thompson. I don't give a flying about him. Millions of Americans.
11: I liked it.
12: Millions of Americans suffer every single day.
8: So these chicks, let me jump in right there, are saying Brian Thompson deserved to die. His children are better off without him.
13: Garbage like you just makes me sick.
8: I just really wish, as disgusting as this is, it hasn't forced a conversation around healthcare. And the truth is, you know, Democrats, obviously, like a lot of people, think healthcare is unaffordable. I'm sure there's enough Republicans listening who agree you have to. But the reality is, why is it unaffordable? Is it because of United Healthcare CEO Brian Thompson, who was gunned down? No, he didn't pass Obamacare. The Democrats did. They did it without a single Republican vote. And then when Obamacare premiums went through the roof, they used COVID as a pretense to pass Obamacare subsidies, saying we needed to artificially subsidize the increased healthcare costs because of COVID and America's systemically racist and George Floyd and blah, blah, blah. But the Democrats passed a 5-year cap on those.

0: subsidies. So at the end of the 5 years, in January of this year, they expired. And in theory, Obamacare got even more expensive. And because of that, a lot of people, a scary, frightening amount of people, think Luigi Mangione's the good guy because he avenged health care costs by shooting the health care CEO. But that didn't do anything to force a conversation about why health care is unaffordable. And it didn't build a knowledge bank for people to understand why they're in this position. They're in this position because the Democrats got government involved in our health care, eliminated competition in the market, and instead of incentivizing healthcare companies to provide a better product at a more competitive price, they gave them the green light to charge whatever the hell they wanted because the government was going to pay the difference. So one guy got what he thinks is free healthcare, but everybody else's taxpayer dollars went up to pay for it. And the actual copays got so high that I can tell you personally, some of you have heard this story, but when Jenny needed to get her appendix removed, the combination of our Obamacare premium plus our copay was $4,000 more expensive than paying for the surgery out of pocket. So I had a woman who had a newborn baby, he was like 2 years old, and it was cheaper for her to drop her health insurance and for me, a cab driver, to come up with the money out of pocket to pay for her appendix to get removed. It would have cost us more money with Obamacare. And they're like, yeah, but you know, if you had another problem, just the same. Yeah, but except the deductible was 10 grand. If the deductible's 10 grand and the surgery's 9, what point is there in having the friggin' health care?
1: I think he's got a point.
0: Yeah, the point is it's a scam. Like every Democrat wants to tell you, oh, the Republican health care is too expensive. Yeah, maybe it is. But no Republican voted for this bill. You did. You know, and when you look at it through that lens, you've got women outside of a courthouse telling you they're there to support Luigi Mangione because what he did is righteous and just. And there's no fixing you. If you're a morally depraved person who can co-sign murder, I'm not going to be able to turn you around anytime soon. But if healthcare has gotten so expensive that we now think it's acceptable to kill CEOs, we should at least have a conversation about who's responsible for those prices.
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0: It is Fox Across America with Jimmy Fallon. My next guest is here to deliver a message from Florida realtors to Zoran Mamdani. That message is thank you. iKid, Fox business multimedia superstar, triumphant return to the show. Madison Allworth is here. The crowd goes wild. Good to see you.
1: It's great to see you, Jimmy.
0: It's going to get the band back together. That's what I said to you. I said, we're getting the band back together.
1: I know. You've been traveling too much. You've been really across America, and I haven't been able to see you.
0: I'm on my Cracker Barrel World Tour right now.
1: They hate to see you coming, or they love to see you.
0: They love to see you coming. You can't, I always say this, Mad. I probably said this in your presence. Nobody has ever gotten offended by a joke within 20 miles of a Cracker Barrel. Okay, that is just a comedy litmus test. If you're ever watching a viral video and someone's like mad at a comic or they're walking out, they were nowhere near a Cracker Barrel. They were either in like the Lower East Side of Manhattan, somewhere in Frisco, or somewhere in D.C. I don't believe there's any other part of America where they care. Because you go to a comedy show to not care.
1: Right, and to laugh.
0: Thank you.
1: It's about the jokes.
0: Imagine such a thing. But nobody's laughing at this government-run grocery store right now.
1: Oh.
0: It's so upsetting to me because I think there are a lot of good, decent, empathetic people who vote for Mamdani, thinking they're going to help the little guy. And it's hard to articulate how his policies probably hurt the little guy more than anybody.
1: Yes. So what we're talking about, Mamdani announced yesterday the second city-run grocery store. It'll be the first to open in 2027 in the Bronx. I get why people voted for him. I've covered voters in our state and across the country. There is an affordability crisis. We are very well aware of this. This is in part why President Trump was elected. The issue is that socialism doesn't work, and he is really putting that to the test with things like this. I mean, he even during that announcement used a line from...
0: Mocked Reagan.
1: Yes, which is really just sacrosanct. But I think the problem is, it's being touted as like we're going to help the little guys. But when it comes even to like business owners... Many of the grocery stores in New York City are owned by small business owners.
0: They're mom and pops, a lot of bodegas.
1: A lot of bodegas in the Bronx and in Brooklyn. It's a lot of like usually people of Latin American descent that own these smaller grocery stores.
0: Yep.
1: So you're competing against those individuals. But then also, then there's the competition side. Then the actual economics of it. You don't get to set prices for goods.
0: Yeah.
1: That's not how the free market works. So if you are saying to voters, hey, we're going to rout out bad actors by making sure that they're charging fair prices, there's other ways to do that. By saying we're going to set the prices in a grocery store that we're running is not that way.
0: Yep.
1: Because then you're either subsidizing it with the taxpayer. So it's not free or it's not lower cost because then the taxpayer is paying the difference. Or it just doesn't work. We've seen this. There's other grocery stores like in Kansas City that

0: closed down because they couldn't provide low prices. They were dealing with excessive crime, mm-hmm. and it was no longer economically feasible to keep it open.
1: We're talking to the great Madison Allworth, and that's part of the bigger challenge here in New York is a lot of these small mom and pops are going out of business because of shoplifting. But then the other thing is they can't subsidize groceries, as you suggested, could be the case, and sell them at a loss. That's where that is really where the government corrupts the free market the most. Because they're putting their thumb on the scale in a way that happens at the detriment to both the consumer and the provider. And that, like, to me is the biggest frustration of him bastardizing the Reagan quote, is that was Reagan's point. He's like, if you let the government get involved, it has to cost more because there are go-betweens and it becomes less efficient. Isn't the Gavin Newsom free diaper thing kind of a microcosm for this in that it's like 13 cents at Costco, but the average is 50 cents a diaper if the government gives them to you because they got to pay all the other people.
0: Right, because you have to pay the whole system. And it would be great if our local government here could look at the things that are actually driving up the cost. Things like property taxes, things like the congestion surcharge.
1: What a
0: scam.
1: So
0: I live in that area, so everything that comes into our area now is charged with an additional fee on top of the tunnel fee and parking and all of that. Like, let's look at the things that are actually adding to the cost of goods and let's adjust those. Not pretend like we can pretend to how much a potato should cost.
1: But what's so fascinating about it, Matt, is that it really just comes back to one thing, which is just spending. But they'll never address spending.
0: They'll never stop spending. Who wants to stop spending? Spending is so fun. And if you have an open checkbook from all of these New Yorkers who pay so much in property taxes and on income taxes, why would you stop? And then you have a state government that's saying, we're going to give you more.
1: Isn't it crazy that they balance the budget? Because the governor just gave them between $4 and $8 billion,
0: right?
1: Which just means the rest of the state is going to go without, so New York can claim they balance the budget.
0: And
1: that's a scam.
0: Even the balancing of the budget is contingent on certain things happening exactly as planned. And not to mention, the budget is still not set in Albany.
1: Yeah.
0: We are like, I have to check. I think we're maybe at 48 days delayed. It's the latest it's been in 16 years.
1: Uh-huh.
0: They have still not come up with a budget. And part of it is because it's figuring out what they're going to do for New York City.
1: Oh, it's so stupid. And again, we're dealing with economically illiterate people. And I'm not telling you I'm a financial consultant. I'm wearing a pink denim jacket.
0: It's really nice.
1: People like it, right?
0: I love it, actually.
1: Everyone in the elevator is like, yo, I love that jacket.
0: I do too.
1: Everyone is so good. I got the Madison Allworth vote. Somebody get Hannity back on the phone. Hannity called into the show specifically because Ainsley was on to complain about this jacket.
0: I saw a video of you earlier. I thought it was like a button-up shirt. It doesn't read as denim,
1: but
0: I will confirm. You heard it here first. It is, in fact, a denim jacket.
1: Hot damn. Take that, haters.
0: I think it reads better in person, so maybe that's the problem.
1: No. It's just some people don't understand, as I lower my seat, in celebration. Some people don't understand, okay? In the pink denim jacket lane, okay, you have your own lane.
0: Yeah.
1: You're never.
0: Oh, yeah, you're definitely not competing with anyone.
1: No, that's what I mean.
0: Not even me.
1: There's nobody walking by going, oh, you should see that other pink denim jacket this guy had on. Now, there might be a wave of these coming because they're in some of my videos. And so sometimes, you spawn copycats.
0: Mm.
1: But as of right now, I do think I have the whole lane to myself. We're talking to the great Madison Allworth, fashion consultant to the stars. You spent the day yesterday holding up pro Luigi Mangione signs outside the courtroom.
0: Oh my gosh.
1: I'm kidding. No, you didn't.
0: No.
1: But you were one of the people on my show. I remember when this first became a thing. And you were talking about how, as much as we say the politics are broken and everything else, this is actually a criminal indictment of the New York dating system.
0: Yes.
1: Like, New York is that bad that they're showing up here.
0: Yeah.
1: Is that based in any truth at all?
0: I think it is based in some. And unfortunately, I don't think it's gotten much better. As we talked about, I think
1: you're
0: when
1: married.
0: This first happened, I am fortunately married. I was able to find a winner. But I have a lot of friends on both men and women. It's mm-hmm. tough out there. This is probably a larger conversation about swiping, like dating swiping culture, and also about our expectations. I think there's a people feel like we have all of these choices, but then, there's lots of goods, but the goods are sometimes damaged. And I think when you see, it's a very populous city, and yet there are people that are struggling with dating, and you understand that when you see women fawning over a alleged murderer.
1: Yes. Well, what it ultimately is, when you're dating in New York, you think you're getting a Fifth Avenue product, and then you find out it's a Canal Street bootleg.
0: Yes,
1: that's a lot of the issue. It's like, oh, well,

0: wow, this is nice, right from the Fendi store. But Fendi spelled with a Y. You're like, wait, what's happening? But you know what's interesting? And I don't want to get sidetracked here. But one of the reasons that Luigi is a hero to some is because they think he's avenging the high cost of healthcare. And I don't want to get sidetracked, but let's remind ourselves that healthcare went up because the government got involved, like they did with grocery stores. It's the same thing.
1: Preach.
0: So what are we going to do? We're going to start shooting a grocery store owner because the government, the groceries went up because the government got involved? Of course not.
1: No.
0: And we're not advocating for that. But that's the point.
1: Yes. I think the hard thing with healthcare is that it's obviously so emotional because it is how we take care of ourselves. But you look at the world and there's nowhere I'd rather live than the U.S. when it comes to healthcare.
0: Yeah.
1: We have the best hospital systems and the best care and the best access to healthcare. If you live in places like the UK or in Canada, where I now have family thanks to said marriage, you have to wait to see a doctor. If you are not like bleeding out and dying, there are weeks long or month long wait for a like regular appointment or for an injury that does need to be seen. So we have an incredible healthcare system. I think the Trump administration is trying to do a lot with healthcare prices because I do think it is broken. Other countries have kind of bullied our U.S. pharma companies to say, like, you have to sell it at this price because the government gets involved. But they're also not seeing the innovation that America has because we have free markets. So there's a balance. Like, I want us to encourage free markets, but we also should be getting access to the prices that other countries have access to, because if we are the backbone behind this innovation and behind medical discovery, American patients should benefit from that. But let's be clear, and I don't think anyone listening, hopefully, you know, would disagree. Murdering someone because you disagree with what they do or what their company does is so ass backward. I don't like to curse, but I don't understand how we have gotten to a place where anyone is saying that is okay.
0: Yeah.
1: It is so messed up. You can disagree with what he did, or you can say that there's faults in the healthcare system, but this was a man who had a family who was leading a company. The fact that he was murdered in our city in broad daylight should be astonishing to anyone. And there are people cheering this alleged murderer is beyond me.
0: Yeah, we're in a really broken place. We're talking to Madison Allworth.
1: Can we end on something happy?
0: Yeah, I'm going to get you there. There's always a plan. Do you don't throw on the pink jacket to kill the vibe.
1: Yeah, that's right.
0: You know what I mean? It's gonna work out. New York has one thing going right now. The Knicks are back in the playoffs tonight. You don't have to be a basketball fan to know this. Like, civic pride is good for a city.
1: Yes.
0: This city, you can tell, like, we have low self-esteem right now. they need something good to happen. So you can hope maybe that's the pick-me-up. But we're also coming up on a holiday weekend.
1: Yeah.
0: Thank you. And the airport strikes are over. I'm taking my mom to Reno. I have to do stand-up. My mom has never been to Reno, and she needs to go. She needs once to go to Reno, and she's never been to California. I'm going to drive her down the PCH.
1: Oh, that is an
0: she's
1: incredible
0: never been.
1: Drive.
0: That's what I'm saying. It's going to blow her mind.
1: Do you need to go to Reno before you die? Is that a must?
0: I
1: think California driving down the PCH is a bucket list.
0: Yeah, that matters, and everyone should see that. And it's like really going to change her life. It is. It's going to be mind blowing because she loves the beach anyway. Like we grew up on Long Island.
1: Yeah.
0: So she drives.
1: And then you go to California, you're like, oh, this is the beach. This is actually coastline.
0: Exactly. Because we grew up on Long Island, like she would drive Jones Beach, and it's wonderful, but it's just flat beach for 20 miles. And it's very nice, and it's very nice sand. But California is like, it's almost like AI pretend nice. It's so stunning.
1: This is why you go there, and you're like, oh, that's why everyone lives here.
0: Yeah,
1: like, because we always hear about the crazy policies, and then you go, and you're like, oh, because it is, we've talked about this, like, the most beautiful place ever. It is the gem of America.
0: That's why I'm so invested in it. Like, I might not like the politics of local leadership, but I still root for the state to get through it because it's amazing.
1: It is amazing. An amazing state. So are those Knicks.
0: Oh, there you go. So we have two positive things. We have a holiday weekend, which is not nothing. You've possibly got the Knicks in the playoff. The rest of the country doesn't care, but the Knicks are playing the Cavs locally. So you could root for Cleveland against big New York City if you roll that way. Jenny's from Ohio, but you could if you were so inclined. And you got the San Antonio Spurs. I'll be there in San Antonio for stand-up August 15th. Hey, girl.
1: Hey.
0: The Spurs are going up against the defending champ Oklahoma City Thunder. Now, I'll be there for stand-up October 21st, talking to you, OKC. So the point is, you can root for a Jimmy Fallon market in every one of these every one of these playoff contraptions.
1: Yeah, and I'm sure that's actually what they're talking about in the locker room.
0: I think if you were to put on the NBA Live right now, it's probably the lead. I mean, let's be clear, though. Can we just acknowledge one thing? Anybody hosting an NBA pregame show would love this pink jacket.
1: Absolutely.
0: I know this.
1: We can't let them see it, Jimmy, because then you will no longer have the lane.
0: I won't have the monopoly.
1: That's right.
0: One last thing then. At the Fanatics convention here in Manhattan at the Javits Center, which is every pro athlete in the world, okay? Like Jay-Z was there. Jay-Z was on Fox News Saturday night at the Fanatics convention because he said he liked my jacket. So we were supposed to do a package with pro athletes, like who you're going to vote for, which nobody cares. Yeah. Okay. They don't want to talk about that.
1: They definitely
0: don't. We actually did a package about this other pink jacket I owned. We're like, do you like his jacket? Yay or nay. We're going to take a poll and we'll make the audience guess what the celebrity's going to say.
1: Yeah.
0: Loved it. I went undefeated. Even like Dr. J, Julius Erving, Jay-Z, guys like Tom Brady, okay, everybody.
1: I know. Well, you look at the walkouts for like the NFL or the NBA, and the outfits have gotten more and more Jimmy-esque.
0: Yeah, they have.
1: They have gotten extravagant, more glitter, more gems.
0: Defund the fashion police. Okay,
1: yeah,
0: defund the fashion police. Regular police, they can have the money. Fashion
1: but
0: police, defund.
1: They're out. Because actually, I think we need more flair.
0: Yep.
1: If you look, and this might, you know, check me on this, but there's some stat that's like the vast majority of cars, 90% are sold, are either black, white, or gray.
0: Yeah.
1: And we used to have color and pizzazz, but now it's like we're the neutralification of America. Things are kind of bland.
0: Yes.
1: But not in this studio.
0: No, ma'am.
1: Not in that pink jacket.
0: Take
1: I think that's a good thing.
0: The great Madison Award. We've successfully defunded the fashion police. Great work.
1: Thank you.
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7: 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The Fitbit Air is Google's smallest tracker yet, packing high-fidelity sensor technology in a tiny pebble that tracks heart rate and variability, blood oxygen levels, sleep stages, and other health metrics. Google says the Fitbit Air has up to a week of battery life and takes just 5 minutes to charge for a full day. I'm Jason Brooks.
8: My dad passed away unexpectedly. Of course, it was awful in every way, but we are very grateful that he had life.

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4: 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One thing we did not announce on the show. Down in Clearwater, Florida, October the 10th, the first show sold out so quickly, they have since added a second show that is on sale now. And our December 5th gig in New Hampshire, now officially on sale. There's a lot happening, man. And we are going to be all over the road. I was looking at my schedule this fall. I'm basically off two weekends. I have to go to parent weekend at Lincoln's New College the last weekend of September. And I think there's one other weekend. I'm not entirely sure. It's not Thanksgiving weekend. William, my comedy pimp, has a very aggressive touring schedule mapped out for the fall. I'm not complaining. We get to hang out. That's the whole point of this show, is that it belongs to all of us. You know, I come to town and it's like, hey, the radio guy's there. Hey, I know that guy from, he hosts that show on Fox News. But the reason the shows work is because we all have an ownership stake in them. It's a regular guy with no formal background in media, and Fox just decided to hand me a national platform.
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4: I think it's stupid too, but it's working. So, I mean, how mad can you get at him? But here is the run right now. Reno, Nevada, May 23rd. Then we're in Hagerstown, Maryland. We are like an inch away from a sellout to that show. So if you want to go see me in Hagerstown on June the 6th, I probably single-digit tickets at this point. And then we're going to be at the Golden State Theater in Monterey July 17th, the Uptown Theater in Napa July 18th, and the Grove in Anaheim July 25th. And then August is bananas. We're going to be in San Antonio. We're going to be at the Coronado Theater in Rockford, Illinois. Then we're going to Fayetteville in September, Reading, Richmond, Virginia, Clearwater, Florida in October, Colorado Springs in October, Grand Junction, Colorado in the first week of November. Then we're going to be in Indianapolis. Then we're going to be in Oklahoma City. Then we're going to be in Salt Lake City. And of course, November the 5th, we are going to be in New Hampshire. So you got a lot of ways to see me. And we're not even done adding dates to that calendar I just read to you. But the point is, if you want to see me live, those tickets available at foxacrossamerica.com. In the bottom of the ninth, somebody's got to get the game ball. That's how it works. We usually like to salute the person who made the biggest difference. Okay, today we'll give it to Ronald Reagan because he was blasphemed by Zoran Mamdani over the famous iconic quote that occurred in August 12th of 1986. Here it is, clip 15.
6: Nine most terrifying words in the English language are, I'm from the government and I'm here to help.
4: So that was Ronald Reagan, one of the greatest presidents who ever lived. And the reason he deserves the game ball is those words have never been more true than they are today. You're sitting here listening to women support Luigi Mangione because healthcare costs got so high, he killed the CEO in protest, or whatever the hell you want to call that cowardly act of disgustingness. But the fact remains, the prices got high because government got involved with your healthcare. And now government wants to get involved with your grocery stores. Good God, Reagan, you were right.
7: 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Government is the problem.
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